0: soon, in time for 7-year-old Archie and 5-year-old Lilibet to enrol in school, although they will not be working royals. Local reports say they'll keep their homes in Montecito and Portugal, but will find a private home outside of London.
1: This is the Canadian Press. In sports, Kazuma Okamoto, Nathan Lucas, and Daz Cameron homered while George Springer drove in 2 runs, and the Toronto Blue Jays beat the Tampa Bay Rays 5-1. Toronto starter Shane Bieber struck out 7 batters in 7 innings. The Rays entered the game with the most home victories in Major League Baseball, but now have lost 3 consecutive series at Tropicana Field. Cody Clemens and Brooks Lee had RBI singles in the 7th inning in Minnesota's 6-4 win over Atlanta. The win will keep the Twins 0.5 game up on Toronto and Texas for the last American League wildcard spot. The Rangers play Washington this evening. Spanish tennis star Carlos Alcaraz is ready to return from injury to defend his U.S. Open title. Alcaraz confirmed his return today through social media. The 7-time Grand Slam champion has been sidelined since April because of a right wrist injury, forcing him to miss both the French Open and Wimbledon. From the Canadian Press, I'm John Kennedy.
2: The stars come out for a night that's always full of surprises. It's time to celebrate television's best with the Emmys. Mariska Hargitay hosts the award show that could see history in the making. The Emmys, live Monday, September 14th on CTV and Crave.
3: Here's the forecast from the AM 800 Weather Center. Clear skies for this evening and overnight, dropping down to a low of 13 or 55 Fahrenheit. For tomorrow, sunny for the day, a high of 27 degrees, feeling like 30 with the Humidex. Saturday kicking off the weekend, showers expected for the day with a high of 23 or 73 Fahrenheit. And Sunday, cloudy skies with a 60% chance of rain, a high of 21 degrees for the day.
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0: It's Throwback Thursday 2016. Tonight is the anniversary, 10th anniversary of the last Tragically Hip show. Crazy to think that that was a decade ago. I'm Shane Hewitt. I'm in Ottawa. Rob Breckenridge in Calgary. You remember that show, Rob? I mean, I can see it. It feels like it was so recent.
1: Well, yeah, it's hard to think of another example of a concert that came anywhere close to having that kind of significance, like just, you know, the national significance. I mean, it's kind of unprecedented in that sense, right? Which speaks to the band itself, but obviously the tragic circumstances around it. But yeah, that was quite something.
0: Yeah. Gord Sinclair coming up here shortly on the show to share his thoughts of what that last night was like. Trade all this week. I mean, the biggest question that we had, Rob, leading up to this conversation was, does it even really matter when you have a president who just tends to rip things up if he doesn't like them anyway? Right. But here we are. Things apparently do need to get solved. And all of a sudden, back from the dead was Canada's old friend, Keystone Pipeline, the Keystone XL. What's been the talk on the prairies as that one was a little bit of, whoa, didn't have that on my bingo card.
1: Well, it's kind of funny. And I mean, you know, it's interesting because we haven't heard from Alberta's premier this week. And I'm sure the Alberta government is probably giddy with excitement at the idea that this is going to be a priority now. I mean, the funny thing is, there was already a project moving forward that Trump had already signed off on. It's South Bow and Bridger are the Canadian and American companies that are building this pipeline that in a lot of ways kind of mirrors what was previously proposed as Keystone XL. So, I mean, for one, it's kind of unclear whether Trump's talking about that project or something that actually is a complete rebirth of Keystone XL. Either way, I mean, look, that's something not just that Alberta wanted. I mean, Canada wanted. The Canadian government signed off on this. We were all taken care of on our side of the border. It was obviously under Joe Biden. Well, first under Obama, then Trump brought it back, and then Biden said no. And I guess Trump likes the idea, too, of sort of smiting sleepy Joe Biden, as he calls him. But the funny thing is, I mean, if this is being seen as a concession and it was something Canada wanted anyway, I mean, that's a pretty good deal. Maybe that's why everyone's being kind of tight-lipped about it. Nobody wants to tip off Donald Trump that, hey, we're actually pretty okay with that moving forward.
0: It would appease a lot of things. It would certainly help with the conversation about the East-West pipeline. That is not as welcome east of me in Quebec. It's kind of like everybody's all in until you get to the Ottawa River. And but it does sort of appease a lot of things. There's been a lot out of the, aside from the big mouth guy, largely has been kept out pretty quiet and out of the news. Is that positive?
1: I mean, I think so. Like this week has been weird because we're hearing things from the U.S. side and they're being framed or spun a certain way. And you wonder how much Donald Trump really understands all the details of what's being discussed. But we're hearing really kind of nothing from the Canadian side. So it's obviously somewhat delicate, I think, on this side of things. I do think that, look, if things had gone sideways, yeah, I think you'd be hearing a lot more than you are. So I think the fact that there is some quiet around this, some almost calmness around this, even though there is, I think, some urgency, it's probably a good sign. I mean, obviously, we got to see what this all looks like. And then people shouldn't forget that this is just kind of one step, right? We still have the whole bigger question of, you know, the future of CUSMA, our trade deal with the United States. This is just kind of about, you know, getting these tariffs paused or undone. So it's a long way to go, but maybe this is all a positive sign. I don't know.
0: Yeah, there's a lot of that these days, I find. I don't know. I mean, I agree with you. It's like, well, looks good. I don't know. I guess tomorrow night, midnight, is the next deadline that is there, which is impressive because generally speaking, Donald Trump's like 2 weeks. 2 weeks. He's like the 2 weeks guy.
1: Yeah, 2 weeks, yeah.
0: And he seems to have sort of stepped away from that. What about booze? Now, in Alberta, you guys have always had you know, American booze on the shelves. So has Saskatchewan. I feel like the market would dictate quite clearly that Canadians won't buy the booze. I don't know if that's been the case on the prairies, though. What have you seen?
1: Yeah, I haven't seen any sales data, and I don't know if that's even, you know, something that's available in Alberta, the way things are structured here. There was a brief time when some of that American alcohol did sit in warehouses. There was nothing that forced stores, which in Alberta are private, there's nothing that forced those stores to take it off the shelves. But certainly I've seen where stores are, I think, in some cases, especially with wine, really sort of playing up like, hey, here's the Canadian stuff. Just making that more obvious to people, because I think people are still in that mood where, all things being equal, they would prefer the Canadian option. So, and I'm sure there's still people that like their, Kentucky bourbon and the kind of stuff that we really just don't make or don't compete with. But I do think, and it's probably, sort of a snapshot of a bigger picture where there has been sort of a shift away from stuff with the American flag on it, or even going to the United States in favor of consuming Canada in all its forms.
0: Yeah. Jack Daniels isn't that great. Just saying. Okay, there's a new CTV article that's on ctvnews.ca. It's pretty clear, Rob. Affects your province in Alberta. Russian-linked actors stoking division in Alberta separation debate, research says, which was pretty obvious and talked about, murmured in the background, but it looks like people are actually digging into this. How does that land with Albertans?
1: Well, things are going to really crank up here because, summer's coming to an end. We're just over now, or just under now, 60 days away from this referendum. And so I think you're going to see a lot more focus on this debate. I tell you what, just to, to link it back to the previous conversation, I think if Mark Carney can be the guy to deliver Keystone XL and deliver a new West Coast pipeline to Alberta, I think that would go a long way in addressing a lot of concerns and frustrations here. And one thing to watch for, too, it's going to be interesting. The Alberta government had promised it in August, so we're expecting it fairly soon, this big analysis they commissioned to look at the cost of Alberta leaving Canada. So, look, all of that is to say we're going to hear a lot more in this debate, but I think there's that element that was almost kind of expected all along, the opportunity, whether it be for American actors, Russian actors, or others, to sow division, to create some mischief, and to sort of, monkey around with this referendum. I guess the question is, though, like, to what extent? And it's really difficult to pinpoint and to measure and to identify. And that's not to take away. Look, there are people on both sides who are genuinely Albertan, who genuinely trying to make their case. I think it would be unfair to say, well, that person posted a separatist supporting post, they must be a Russian bot or being paid by some mega dark money or something. That wouldn't be fair. So I think it's really difficult to sort out what's what in all of this. And, in a way, it is kind of unprecedented. This kind of a vote and that kind of mischief making, it's difficult to track and it's difficult to know what to do about it.
0: It could be good news that some of the sources of these things are bubbling to the top. People are looking beyond the handle of the social media accounts to find out where they are and where they're coming from. That's probably a good thing if you're trying to find a glass half full look on all these things. But it would appear, based on hiring anyway with Elections Alberta, that there's a lot of people just don't even want to get in on it, it would appear, because they're having a hard time. They report trying to hire people for the referendum.
1: Well, that's the thing. Look, I mean, some of the big picture stuff with foreign interference, that's CSIS kind of territory. But a lot of the minutiae with, who's a registered third party, how much money people are spending, that's all Elections Alberta that handles that. And they're just kind of swamped at the moment trying to deal with everything going on around this referendum. The premier's now thrown in a by-election in September for them to deal with. And they just don't have enough people to administer a referendum day. They're now reaching out to their counterparts in other provinces. Can you please send some help, send some people to help us? Which is kind of ironic in a way when you think about it.
0: Yeah, it is very ironic, isn't it? Very good. RobBreckenridge.ca. Get connected with Rob, his podcast, his writing, and so much more. It's available for you online. You can subscribe, and you'll get email updates, too, from Calgary. Thank you, my friend.
1: Right on. Thanks, Shane.
0: Shane Hewitt and The Night Shift coming up. 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
13: Here's the forecast from the AM 800 Weather Center. Clear skies for this evening and overnight, dropping down to a low of 13 or 55 Fahrenheit. For tomorrow, sunny for the day, a high of 27 degrees, feeling like 30 with the Humidex. Saturday kicking off the weekend, showers expected for the day with a high of 23 or 73 Fahrenheit. And Sunday, cloudy skies with a 60% chance of rain, a high of 21 degrees for the day.
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1: Online security and purchase security, we kind of take for granted. Everybody worries, okay, what if someone steals my credit card? What's going to happen then? You assume that it's going to get flagged and shut down because sometimes we make legitimate purchases and we get that phone call like, are you trying to buy a new TV right now? And so we kind of assume that we're going to get taken care of. And this happened recently to a friend of mine who had a substantial amount, like $1,500 worth of fraud charges on the credit card. Locked the card on the app, called them. Hey, by the way, this wasn't me. Okay, great. But then there was another transaction that still went through. What happened was there was another transaction that was in the pending pile that hadn't been posted yet. And you would think that that would have got flagged as well, but it didn't. So then there's another phone call. There's another talking to an AI assistant and waiting on hold and trying to get through. It's cumbersome for all of us to navigate. And there's a story that's come out about a guy and his PIN number and how he got it wrong, but it didn't matter. Ritesh Kotak is here to help us understand what's going on. It's a terrible feeling when you get your PIN wrong. Sometimes the brain cell that stores your PIN, Ritesh, just dies.
2: Yeah, and I'll be at the cash register and trying to pay because it's above the $250 limit, tap limit, and I put the wrong PIN in. It's happened, and it says declined, and you're like, or not approved, and you're like, oh my God, they're going to think I have no money in my account, right? Yeah. It's at one of those moments, but clearly this is an issue that's been that many people, including myself, weren't actually aware of. I thought that the second you put a PIN in and it's not approved, it shouldn't be going through, but I guess someone figured out a way around it.
1: So the story is a guy goes to enter his PIN, he gets it wrong, and over the, and I believe it happened actually at more than one place, but then through the repeated attempts at the one cash, after three tries of the PIN, it approved it, mm-hmm. even though it was still wrong. It just made him sign his signature to say it was him. And, I mean, I don't know if I could fake Ritesh's signature, but I could probably sell it that it looks like his signature, at least to somebody who's never seen a signature before. It's not like they compare it to anything. But he signed his name and off he went. This was a concern. And, that's bothersome to me.
2: Yeah, and problematic on many ends as well. First off is how did the security actually fail? I think it's reasonable to think that if my chip and PIN doesn't work, that you won't be able to revert back to the old school method of simply swiping, or in this case, having it approved on the third time. Now, when it comes to these credit cards, yes, there are multiple ways that individuals can make purchases. There are ways of bypassing some of these systems. In some cases, you could even just input the credit card number and the information such as the CVV. So those are your three digits or four digits on the back of the card and the expiry, and it can put a transaction through. But what makes this even worse is that, let's just say that the charge was not legitimate in that case. There's something called a chargeback process, and they will actually go after the vendor, so that small business, to collect the money that they feel that they're owed. So they'll refund the money back on the credit card, but then they'll go after the small business. Small business is like, well, wait a second, it was approved. This is your system. Why should I be held liable? So it hits people on both ends here.
1: Well, and I've had that with my online stores where somebody disputes a charge because they don't recognize the title of the line on their statement. And they don't call the store, they just call their credit card or PayPal or whatever it is. And they say, hey, I don't recognize 123 Shop My Store Inc. And then so that's it. And they hit the button. And then you as the vendor have to provide the paperwork. What did you do to authenticate it? Who are you? And if you don't satisfy the needs of them for some reason, just because they didn't recognize the name, it gets done. You don't get your product back. So not only does it cost you time, you've already shipped the product plus shipping, and you don't get any of that back. And so it really hammers the vendor.
2: Yeah, what a broken system, right? And I think that this is something that I've actually advocated against, that we definitely need to reform the way the chargeback process works. Look, the chargeback process is a legitimate process in theory. In fact, one of the reasons it was created is, let's say I buy a product, and the product comes and it's counterfeit. Well, I should be getting my money back, because I thought I was buying something legitimate, but it was counterfeit. Or the product doesn't come at all, and at least there's a way to hold the vendors accountable for me to get my money back. But I feel like this has actually been weaponized against small businesses in some cases, where it puts them on the defensive when they're paying a monthly fee. I'm sure you're paying with your store. You're paying not only a monthly fee to run it, but you're paying a cost per transaction, which is probably a percentage on every sale. And you would think that this type of verification would actually be occurring, but it is not. And guess what, vendor? You're responsible by the mere fact that somebody has claimed even an error that a transaction was not theirs or was fraudulent. And it kind of puts you in the defensive. And I think the whole system is completely, completely broken and needs to be redone, because I hear about these stories all the time.
1: One of the biggest misunderstandings to the person who bought it, they're like, oh, well, it's just the credit card. They got lots of money. But it's not just the credit card. It's the vendor, the guy who sold you that product, that has to pay the price. I'll add another layer into this, Ritesh. I ordered something from Amazon, and then I went to return it, but I had to pay for the return, and they gave me an address to send it to in Mississauga or something. And then it goes to Mississauga, and they say, oh, no, it never arrived. No return for you. And then they roll the dice on that. And then you still never get the money back from a fraudulent product and a fraudulent transaction. So there are even more layers than we're talking about.
2: Yeah. And then look, people will turn to me and they'll say, Ritesh, what should I be doing in this situation? Do I go to small claims? Do I get a lawyer involved? And I was like, well, that's expensive. Like, they're, you know, that's, in some cases, you're talking a few hundred dollars of a product, and now you're going to spend $100+ in court filing fees and plus the time of a lawyer, and you're going to take time out of your day. And, you know, most people just end up eating those losses. And I had a similar situation with Amazon as well. You know, I use Amazon. I use it on a very frequent basis, but I had to do a return. I went to go do the return, and I asked them, okay, can I get a receipt or some proof that I've actually returned it? They're like, oh, it'll all be in the app once it gets scanned, and you should get updated shortly. And I was like, well, but I get that, but I gave you a product. Luckily, I was refunded on time, but I can only imagine if there's a bug or something goes wrong, you even have no proof that you even returned that item. And what are you going to do? Turn to the credit card companies and then you kind of go through this rigmarole. It's very frustrating. It's frustrating for me just even talking about it.
1: Yeah. Yeah. And we're not alone in this. It's kind of crazy to think. Now, why wouldn't they apply? You know, how many different authenticator apps do we have to use today? Text to approve, is this you logging in, blah blah blah. But when we use the credit card, none of that stuff exists.
2: Yeah, I think it comes down to friction, right? The more friction that you put between an individual and a purchase. Look, they're in the numbers. It's a numbers game. You're taking a percentage per transaction. You can imagine the billions of dollars of transactions that are happening across the country on these platforms. And to them, it's like, well, we'll deal with those issues when they come about. It's the cost of doing business. In some cases, there might be insurance-related implications that may be involved. You may be able to make claims on your insurance, and the list goes on and on. But at the end of the day, I think it's they do the math, and it's, if we add more friction, we lose 10% of sales, and with less friction, we might have to pay out this amount if people actually follow through. I think that's what it is. It comes down to a numbers game.
1: Yeah, insurance pays, so then we pay with more premiums, and so goes the loop of all things that happen online. It's fascinating to me that these things still happen, and it is incredible. Like, how many times have you had to log in here, click here, verify this, do all that, whatever, whatever, whatever, but you can walk up with a credit card and buy something for $1,000 and still get it wrong, sign for it and walk away. It's disturbing. All right, Ritesh Kotak, cybersecurity specialist, and so much more. Thank you for the insight on this. Let's hope it changes. Eh?
2: Fingers crossed, and thanks for having me.
0: You've heard the chaos. Now you can see it. Hello. Oh my gosh. 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
20: Circumstances. Setting out on that tour, the beginning in Victoria, like we literally didn't know whether we were going to be able to pull it off. You know, our principal concern was Gord's health. And I kind of said to myself very early on, you know, if he came up to me in the middle of the show and said, I can't do it, I would have put my guitar down and walked off with him, you know, because that was by far the most important thing. And, you know, and as that tour went on, he got stronger and stronger and just buoyed by what we were getting back from the crowd. It was amazing. If he would drop a line, everyone was singing along and stuff like that. And knowing all along that last show in our hometown was circled in the calendar. And that was an element of finality to it. And man, we could have gone on forever. I wish we were still doing it. And I know if Gord were still here, we would still be doing it. You know, he was always the driving force to getting together to write and getting together to record and just getting together to play guitars and come up with new stuff. And yeah, it's real bittersweet for me. I miss him and I feel bad for his family. And, you know, I miss my friend. I miss playing with the guys. It's just, it's all that wrapped up into an anniversary, you know.
1: It was just yesterday, but it was so long ago.
20: Yeah.
1: It must be confusing at times.
20: Yeah. It's crazy. It's crazy recognizing it's 10 years because it really just, it feels very, very fresh. I don't know what to say. We've been, you know, I've been constantly reminded of it the last little bit, last 6 months or so, we've been compiling a live record, from the recordings and stuff. And, throughout that process, I realized quite quickly that I wasn't going to be able to sit back and listen to all the shows in their entirety because it was just too heavy.
1: There's a lot of it.
20: So a guy named Bruce Dickinson, who signed us originally to MCA, curated the thing. He would send us his picks for what he thought we should include. And when you listen to them, it's just like, it's a great band being really well recorded, playing really, really cool tunes. There's no hint of Gord being ill or anything. And so that's what I'm struck by the whole thing, you know, as that tour went on, Gord got stronger and stronger and stronger. And it's because of the crowd and because of the strength of music and the tunes and that camaraderie that we had as a band, you know, I could have gone on forever. As far as I'm concerned, I'd be quite happy.
1: That night, watching it, I was impressed, surprised in so many ways because, I mean, the Tragically Hip always just kind of hung out with you. That's really what it was. Like, I mean, short of an episode of That 70s Show in the basement with the couch and some people playing some music, I mean, that's kind of what the vibe always was, right?
20: Yeah.
1: This is what your friends did. They played music when you hung out together in a big arena.
20: Yeah. That's what we did. We'd sit around the couch and play music
1: together. Yeah, right. That night, though, it's interesting to hear you say the up and down and that you were ready and to walk away if you had to. Because that night looked like you had accepted it. Walking around, playing music, incredibly present, but still just being the guys that hung out and played music. And I think that was the biggest, I guess, surprise, if I'm honest, Gord, of that night, the last show of the Tragically Hip, was just, it was like, it's like just dudes. And I was like, how can they do this when they know this is it? And then at the end, everything changed. But
20: yeah. Well, you know, at the end of the day, it was a gig, right? And the gig always came first. We learned how to do that over 40 years, you know. We were really fortunate with that last show because each and every one of us, not just the guys in the band, but members of our crew, you know, we're hometown guys, and friends and family were coming from all over the place. So in retrospect, it was a busy day for everybody. So we didn't sit around as we would normally do in a venue, hanging around in the dressing room, having a, like exactly what you said, having a couple of beers and playing guitar and goofing around. We were all pretty occupied making sure everybody got into the gig, and this person can't sit beside that person because they've been feuding for 30 years, that kind of stuff, you know?
1: Yeah.
20: Mundane family stuff like that. But it was a very, very welcome distraction from how profound night that was actually going to be. The prime minister's there, and I think my dad even made it out to that show, you know, that's how heavy it was.
1: Yeah.
20: So I was really, really grateful. And it didn't really start hitting me until afterwards. We were sitting in Robbie's living room. Good buddy of mine was up with his family from New York, and seeing him sitting next to Gord, and then it really started to hit me. It's like, wow. Yeah. At the time, I wish we could have gone on forever, you know, and I think we could have gone on. I really regret not playing Halifax, Quebec City, Montreal, Buffalo, Chicago. Right. You know, we could have gone on forever.
1: Yeah. But isn't that the point, right?
20: Yeah.
1: Just to keep going on forever. I'm going to make this about you for one quick second. Gord Sinclair, it was probably around 2000, maybe 2001. CJ92 in Calgary. At the time, the name I used on the radio was Z-Man.
20: Okay.
1: And you came in for an interview. Now, I had seen the Tragic Leap for the first time in Sudbury, just previously before that. And I wasn't one of those early 90s Tragically Hip guys. I found you guys with Poets-ish, right? I mean, it was good bar songs.
20: Yeah.
1: But I found Poets and that stuff. And you came in and I remember how just calm and collected. Actually, you were just like this. You were just a guy who came and hung out. And but that for a young radio guy, 20, almost 30 years ago, is... set me on an incredible course of having conversations, and I would say has a big play in what I do today, Gord. And so Let me thank you for that. And
20: I appreciate that. That means a lot. We're just guys from Kingston, Ontario, you know. I've been doing some interviews today and that's something I know what it's like, you know. Kingston's a C market at best, right? And we would, you know, people would stop on a Tuesday night because they're going to get, you know, their gig in, and they can put the crew up and but when from the kid's perspective, from my perspective, that was the world, right? Like Every kid in town is at the show, and you get to appreciate how important that is, you know. Yeah. That things bring together people together, and we spent a lot of time with each other sitting around in a van, and nothing ever went to our heads, you know. And we would reflect on this kind of thing, just about how really fortunate we are to actually be doing this, to have the opportunity to go to have a radio station actually playing our tune, and then have the opportunity to talk to someone who's interested in talking about our music. You know, we never took that stuff for granted.
1: Gord Sinclair of the Tragically Hip. 10 years ago tonight, they played their last show together as a band. Throwback Thursday 2016, as we celebrate this moment that all of Canada came together. And coming up, I'll continue my conversation with Gord. I asked him a lot about what he expects the future to look like. And what does it mean to be Canadian, as in they actually are Canadian? And I don't mean like Canadian citizens. I mean, like when you think Canada as a Canadian, you think the Tragically Hip. More with Gord Sinclair coming up. Shane Hewitt and the Night Shift.
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27: Here's the forecast from the AM 800 Weather Center. Clear skies for this evening and overnight, dropping down to a low of 13 or 55 Fahrenheit. For tomorrow, sunny for the day, a high of 27 degrees, feeling like 30 with the Humidex. Saturday kicking off the weekend.

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6: Gord Sinclair of the Tragically Hip. It's been 10 years tonight since they played their final show together as a band, and Canada watched. Why do you think that Canada relates so closely to the Tragically Hip in your music?
7: And I think it's because we're fellow Canadians, right? We, you know, it would never cross our minds to be kind of soul rock star guys because our moms and dads didn't raise us that way, you know? And we were like that to a man in the group. You know, we always appreciated the opportunities that we had, the opportunities to play together. And sadly, us more so than most, because we no longer have that opportunity. You know, it was taken away from us by that terrible disease, you know. And that's not unique to us either. I just saw Rush play last night, and I have the opportunity to know those guys a little bit. And Neil died of the same cancer and took them away from us for a long period of time. And I'm grateful that they are back out playing. Not from a fan's perspective, but I'm grateful to be able to watch them and see the joy on their faces, that the power that the music brings, and the way they're able to project. And to think that I'm obviously, to a much lesser extent, I'm a huge Rush fan, so what can I say? I'm not worthy, you know. But
6: you could be a fanboy too. That's okay.
7: I am a fanboy, yeah. But it's a great thing. You know, it really speaks to how music can bring us together. You know,
6: it does. I know that, this was evident to me. And I remember I was working in Brockville in Kingston. It was AJ's Hangar, and I think it was Jim Cuddy. I don't think it was 5440. I think it was a Jim Cuddy show, and you were there, and Dan was there, and we were the radio folks hanging around, and just by proximity, we said hi or whatever. But to see you guys just enjoying a different show, like it was that was the authenticity to all of it. So let me ask this, Gord Sinclair, is that most people ask the question, you know, what advice would you give your younger self and all those things? I'm going to flip that backwards. Okay.
7: Yeah.
6: What does young Gord, who with the rest of the band, Gord Downie, these young guys who just met, now that it's been a 10-year anniversary since you played your last show together, what does young Gord Sinclair give advice to this Gord Sinclair? Things to remember from a young man.
7: Well, it's cliche, but it's, you know, I still carry that young man with me. I allow that young man to live with inside me. And I was reminded that the other night, watching Rush play, you know, that ability to still have that infatuation with music and to be able to let your hair down and to really like let it get inside you. The young me would

0: remind myself, the old me, the old decrepit me, to never lose that, you know, because that's the beauty of I'm a lifelong music fan. I had the great fortune of doing it as for a living, but I would still be a music fan if I wasn't doing it for a living, you know. And music is that, you know, that from radio where it's constantly changing, constantly evolving. There's a new number one and stuff like that. But music has that ability to take you back in time and place, to remember what you were doing when this song was on the radio.
1: Yeah, it's beautiful.
0: And it's an amazing thing that but you're also able to carry that forward. And I loved what you said about you coming to the band around Phantom Power days. Like, I've got some great musician friends that didn't know any of didn't know the band until that record too. And again, the old me appreciates what that means to people, that we had that opportunity to write and record and tour and play and do that, to become and find our own voice, to become Tragically Hip over time. And yeah, it's such an important thing. And I credit our audience and our country for that, you know, that we had that support of the audience in this country.
1: I Cambrian College, it was the first day of school outside Big PA Poets. That was the moment that I discovered the Tragically Hip in Sudbury.
0: Yeah. Great song.
1: Yeah, right. It's great. Or like you just boom, like it just hits you. I love that. Yeah. All right. So 10 years, Tragically Hip, Gord Sinclair is here. And what do you hope? What do you hope that the Tragically Hip means to Canadians?
0: Well, I guess my major, I appreciate the resonance that the band had and everything that went on like that. I, like a lot of my friends in the business, I'm a product of the nurturing aspect of this country. There are a lot of up and coming bands right now, that need our support. You know, there are multiple potential Tragically Hips out there right now. So I would encourage everyone to support live music whenever and wherever you can. You know, that's the superpower of this country. I recognize the way digital technology has changed everything that we do, but the nuts and bolts of what we do is very much informed by that opportunity to get up in front of people and play, to actually entertain people. This country gave us the opportunity to learn how to not suck in an empty bar on a Tuesday night somewhere, and actually to turn a Tuesday night into Saturday for some people that were in there. And it's funny, you come back on your way back and the place is full because the word's gotten around, because it's a great night out. You know, it's the power of music. Not just coming from the stage, but to turn your frown upside down and have a great night, you know? So that's always my takeaway with it. There are young bands out there. This is a great incubator for music. And there's no better way to enjoy music than in a live environment. You know, it's where you really, you know, and I experienced that on that last tour, you know, like there, you know, the proscenium between the band and the audience disappears and you're all in it together. And I said it a number of times this morning, but, you know, Gord would drop a line in the middle of a song and everyone else is singing along with it. You know, we're all in it together. And that's what I love about the live performance. And again, that's something that we do really well in this country. We need to do everything in our power to nurture that. And it starts with you and me and going to see the, you know, wherever, if you have a local live club, which are becoming few and far between, going there on a Tuesday night and having a couple beers and seeing the band, you know, and yeah, all the guys I know in the music industry would do the same thing. It's an important thing.
1: It's great that you say that. The proscenium is the wall between the stage and the audience. And I have a piece that I wrote, Gord, that's about, I got asked once, well, how do you know it's love? And the piece I wrote was, well, you know, it's love when time disappears.
0: Yeah.
1: And so it sounds very much like what you're saying, is that the minute the proscenium disappears, the wall between us, that's when you know it's love. And it's a beautiful thing. Well, Gord, thank you for what you've done for me.
0: I appreciate that.
1: I don't believe I'm an authority to say this, but on behalf of Canadians, thank you for the music as always. High five and a good shift on that one, champ.
0: Yeah.
1: And I truly hope that on the 10th anniversary of the Tragic Lips final show, that you get a little time with Gord, because I think we all will.
0: I appreciate that, and I most certainly will. I appreciate you saying that. It's awesome.
1: Gord Sinclair, Tragically Hip, 10th anniversary tonight of their final show that we all watched on TV. And I remember that moment like it was yesterday. I can see the colors. I remember the vibe, and they were so comfortable watching that show. Amazing stuff. Shane Hewitt and The Night Shift. Thank you to the Tragically Hip for putting that together. It's great to see Gord Sinclair again. We'll be right back.
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8: From the National Newsroom of the Canadian Press, I'm John Kennedy. Several premiers appear open to returning American liquor to provincial store shelves, but there's very little enthusiasm as many questions remain about the proposed Canada-U.S. trade deal. Prime Minister Mark Carney has asked the premiers to lift their ban on U.S. alcohol as a part of the negotiations to avoid tariffs. Trade Minister Dominic LeBlanc says negotiators are close to an agreement aimed at preventing the new 50% tariffs on $28 billion worth of Canadian goods. Meanwhile, U.S. Vice President J.D. Vance has weighed in on the latest trade deal negotiations with Canada while at a fundraising event. Leaked audio from the event includes Vance saying Prime Minister Mark Carney tried to out-tough U.S. President Donald Trump. Vance also credits his longtime friend, Ontario Conservative MP Jamil Javani, as a helpful advocate for Canada. The former Crown Prince of Iran has accepted an invite from Conservative leader Pierre Poilievre to visit Canada.
9: Reza Pahlavi lives in the Washington area after the 1979 Islamic Revolution pushed his family into exile. The 65-year-old has argued he's the best figure to replace the Ayatollah and oversee an Iranian transition to democratic elections. But Pahlavi's critics say his father ran a Western-backed dictatorship, and they argue Pahlavi has not managed to build a viable governance platform during his years in exile. Conservative leader Pierre Poilievre has not said he's endorsing Pahlavi, but instead calls it a chance to discuss democracy and safety for the Iranian diaspora. Jason White, The Canadian Press.
8: The Workplace Safety and Insurance Board is cutting 466 jobs across the province in a move that the union calls a gut punch.
10: The organization says it has made a difficult business decision to consolidate the roles of some back office staff who work remotely. Affected employees are in Sudbury, Windsor, Thunder Bay, St. Catharines, Guelph, Sault Ste. Marie, Kingston, North Bay, and Timmins. The Ontario Compensation Employees Union says it has been informed that another 155 jobs will be cut in Waterloo in about a year. Union President Harry Goslin says it will mean delays in service for people injured on the job. Diana Mussina, The Canadian Press.
8: The sounds of laughter, jazz, gospel music, and more pumped through a modest church in Montreal's Little Burgundy neighborhood as mourners gathered to remember the life of legendary jazz pianist Oliver Jones. Jones rose to stardom from the same impoverished Montreal neighborhood as friend and mentor Oscar Peterson, studying piano as a child under Peterson's sister Daisy. Jazz singer Renee Lee says they made such an indelible root in the community.
11: The pride of the community is based on how Oliver and Oscar and the Petersons and the Joneses have left a very reflective spark.
8: Jones died on July 22nd at the age of 91. This is the Canadian Press. In sports, Gavin Williams struck out 11 over 5-plus innings to help the Cleveland Guardians beat the San Francisco Giants 5-2 for their first home series victory in 7 weeks. Williams moved into a tie for the American League's strikeout lead with Toronto's Dylan Cease at 201. The Guardians are 11-20 overall since the All-Star break, but are in the thick of the wildcard race. Five Canadian track cyclists are taking their case for inclusion of a women's pursuit team in this year's World Championship to the Ontario Human Rights Tribunal. Their appeal was denied by Sport Dispute Resolution Centre of Canada. Cycling Canada intends to enter only a men's pursuit team at the qualifier for the 2028 Summer Olympics. The Dallas Cowboys and the New Orleans Saints have been fined $500,000 U.S. apiece by the NFL after a brawl-filled joint practice. Players threw punches during skirmishes throughout the session yesterday in Oxnard, California. From the Canadian Press, I'm John Kennedy.
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7: Golf's Championship Chase, the FedEx Cup Playoffs.
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19: Here's the forecast from the AM 800 Weather Center. Clear skies for this evening and overnight, dropping down to a low of 13 or 55 Fahrenheit. For tomorrow, sunny for the day, a high of 27 degrees, feeling like 30 with the Humidex. Saturday kicking off the weekend, showers expected for the day with a high of 23 or 73 Fahrenheit. And Sunday, cloudy skies with a 60% chance of rain, a high of 21 degrees for the day.
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1: Throwback Thursday, Ed Conroy is here, RetroOntario.com, writer of the Imagination book. It's fantastic. It's about Canadian TV, kids TV, and so much more. A Retro Ontario on the socials, too. Hi, Ed.
2: Hi, Shane.
1: Well, Ed, 2016, Throwback Thursday, tragically hip. Can you believe it's been 10 years since the final show of those guys as a band?
2: You know, you hit me with these anniversaries, and it feels like 2 weeks ago, man. I can't believe it's 10 years.
1: Well, that's what I said to Gord Sinclair. I was like, well, it feels like yesterday. Feels like a lifetime ago. He brought up a really great point where he said, it's funny how a song can take you back to one place. That's one of the cool gifts about music, and that's one of the things that, for him, back in the day. And I said to Gord, I said, you know, it really just ended so perfectly. And he said a couple of times that he wished it could just keep going. He felt like he could keep going forever. In hindsight of all that, very rarely do we see anything finish as cleanly, unified family style as the Tragically Hip's final concert did.
2: No, it's, you know, when you're talking about the arts, whether it's bands or filmmakers or writers, it is very, very hard, almost impossible, I would say, to create a body of work that has a beginning, a middle, and an end, right? Because fate, you could get hit by a bus tomorrow and you leave all this work unfinished. With bands, my goodness, I mean, I remember the Rolling Stones in 1989, Steel Wheels, or as they called it, Gray Wheels tour. You know, that was supposed to be it. That was the last time. And it just keeps going and going. And there's a reason why. There's a money reason why. There's those rock stars. It's part of their DNA to perform. They could be multi-millionaires. They can't just go chill out in their mansion. They got to be in front of an audience. So they can't stop. They can't help themselves. But when fate, as cruel as it is, strikes down somebody and gives them advance warning so they can wrap it up, as was the case with Gord Downey and the Hip, it's remarkable.
1: Yeah, it's so true. We know the things that have not ended well when it comes to entertainment generally, like the Seinfelds of the world, did not end well. Is there anything that comes to mind that did end particularly well for you? Big Bang Theory ended pretty well.
2: I mean, yeah, in terms of television, we've been pretty lucky, I would say, this millennium with programs, I would say, like Breaking Bad, had a really great ending. Sopranos had a really good ending. Mad Men had a fantastic ending. I mean,
1: Ted Lasso was quite possibly the perfect TV show for that.
2: But it's coming back now.
1: Until they started it again.
2: Yeah, right. And that's always the temptation, right? Is to put the band back together one more time, squeeze one more thing, and so many things. I mean, can you imagine, Shane, if they had never made another Star Wars movie after Return of the Jedi? It would be the most revered trilogy of movies, but it's been so sullied now, and it just continues to be sullied by greed, really.
1: Mm-hmm. Yeah, and I even feel bad saying ending so perfectly, because everybody lost, you know, Gord Downey and their dude, right? Like everyone. So it's not so perfectly, but under the circumstances, I think it's probably.
2: Yeah, I think as a band and as a discography and a body of work, that was a perfect beginning and a middle and an end. Mm-hmm. And you know who talks about this quite a bit and he gets a lot of flack for it is the film director Quentin Tarantino. Mm-hmm. Because he makes a big deal about he only is going to make one more movie. Because he thinks that 10, the number 10, is the perfect place to end it. Because too many film directors stayed way past their best by date, right? And mm-hmm. and their movies become more and more kind of weak, in his words. And you know, he gets flack, but I think there is something to that. If you can plan that out, we're talking about fate and illness striking somebody down. But it wasn't so sudden that they were able to craft the final chapter of that band. And I think that puts them right on the right on Mount Olympus of Canadian bands, and it will be very difficult for anybody to ever come near that.
1: Yeah, I would agree. I would agree. Do you have a favorite Tragic Leap album that or song or album or wherever that was?
2: Oh, I do. The second album or the third album, depending on if you consider that first one an album, Road Apples. Mm. Road Apples was the very first CD that I ever bought.
1: Oh, was it really?
2: I bought a hi-fi sound system, a CD player. I worked at the CNE, the Canadian National Exhibition, one summer, saved up all my pennies, bought a sound system, and as a demo, I bought Road Apples. And so no matter how many times I hear that that riff on Little Bones, it takes me right back to just blasting my first sound system. So
1: there's so many songs, and I described to Gord in our chat that I knew the Tragically Hip. I knew the sort of the bar songs, right? You knew the bar songs, New Orleans is Sinking and all those things. But I truly discovered the Tragically Hip with Poets. Mm. And I said to him, I said, I remember Cambrian College. It was, I was working radio in Sudbury, and we were doing like the Indoctrination Day where everyone shows up for the first time. They had a DJ set up there, and that's what we were doing. And the big PA and stuff like that. And I remember my buddy playing Poets. And I had never heard it that way before. I'd only ever heard it on the radio because it had just come out. And, but I heard it on that big PA. And I went, oh, what is this? And that's really what got me into it. And it was soon after that, of course, then the more poetic side happened. And then by luck, I worked in Brockville on 103.7. And then, of course, we were at AJ's Hangar all the time in Kingston. And it was a Jim Cuddy show that Gord Sinclair and everybody was there for, and all their circle of friends to watch the show. And so that's when it started to become real life. And it, just like you described, like when you hear like the very first like note of those songs, it immediately takes me to that place.
2: Yeah.
1: But isn't that what nostalgia and history is really all about?
2: Absolutely, but I think there are certain acts that almost, it's almost supernatural, and the Tragically Hip have that. And I'd say there's probably at least one or two or maybe even three tracks on every single one of their albums that has the ability to do that. Mm. Even if you don't like those songs, even if you don't like that band, you will hear those tracks, and you know they play them a lot, thank goodness. And it will transport you to 88 or 91 or 96 or whenever it was. And it's so crazy we're having this conversation because literally a couple hours ago I was driving on a country road and a Tragically Hip song came on and it took me right back. And so, I mean, that is beautiful. That's a beautiful thing. And I think, you know, I mentioned the Stones earlier. They're still... You know, they're still going. That seems so surreal. But it absolutely has, I think, kind of dulled some of the power that their music used to have.
1: Yeah. Yeah, I would agree. It'll be interesting to see what happens now. Rebroadcasts and stuff of the 10th anniversary of that show. It was the show itself. The Canadians watched. Canadians came together to watch. And I think Canadians were stunned to see how electric it was. And at the same time, it was so casual and so comfortable and so just guys hanging out. I think that their character and clarity in the moment was on full display, their love for each other, because they were just doing it together. And that part was wild to me. I think I can picture it in my mind. I can't picture any concerts really in my mind. That one, even though I watched it on TV, I can clearly see it.
2: Goosebumps, man. Goosebumps just hearing you describe it.
1: All right, Tragically Hip, 2016. It's 10 years since their last show together. Gord Downie passing away shortly after. And that's what we celebrate, the music of the Canadian band. And I think that that's probably a great way to put it. Ed Conroy, RetroOntario.com. Thanks, brother.
2: Cheers, my friend.
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13: Here's the forecast from the AM 800 Weather Center. Clear skies for this evening and overnight, dropping down to a low of 13 or 55 Fahrenheit. For tomorrow, sunny for the day, a high of 27 degrees, feeling like 30 with the Humidex. Saturday kicking off the weekend, showers expected for the day with a high of 23 or 73 Fahrenheit. And Sunday, cloudy skies with a 60% chance of rain, a high of 21 degrees for the day.
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1: Entertainment is Broken is Richard Carlos's podcast that you can get online. 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And
25: it's,
1: You're jazzed. What? Wait.
2: Well, it's crazy that entertainment is broken. We took the summer off, and we're getting as many, if not more, downloads, which means that new people have discovered it since we've been off than as we were getting when we were making new episodes.
1: Wow. So it sounds like you're replaceable is what you're saying.
2: Maybe so.
1: Not the case. RichardKraus.ca is the best place to get connected with all of these things. Nice, easy way. One-stop shop. How you doing, brother? You doing good?
2: Yeah. It's just winding down the summer. I tend to think of things in terms of movies. So the movie summer is winding down. We're into the dog days now. Some good movies out and around still coming. But what this means is that I'll be sliding into the Toronto International Film Festival soon. So I've already started working on that, even though it doesn't start for another 20 days or so.
1: Yeah. Fall shows. Yeah. Fall movies, festivals, time to ramp things up just a little bit. There was an auction, Richard, recently for some of Colonel Sanders' stuff. And like bow ties.
2: Yeah.
1: Clip-on bow ties, in fact. But there was a notebook. And in that notebook was a list of 11 herbs and spices. Now, it didn't say that it was a recipe, but it did list 11 separate things, kind of like they talk about for the recipe, sold for like $30,000 just for the notebook.
2: I can tell you, I used to work at a Kentucky Fried Chicken. One of my first jobs when I was a teenager was as a fry cook at a KFC. And we had no idea what was in the 11 herbs and spices. We used to get big bags of it that were just marked herbs and spices. Nothing else, no ingredients, nothing. And that's what we had to use. And there were very specific ways of using it and, you know, very specific temperatures and all that kind of stuff. I learned a lot while I was working there. I haven't eaten it so much since then, only because back in those days, they had an all-you-can-eat while you were working thing going on. And I was like 15 years old and hungry all the time. So I ate a lot of KFC then.
1: There are some mock recipes online. Doesn't mean they're great, but there are some mock recipes online. Anyway, KFC is in your entertainment news.
2: It is. So KFC, Kentucky Fried Chicken, and the French wine brand La Ville Ferme are opening Coco Van, a limited edition pop-up kind of thing, a wine bar pairing fried chicken with wine, and it will be over the next couple of weeks in England. And La Ville Ferme has become widely known as the chicken wine because it has a big chicken on its label. You've probably seen it at the liquor store. And eventually, a couple of years ago, it became such a thing that they actually put out a limited edition where they just called themselves chicken wine for a couple of months, which was very successful. So now KFC and they are going to combine forces. You'll have to go to England to enjoy this, but tickets are only £15. You get 90 minutes. There are limited walk-in spaces available, but you're going to eat fried chicken, you're going to drink French wine, and it sounds like kind of a blast. I think KFC has done such a great job in recent years of marketing themselves. They've had like fire logs that you can buy that make your home smell like Kentucky Fried Chicken. They've got all sorts of cool stuff like that. And this is just the latest one.
1: Very cool. I have to tell you, I love the Twitter account because they follow the Spice Girls and other herbs.
2: Yeah,
1: it's genius.
2: Yeah, it is genius.
1: Okay, who doesn't like a little bit of merch when you go shopping for the chicken? And you gotta love it too. Bucket of chicken, best the day after. Okay, next on the list, let's actually dig into the movies and the projects.
2: All right. Well, Harrison Ford is coming back as Indiana Jones, and so this is kind of exciting news. He's 84 years old, but this was announced at a thing called D23, which is a big Disney convention that's happening that happens in Anaheim, California. And I've been to this thing, and it is wild. It's where they unveil all the new movies that are coming out over the next year or so. There's, you know, footage you'll never see anywhere else. I got taken behind the scenes and was able to use this really cool camera that can place anything in context of like a comic background. So they would supply these backdrops, and then I would shoot scenes with people, and it would place them inside the comic backdrop. Very cool. Anyway, Harrison Ford showed up at this thing and said, I'm going to be Indiana Jones again, but it's not going to be another film. He's 84. He's working a great deal in television now, and I don't know that he really wants to commit himself to making a movie here. So instead, he's coming to Walt Disney World. There's going to be a new ride called Indiana Jones and the Myth of the Jade Serpent. And he's going to be doing the voices, and I'm sure there'll be some filmed aspects of him as Indiana Jones. And you take this crazy ride. And this one, from what I understand, is kind of a revamp of one of their dinosaur exhibits that was there for a long time, where you kind of take a ride through dinosaur history. And Harrison Ford will be your guide for that.
1: That's fascinating. I think it would be really cool to do it. And then, of course, you got Harrison Ford hanging out with you. If he'd go on the ride with you, that'd be even better.
2: I had a coffee with him one time. I've hosted a couple of events with Harrison Ford, and I was told that he doesn't like to work with people that he's not met before. So the film company, I was going to host something with him in Toronto, flew me to Los Angeles and put me up in a very nice hotel. And they said, just wait for Harrison Ford to call. And so I waited the first day in my room thinking he would call, and he didn't. I waited the second day in the restaurant, and I got to say to the person at the front desk, Harrison Ford may be calling for me. So just when he does, let me know.
1: That's fun. That's worth it right there.
2: Yeah, he did not call. Called on the third day. We went, had a coffee, 10 minutes, in and out. He goes, yeah, you'll do. Fine. Boom.
1: You'll do.
2: Yeah, do the shows in Toronto. And he might not have said exactly those words, but it was something like that. And then during the shows in Toronto, he was fantastic. And my late mother-in-law was a huge Harrison Ford fan. So I installed her in the very front row at one of these things. And as I was walking out to the stage, I said, you know, is there anything you want me to say about you out there? And, you know, he made a joke, and I said, well, just call me beloved and intelligent, and I'll do that for you. So I get out there and I do the thing. Then I bring out Harrison Ford, and he steps up the stage and says, hey, I'm just so thrilled to be here in Toronto working with the beloved Richard Krause, the most intelligent film critic in Canada, .. And I thought, he did it. And it was awesome.
1: That's amazing.
2: Yeah. Yeah.
1: That must have cost us. It's pretty good endorsement, I would say, yeah.
2: Well, it's a joke, but yeah, it was fun.
1: Still a good endorsement. That's fun. Okay, quickly, we've only got about a minute here, but after you die, are people going to take advantage of you? A terrible, dark thing happening, and Robin Williams' kids are fighting back.
2: Yeah, they are. So the late comedian's Instagram page has been dormant for about 12 years now. Now his three children are bringing it back because there's so much AI slop out there featuring Robin Williams that they're creating a place that is only what they want it to be, which is authentic and real clips of their father. So they have revived their father's Instagram account, and they're just going to make sure that everything that's on there has no even, you know, faint sniff of AI to it. And I'm glad. I mean, it's a small thing, but, you know, it's a fairly significant thing to do in the fight against the internet and all our social media being just overwhelmed by AI slop. So I'm happy to see this. I hope more actors do it.
1: Robin Williams' Instagram account is back live for bad reasons, but it's back live as they fight back. Okay, richardkrause.ca, get connected with Richard. Coming up for you next, booze and reviews. Richard's going to be our host, review a movie, and make us some drinks.
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1: Booze and Reviews, a Richard Krause production. Richard Krause, we all know him as the incredibly intelligent.
2: And beloved. Don't forget
1: and beloved.
2: Entertainment
1: journalist in Canada. And see earlier in the podcast, that'll make more sense. And but before he became beloved, he was loved for being a good bartender. Mm. One of his favorite seasons of his life. If you ask, ask him, he'll tell you he loved that season of his life. And so he's going to make us some drinks and do what he does today. Review a movie. What are we looking at?
2: We're looking at a movie called The Rivals of Amziah King. And admittedly, this is not a title that sticks in your head very easily. Say it a few times. The Rivals of Amziah King, and it'll eventually stay there. And it's mostly worth a look. This is a new crime thriller now playing in theaters. But I loved the first hour of this movie before the crime part of it kicks in. So this is Matthew McConaughey. He's a beekeeper. He's a musician. He lives in rural Oklahoma. And the first hour is just what I call a hangout movie. This is a movie where you just kick back. You don't look for a story. You don't look for a clever plot twists or anything like that. You just spend some time with the characters. And Matthew McConaughey, as Amziah King, is a lot of fun to hang out with. He likes to make grand gestures. He's never met a topic that he couldn't sort of wax spiritual about. He loves to play bluegrass music, and there's a surprising amount of music in the first hour of this music of this movie. And it's just a really warm, lovely kind of character study. Now, the only plot device really that happens during that first hour is that his former foster daughter, Kateri, shows up. They had lived together for a number of years before Amziah's wife died. When the wife died, the foster kids were taken away and given to other families. She's now grown up. She's come back, and they're going to try and, you know, make a second go at having a significant almost father to daughter, almost daughter relationship, kind of a fractured family that they're trying to fix. And it's warm and it's beautiful, and he brings her into his life. And then something happens, and I'm not going to say what that thing is, but something happens that changes the tone of the movie, and what was once this kind of beautiful hangout movie turns into a crime thriller, kind of a mean-spirited crime thriller that really just did not grab me. It's, you know, I sometimes think of movies as being like puzzle pieces, and when you have great performances and a great story and cool music and good cinematography, whatever, each of those are a piece of a puzzle, and they fit together beautifully to form a whole. This movie, the puzzle pieces don't really feel like they fit together particularly well. And that's why this movie is such a disappointment to me, because the first hour is so unique and so great that when you clock into the second half of the movie, it just doesn't hold up and seems to kind of undo some of the magic that happened in the first hour. Anyway, should you still be interested in seeing a performance that I think will probably be thought of, I don't know if he'll win, but it'll be thought of come awards time for Matthew McConaughey, you might want to check out The Rivals of Amziah King, which is now in theaters.
1: Are we allowed to watch it because we're curious about what beekeeping life looks like? I think that's fair.
2: Well, yeah, sure. And, you know, I mean, there are moments in the first hour that you might think that a better title for this movie would have been Everything You Ever Wanted to Know About Bees But Were Afraid to Ask. Because you learn a lot about bees during this movie. But, you know, in that first hangout hour, I liked it. I now know more about bees than I ever thought I would.
1: Okay, so for the first hour, you probably don't need a drink. The second hour, it sounds like you definitely do. Where are we going there, Mr. Bartender?
2: Well, we're going to go to Oklahoma. The movie is set in rural Oklahoma, so I thought that I would just look and see what people are drinking in Oklahoma, and it turns out that they drink some cool stuff. So there's a drink called a lunchbox, or it's quite often known as an Edna's lunchbox, and it's widely considered to be Oklahoma City's signature cocktail, and it originated as a happy accident in the late 1990s at a place called Edna's Club and Restaurant and Bar and Grill. It's a classic dive bar that, you know, the kind of bar that I love going to, one that just feels lived in.
1: Oh, it's got a smell, you know, like you walk in and you're like, oh, yeah, this is my place.
2: I do love that. So Edna Scott, bar's founder and longtime owner, made a mistake. So apparently the daughter tells the story now that they were trying to make a flaming Dr. Pepper, which typically involves amaretto and beer, sometimes with some high-proof rum or kind of like a Boilermaker. And she added the wrong ingredients, and she added orange juice. So instead of wasting the drink, she tasted the result and found it to be kind of, you know, delicious. So it began as an off-menu special for regulars who knew, you know, what to ask for. There's a lot of places like that that'll have something sneaky on the menu if you know what it's called, you can get one. And it became so popular that it's now on the menu. You don't have to have any advanced knowledge of it. You can order it. So here's what you do. You chill a beer mug and a shot glass in the freezer until they're frosty. You place the shot glass inside the mug, and then you fill it with about an ounce of amaretto. You fill the mug roughly three-quarters of the way with chilled Coors Light. That's the traditional beer. Other light lagers will work, but Coors Light is the traditional. And then here's the weird part. You top it with orange juice, and you bring it near the top, and you want about the same amount of orange juice as you want beer, and suck it back. And apparently, I have not tried this one, but apparently it is delicious.
1: Really? What a happy accident that is. It's Booze and Reviews, the Lunchbox, Edna's Lunchbox drink. Richard Cross is here. Let's get Oklahoma fancy, shall we?
2: Yeah, a more recent drink comes with the Oklahoma martini, and it's real easy. You take a light lager, like a Miller Lite or a Coors Light or something like that. You garnish it with olives and a lemon wedge, and that's it.
1: That's oh my
2: the Oklahoma
1: God.
2: Martini.
1: That is so terrible.
2: Yeah. And then there's the Sooner Swirl. And this is the iconic drink at a place called The Mount in Norman, which is the home of the University of Oklahoma Sooners. And it's a swirled frozen margarita and frozen sangria. And it apparently accounts for like a huge, like a disproportionate amount of the money that this restaurant makes every year. So you need frozen margarita. So 2 ounces of margarita, an ounce of triple sec, an ounce of fresh lime juice, half an ounce of simple syrup, and about a cup and a half of ice, just enough to reach like a thick slush kind of consistency. Then you do pretty much the same thing with the sangria, some wine, some brandy, orange juice, bunch of ice, simple syrup, a little bit of mixed berries, and then you blend the margarita until it's smooth and slushy. You rinse the blender, you do the same thing with the sangria ingredients, and then in a large glass, you just kind of alternate pouring the two mixtures in layers until you come to the top and you get this kind of swirling effect, and it's called the Sooner Squirrel. Swirl.
1: Squirrel. Squirrel. I love it with all kinds of different flavors to add on it too, which is kind of cool, right? So we have frozen lemonade would be a good one to put in there.
2: Yeah. You can totally make it with that.
1: I like it. Booze and Reviews. Richard Cross. Get connected, richardcross.ca. The movie that you're going to want to drink your way through the last half is The Rivals of Amaziah King. And Richard says the first half is great, and you learn a lot about bees. Always finding something positive. Why not? Richard Cross, thank you, my friend.
2: Thank you, Shane.
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9: Here's the forecast from the AM 800 Weather Center. Clear skies for this evening and overnight, dropping down to a low of 13 or 55 Fahrenheit. For tomorrow, sunny for the day, a high of 27 degrees, feeling like 30 with the Humidex. Saturday kicking off the weekend, showers expected for the day with a high of 23 or 73 Fahrenheit. And Sunday, cloudy skies with a 60% chance of rain, a high of 21 degrees for the day.
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9: Three things we learned today, Shane Hewitt and the Night Shift. Throwback Thursday 2016. Man, let's start it there, shall we? The tragical hip a decade ago tonight played their last show together, and it was on TV for us to watch. One of the best shows ever. Concerts generally on TV, like live concerts, aren't great. If you watch like a DVD concert, like it's produced, things are put together, it's amazing. It could be a great way to spend a day to watch some concerts. Live concerts, clunky. Not this. This was just class act level, entire show, tragically hip, and the band delivered. So we're celebrating 10 years ago, and we had a conversation with Gord Sinclair of the Tragic Hip and his thoughts on the night.
10: Well, it's cliche, but I still carry that young man with me. I allow that young man to live with inside me. And I was reminded that of the other night, watching Rush play, that ability to still have that infatuation with music and to be able to let your hair down and to really like let it get inside you. The young me would remind myself, the old me, the old decrepit me, to never lose that, because that's the beauty of I'm a lifelong music fan. I had the great fortune of doing it as for a living, but I would still be a music fan if I wasn't doing it for a living, and music is that, that from radio where it's constantly changing, constantly evolving. There's a new number one and stuff like that. But music has that ability to take you back in time, and place, to remember what you were doing when this song was on the
9: radio. Yeah, it's beautiful.
10: And it's an amazing thing that but you're also able to carry that forward. And I loved what you said about you coming to the band around Phantom Power days. Like, I've got some great musician friends that didn't know any of didn't know the band until that record too. And again, the old me appreciates what that means to people, that we had that opportunity to write and record and tour and play and do that, to become and find our own voice, to become Tragically Hip over time. Yeah, it's such an important thing. And I credit our audience and our country for that, that we had that support of the audience in this country.
9: 10 years ago tonight, very last Tragically Hip show. Gord Sinclair right there of the band. Shane Hewitt and the Night Shift, three things we learned today. Dr. Sylvain Charlebois was on. We talked about trade with all the trade things going on this week, and dairy in particular, because it keeps coming up in all of this. But how much money is being given away from the old deals that doesn't need to be given away because it wasn't fulfilled? The full-length conversation is on the podcast. Here's what the food professor had to say.
11: So essentially, what's going on, and frankly, I know a lot of people that are listening in are upset with President Trump and the Americans and all that stuff. I understand that. But when it comes to dairy, I think we need to accept some of the blame here. And because dairy farmers convince Ottawa that they needed money to be compensated, and I'm actually using air quotes here,
9: compensated. Works well on the radio. Well done.
11: Yes, that's right.

0: And they convince Ottawa that they needed money because more competition will be coming in. So
1: Right.
0: for Kuzma alone, it's $1.2 billion of taxpayers' money that were that are, that that is being given to dairy farmers right now. Because we're, I think it's a 5-year program or 6-year program. So each dairy farms in Canada is receiving some money from Ottawa to compensate them for the losses created by CUSMA. But we're not allowing more products into the market. We're allowing very few products into the market. So I don't know, Shane, but when I'm calculating all this, I'm wondering, well, should Ottawa reimburse Canadians in a way, or should we ask dairy farmers to reimburse Ottawa?
1: Reimbursing Canadians would be interesting because then they'd be using our money to pay us more of our money
0: Well, I mean, Ottawa gives us great service every single day as citizens.
1: every
0: So,
1: day.
0: yeah,
1: Every
0: every
1: I
0: day.
1: don't know. It's just like when I
0: Every
1: call and
0: day.
1: I'm on hold for 3 hours
0: But you pay for that.
1: to the organization
0: There's a
1: that
0: system that allows you to enjoy music for 3 hours.
1: long as the artists are getting their royalties, I guess. Man, it's crazy to think. So the numbers were originally done on the budget that was coming in, and it's paid out even though it's not coming in. And so basically it's bonus money at this point because there was nothing lost because the competition didn't happen.
0: So the travesty of it all is that dairy farmers aren't losing money due to trade deals.
1: There you go. This full podcast is on, full conversation is on the podcast. Shane Hewitt and the Night Shift Food Professor. What do you think if a bunch of money was paid to some people to help cover up the new products coming to market to keep them afloat? But by the way, that products never came, but the money still went out the door. That's the conversation there. It's on the iHeart app where you can get our podcast. All of the shows we ever talk about on here, you can grab them on there as well. Live stream the show and more. Shane Hewitt and the Night Shift, three things that we learned today. Buying a car, Ryan, I know it's something that's not really on your radar because scooters, but if you bought a car and you turned it on and you had to watch an ad, I mean, you're a millennial, you're used to this on streaming, YouTube, watch an ad before you get your video. If you had to watch an ad because someone else was making money, what would you think about that?
2: No, the point of a car is what? Speed and convenience. To get you from point A to point B. If the car does not turn on and starts moving, what's the point of the car?
1: Apparently it's advertising dollars.
2: Blech.
1: That's what the conversation was about with Tony Chapman, how BMW slid a Spider-Man commercial onto the screens of their cars.
3: BMW a few years ago tried, if you remember, they'd already installed heated seats, but for you to unlock them, you're going to pay a monthly fee for it. And the people was a backlash. Wasn't that many years ago that Apple gave everybody a copy of the new U2 album,
1: U2,
3: and it blew up in their face because there's people going, just because I bought your car or your device doesn't mean you have the right to populate it and monetize it outside of your core lane. And I think that's what the backlash is of BMW going, well, they said, well, people have to agree to press to watch the ad. That's not the case. You're still getting a message from BMW and Spider-Man. And going, I didn't, that's not what I paid for. I didn't pay for you the rights to start creating advertising commercials. So and before you know it, before you start your car, you got to watch these three ads, you know,
1: It's so backwards, Tony. Like,
3: yeah.
1: it's all so backwards. Like, okay, so if you went to somebody, okay, I'm getting mad now. Okay, so cable, back in the day, we started paying a lot for cable back in the day. All of a sudden, Netflix comes along, no commercials, choose your show. Now, what do we have? Well, now you have to pay more if you don't want the commercials that get
3: Yeah.
1: inserted on your Amazon Prime. Right now, we have to pay extra. And so now the commercials are getting inserted always. And so it's like, okay, well, wait a second. Maybe the original deal wasn't so bad after all. But I'm paying for your service and I get it at a discount. You're making money off the ads to supplement my fees, in theory. But in this case, I own it. It's mine. I bought it. And if you came to me or came to somebody and said, tell you what, we're going to run ads in your car, you make the money too, and it'll help pay for your car. That's a good deal, right? Not the case. 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
8: From the National Newsroom of the Canadian Press, I'm John Kennedy. Several of Canada's premiers appear open to returning American liquor to their provincial shelves, but there's very little enthusiasm as questions remain about the proposed Canada-U.S. trade deal. Prime Minister Mark Carney asked premiers to lift their bans on U.S. alcohol as the negotiations continue to try and avoid painful tariffs. Trade Minister Dominic LeBlanc says negotiators are close to an agreement aimed at preventing the 50% tariffs on $28 billion worth of Canadian goods. The deal is expected to address tariffs on steel, aluminum, lumber, and autos, along with the Canadian retaliatory tariffs and U.S. concerns over access to Canada's dairy market. U.S. Vice President J.D. Vance says Prime Minister Mark Carney tried to out-tough U.S. President Donald Trump in a leaked audio bit from a fundraising event where he also credits Conservative MP Jamil Giovanni as a successful advocate for Canada.
9: Audio from the fundraiser in Southampton, New York on Wednesday was provided to the Canadian Press by a source in attendance who wasn't authorized to share the comments publicly. In it, Vance claims it's hilarious Carney is presenting the temporary tariff pause as a victory. He says the latest tariff threat was meant to change Canadian behavior.
10: They've certainly shifted in a Trumpian direction.
9: Vance says the behind-the-scenes story is that his longtime friend, Giovanni, has been a successful advocate for Canada, specifically around energy and autos. Kelly Malone, The Canadian Press, Washington.
8: Foreign Affairs Minister Anita Anand says it's unacceptable that Israel's military will not pursue a criminal investigation into the deaths of seven aid workers in Gaza, including Canadian Jacob Flickinger. The workers were killed in April 2024 when Israeli strikes hit a World Central Kitchen convoy, and an Israeli military prosecutor concluded the commander's decisions did not amount to a suspected criminal misconduct. Anand says serious failures were identified, and the decision leaves the victims' families without the answers they've sought for more than 2 years, while World Central Kitchen is calling for an independent investigation. Harpreet Sidhu is among the thousands of Summerland, BC residents who are returning home this week after the Bald Range wildfire forced the evacuation of the South Okanagan community. Sidhu says going home felt surreal as she and her husband were met with the quiet streets and green lawns of their neighborhood, in addition to smoke and ash. She says there was no rhyme or reason to the fire's destruction.
11: We made the final turn before our place, and the little house on the corner was there, but the small little one that was right next to it was completely gone. And then we drove a little bit further up the road, and there's another house that had this beautiful gated fence, and you can really see the house because it was down below lots of trees and stuff. The trees all looked green, but the house is gone.
8: Sidhu says she and her husband arrived home to find the blaze had come within 6 meters from their backyard, with signs that structure protection crews had worked to save the neighborhood. This is the Canadian Press. In sports, Kazuma Okamoto, Nathan Lucas, and Daz Cameron homered while George Springer drove in 2 runs, and the Toronto Blue Jays beat the Tampa Bay Rays 5-1. Toronto starter Shane Bieber struck out 7 batters in 7 innings. The Rays entered the game with the most home victories in Major League Baseball, but now have lost 3 consecutive series at Tropicana Field. Cody Clemens and Brooks Lee had RBI singles in the 7th inning in Minnesota's 6-4 win over Atlanta. The win will keep the Twins half a game up on Toronto and Texas for the last American League wildcard spot. The Rangers play Washington this evening. Spanish tennis star Carlos Alcaraz is ready to return from injury to defend his U.S. Open title. Alcaraz confirmed his return today through social media. The 7-time Grand Slam champion has been sidelined since April because of a right wrist injury, forcing him to miss both the French Open and Wimbledon. From the Canadian Press, I'm John Kennedy.
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15: Here's the forecast from the AM 800 Weather Center. Clear skies for this evening and overnight, dropping down to a low of 13 or 55 Fahrenheit. For tomorrow, sunny for the day, a high of 27 degrees, feeling like 30 with the Humidex. Saturday kicking off the weekend, showers expected for the day with a high of 23 or 73 Fahrenheit. And Sunday, cloudy skies with a 60% chance of rain, a high of 21 degrees for the day.
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1: UFOs, UAPs, conversation with Nathan Radke. He had a UFO. It was an unidentified floating object that he talked about. Haven't heard that one before. And Chrissy Newton is here to help us talk about UFOs. Now, we can talk about all kinds of things, the evidence around it, all of it. Being Chrissy Newton is a great way to get connected with Chrissy on the socials. And here's the thing. I'm not sure that everybody's taking this very seriously. There's an entire orbit of community that is all over all of this. There's the conspiracy people that are looking for evidence of aliens. There are the people who just want answers. There's the anti-government people that are on this. And then there's the, yeah, I don't believe anything that comes out of this government sort of thing. And there has been like a ton of information that has come out. And really, it's too bad because everyone waited for so long, and I'm not sure everyone takes it seriously. Now, Chrissy Newton is writer and podcaster with The Debrief. And so, Chrissy, when we look at this stuff, am I wrong, do you think, of feeling disappointed that more people aren't really, like, this stuff should really be in a lot of the conversation always, no?
2: You would hope so, right? I don't think you're wrong at all. I think that people aren't taking it seriously because they don't take the administration seriously. So a lot of people are thinking that these UFO file dumps are covering up things like, you know, the Epstein files and really, you know, talking about the conflicts that are happening around the world that the United States is part of. So there's a lot going on the other side of our border that needs to be taken seriously. So people feel that these UFO dumps are just kind of passing time while we hopefully maybe potentially forget about those other conflicts.
1: Well, and isn't that the case, right? I would say that it's probably safe to assume that the timing of the releases is very well timed politically. A great distraction from what's going on, the shell game of look over here in politics. Do you want to talk about the American side? Or do you want to talk about the Canadian side? Which way do you feel like you want to go with this? Because I feel like there's plenty for both.
2: Well, and both things can remain true, right? You can have really good UFO documents, and then you can also have an administration that is, you know, we're all a little bit wary about, right? So, and they could be doing it for timing purposes, but it doesn't mean that the information that's within those file dumps aren't actually good. And so we're seeing that majority of these file dumps in the first, we're in the fifth tranche now, have actually been pretty wonderful. The only thing that they lack is full analysis, and that's unfortunate because the Aero Office needs to do that, and that's what the American taxpayers pay for that government to do, and they're not doing it well, unfortunately. And so that's the real challenge that we're getting in. The analysis isn't wonderful, but we are seeing the footage. And so it's leaving, you know, civilian researchers to be able to look into this information themselves, which some of them can do very well. The UFO community is extremely well equipped with wonderful scientists and academics to do this. The challenge is, though, is Debbie down the street, both in Canada and in the States, that can identify this. And so Debbie's saying, oh my gosh, it's aliens. And then she's telling her kids and everybody's growing up feeling that aliens are invading the world, which might not be the case. We don't know what it is. And that's the challenge we're seeing here. You know, some of that footage, we had a Syrian UFO that showed there's five observables that you can kind of point to that you would say that it's a UFO. And these five observables came from the Pentagon. And one of them is instant acceleration. And we see this in one of the first UFO file dumps that this UAP within Syria is literally takes off instantly. There's nothing in our capability, in human capability, that can fly that quick and do those maneuvers. You know, if you were in that craft and you were human in that craft, if you were a robot, you could live. But if you're a human, you're not going to be able to survive that type of instant acceleration.
1: It's fascinating. Context has been lost a little bit too, Chrissy, in that all these stories are getting released, but they're, my understanding is getting released in such a raw form that there's not a lot of context between this is Debbie down the street who just thinks she saw something versus this is full on context of something that was studied and has been maybe verified or at least corroborated, if nothing else. And they're all sort of, the documents are on the same list and treated as a bunch of information versus separated by, well, this one was seen by experts and this one was Bob and he drinks. No offense if you drink or you're Bob.
2: It's true. And here's the thing, though. Like, most of these cases do come from pilots, and they are from government officials, too. So the challenge here, though, too, is that they might be looking at a balloon. And that's a real, real problem. And so we have this issue that's happening both in Canada, I will say, and in the States, is that within our inventory, within any fighter planes that we do have, especially within the States, they're not equipped with technology, and their technology is advanced that they're not even equipped to understand if it's a balloon. So what I found out from, you know, the Air Office and the former science advisor, Randy Bostic, who was on my podcast recently, we broke down because it boggled my mind. I'm like, how are we still thinking that everything is a balloon? Like, shouldn't we be past this by now? And he said to me, yeah, I think we should be. But unfortunately, the equipment does not have those capabilities. And so what's happening now is that they're teaching humans and fighter pilots and all different types of people that are working in government how to identify things that are balloons. You would think that this would be done by now, but it's not. And so they're teaching them, because the FAA and even within Canada, we have in Transport Canada, we have these challenges that people, there's so many people going in and out that are transient. They're not able to identify basic objects, unfortunately, right? And so now what they're looking to do is hopefully update those sensors, which were on planes, and then update the human sensor so that we can look at both the human sensor and the mechanical sensor and put the data together and say, okay, what am I looking at instantaneously? Yes, this is a balloon, or this is something else, or this is totally unidentified.
1: So let me ask a question about that, because with technology today, you know, scientists can't say we have more lightning today than we did 30 years ago. They can say they observe more lightning today because lightning is detectable from satellites. And 30 years ago, it was detectable by visuals, right? And so same thing with forest fires. And how do they burn? They're like, well, we don't really know because we didn't measure it before. Tornadoes was another one. Tornadoes were only ever measured by evidence of it touching down on the ground that somebody had to find and visually verify. Funnel clouds didn't ever touch the ground. So they were like, we don't know. So we actually can't tell you if there are more tornadoes or funnel clouds today than there was 30 years ago. We can tell you that they seem to be in different places, but we don't have a measurement from back then. And so I guess when I come to this thing about the stories that you hear about balloons over Canada that are, you know, spy balloons or weather balloons and all these things, with all of the satellites that are out there in the world today, you're telling me that we can track all kinds of planes and pinging off missing planes that are never found and all of these bits and pieces, but we have nothing. We have internet everywhere. But you're telling me we don't have anything that can go, oh, yeah, that's not supposed to be there.
2: Yeah, I know. I don't know if it's fully true, though. That's the thing. I think it depends on the fighter. Like, this is the States, right? Because we have a limited amount of fighter jets within Canada. We have some. I know during the Trudeau administration, I actually was on a plane with people at Lockheed Martin, a whole lineup of people that were doing buying and selling. And they ended up telling me, you know, that there was a substantial buy, which was a private buy at that point in time. We didn't know a fighter plane. So we do have them in Canada. You know, ours are getting older, so we're equipping new ones. But in the States, they spend so much money on defense that this should be possible. So some of those planes and stealth planes that were maybe not too cognitive of knowing about or don't know about might be equipped with some of those things. But I think the planes that we do know that are actually in defense don't have that. So, and who knows fully what is on that plane? I don't know if a fighter pilot understands to the full capacity all of the information that's being picked up from its own craft. I would hope that fighter pilot does. But when I also hear that some of these people can't identify a balloon, it makes me question things.
1: It's fascinating conversation. And Christy, I want you to come back because there's so much. We just scratched the surface here. And maybe we should do this a little bit more often if you'll join us and maybe dig into these tranches that you talk about, which is a crazy word. I don't even know what tranche is. I mean, I don't even know how to spell it.
2: Like, it's so wild. I'm not surprised at the Trump administration.
1: Right. So can we do that? And can we come back? And then that way the people have access to our podcast and we talk about it, and yours, of course, with the debrief, and look it up and hear more about this stuff. Will we do that?
2: I would love that. Yes.
1: All right. Christy Newton, get connected with Being Christy Newton on the socials, and the debrief, our writer and podcaster. Thank you.
2: Thank you.
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13: Here's the forecast from the AM 800 Weather Center. Clear skies for this evening and overnight, dropping down to a low of 13 or 55 Fahrenheit. For tomorrow, sunny for the day, a high of 27 degrees, feeling like 30 with the Humidex. Saturday kicking off the weekend, showers expected for the day with a high of 23 or 73 Fahrenheit. And Sunday, cloudy skies with a 60% chance of rain, a high of 21 degrees for the day.
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1: Jessica Morehouse is here. Everything But Money is her book. You can get it everywhere, all the book places. The Amazon, the audiobook is fun too. Jessica is a certified money person who does money bird things and teaches us how to be smart with money. But also the Everything But Money book steps into some of the stories we tell ourselves about money. Yeah. And Jessica, I wanted to bring to you a possible story about retirement. You hear people, it's kind of trendy today, has been for about 10 years or so. Oh, I'm going to retire at 30. I'm going to retire at 35.
2: I know.
1: And then it actually isn't retirement. It's a bit of a sabbatical.
2: Yeah.
1: Right? Yeah. And so they're like, I've saved up some money. I'm going to take a couple of years off and then I'm going to go back to work again. So I wish, as the hippie heart guy, that people would just get clear of what they're going through and stop pretending that they're retiring. But from your perspective, wouldn't it be nice to have the flexibility?
2: Wouldn't that be nice? I feel like that was definitely something that I used to aspire to when I was newly self-employed. I'm like, oh, maybe there's going to be a certain point in time where I can take a few months off or even a year off and travel and then come back. Easier said than done. I'd say it's probably honestly easier if you do work a traditional 9-to-5 job with an employer, because A, there may already be some sort of mechanism where you can take a sabbatical and go back to your original job. I know actually our neighbor is doing that. He's a professor. And
1: well, some places force you to take a sabbatical.
2: Yeah. Well, yeah, there we go. So sometimes that's easier compared to, say, if you run a business, because unless you have other people that can take on your role, I mean, then you're not making any money. And then you have to kind of start where, not where you left off, but maybe you have to start from scratch a little bit. So that's why I've personally never been able to take off that much time. But I'm hoping as the years go on in my 40s, that's actually something I'm looking into for, I wouldn't even say a year off, but like a month off once per year, which would have sounded radical if I had even tried something like that 10 years ago. But I agree. I think the terminology is really important. We see a lot of these splashy, exciting stories of young people. I'm going to retire by 30. And really, it actually just means that they're taking, yeah, some time off, and but they're still doing social media and still making money from like sponsorships and selling their programs or whatever. Like, well, is that, that's not actually retirement. If you want actually to know what retirement means, that means you're no longer working and you're only living off of, you know, maybe some passive income, some truly passive income, some like royalties and dividends and things like that, and your investments. And then, and you're no longer working. So even when I say, oh, I want to retire in 10 years, I don't think that means I'll actually stop working at 50. I think what I'll do is very different. Maybe I'll go like work half the year as just a financial planner and maybe be less online. That's kind of the dream. Or maybe I want to retrain and explore some other kind of career that I never felt like I had the financial flexibility or, you know, foundation to do. So I think it's important to really, yeah, use the right terminology, because no one, I don't know. I don't know when anyone who's really retired at 30. I know someone, actually a fellow podcaster, but he retired at, I think, in his early 30s, but he is a podcast.
1: Yeah, so you're still working.
2: And he makes sponsorship money from said podcast. So I know he doesn't need to. I think that's the idea. It's, well, financial independence is different in that financial independence is really being like, well, I don't need to work. I have enough money that I can stop working. But retirement means you're not working anymore.
1: Yeah. Can we, let's maybe break it down, because here we are with what is retirement, right? Because financially independent, I mean, I think you said that very well. You can be independent but not be retired. When you're working, you're working to appease somebody else, right? Like whether it's the boss says Monday to Friday, or the advertiser that says 12 podcasts a year, or whatever the commitment is. I think that the flexibility comes when you don't have commitments. I mean, so many people get into business thinking, oh, I'm going to just choose my own schedule.
2: No.
1: That's not the case.
2: That too.
1: Yeah, you're not choosing your schedule, because, by the way, at 8:30 on Sunday, you're there working, putting together all the things that need to happen for the week. And you have to do it before the week starts. And that's where it's commanding your time. And then you have, I love the hippie artist people that somehow they pull it off financially. And they're like, they just put themselves in the work and they paint and whatever. And then they're like, I'm going for a walk now because I'm out of inspiration. Mm-hmm. And then they walk for 3 months. And it's like, wow, how do you pull that off? And again, they're massively organized. It's kind of a creating, consuming sort of conversation. But I did have, like, there are ways to maybe test it. And we often take, how much money do you make a month? I make $5,000 a month. Therefore, it's 12 months of the year. Therefore, you make $60,000. Mm-hmm. So that's how much money you have to work on every month. Well, if you took that same 12 months and you really wanted to work 10 months and take July and August off, mm-hmm. you can just adjust the calculation.
2: Yep.
1: And as long as the work guarantees to return in September, which often mm-hmm. is not the case in real life.
2: Yeah.
1: But if the work does, maybe you could pull it off and maybe you could say, okay, well, I need $5,000 a month for all 12 months. So in 10 months, I need to make $60,000. By the way, now I need to make $6,000 a month so I have enough money so I can take July and August off. That's just calculations. And that becomes a little bit of the freedom I think that you're talking about.
2: Yeah, I mean, even for me, it's been a little bit easier to determine, okay, if I did want to take some actual substantial time off, how would I go about that? And over the past almost 10 years of me running my business, it's been very clear what my slow months are. You know, sometimes it does take a long time to figure out what the rhythm of your business is. And also my business has shifted in terms of what I do and how I earn money over the years. But consistently, the summer is always very slow, which is actually kind of convenient. Who doesn't like to have an open summer? But still, I am still one of those people that I'm still not quite ready to let go and say no when an opportunity arrives in my inbox. So, you know, yeah, you have to be really clear on, can I afford it? And are you actually ready? Or do you just need a vacation? Because I feel like often when I talk to people who are, I'm thinking of doing getting into the FIRE movement, or I want to take a sabbatical. Do you actually need that much time off, or do you just need some time off? Because often I feel like it's because you're overworked, you're burnt out, and all you can think of is like, I just don't want to work anymore. Totally understand. Is it more realistic to maybe take 2 or 3 weeks off and then see if that's maybe all you need and then go back to work and then maybe do another 2 or 3 weeks off? Because sometimes I need a year off. You're like, really? What are you going to do all year?
1: Yeah, I don't know. That's crazy. But at the same time, I know that for me, it's 10 days is the number before I start to decompress. So people will say, well, I'm going to go do a course. And so then they take the day off, then they go start the course, they work hard through the course, they pass the test, they come back to work. Mm-hmm. But they didn't have any time off in there.
2: Yeah.
1: I guess, is that the accept how you feel about it, to be honest with yourself, where it's like, okay, but I'm going to take 10 days and I'm going to decompress. And mm-hmm. then I'm going to go do my course, learn my other language, whatever it is. Mm-hmm. And then when that's done, I'm going to take a little bit of time to decompress again. Because even if it's a love affair,
2: it's
1: still work.
2: It's still work. Your brain is still operating. You're not, actually relaxing or just getting it. You're still in a work mode.
1: Well, and they're deciding their schedule, right?
2: Yeah. No, exactly. Exactly. Crazy. But yeah, I just hear from too many people that are like, I want to retire early. And I always ask, why? And usually it's because, they're overworked, burnt out, or they just hate their jobs. So I'm like, well, there's other solutions that are available besides, just being so extreme with your money for a short amount of time that may also have some negative physical and mental health consequences. You could just take a vacation or retrain and get a different type of job in an industry that's not so gruesome, maybe. That's what I did. I mean, I'm like, maybe I should, look into FIRE. And this is when I was 30. And then I realized, actually, I just hate my job. So I think I'm going to change careers. And that's helped a lot.
1: Yeah, isn't that interesting? I had someone offer me the same advice. And they said, well, are you going to retire from radio? And I said, no, I am probably going to do radio my whole life. And then the next question was, but do you need to do it 5 days a week? So maybe your job or career becomes a 2-day-a-week thing.
2: Exactly.
1: And then a whole new lens appears on taking breaks. Okay, there you go. It's mini retirement, or do you even know what you want? JessicaMorehouse.com. Get connected with the book, Everything But Money. Thanks, friend.
2: Thank you.
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1: When I think literate, I think Carmi Levy. This guy can read. Literacy. Literacy is it's an important part of our lives. It's understanding, it's comprehension, it's all these things sort of come in together. I mean, it's one thing to read it, but it's not literacy if you don't understand it. Right? You got to read it, you got to know what it means, and then you have to understand the implications of it. That's sort of literacy comprehension basics.
13: Mm-hmm.
1: AI. We do not understand AI. We do not at all. In fact, the impact of it is hiding in plain sight. And that's the conversation I want to have with Carmi Levy today. He's our tech analyst, tech expert guy who comes in and helps us understand these things. And it's about your listicles. How's your listicles, Carmi? You got healthy listicles?
13: I do. I mean, we know that that's the hottest thing in AI these days. And before AI, listicles were, if you wanted to be at the top of the search engine optimization lists, yeah, you publish listicles.
1: So what a listicle is, it's an article with a list of things. And so what companies do, and you, it's not hard to find it. Like you really see like the fan company, the online store company, the whatever, they publish articles on their own websites about their competition. And they're like, who is the best value for your money? Who is the best payment processor? Who has the best shipping app? And they do that, and they put themselves, they wedge themselves in with their competitors. And sometimes they put themselves at number two just to make sure that, and that the actual number one they put up there should be at number 10. But it's their article. It's their opinion of the processing things. So their competitors at number six, they're at number two. The guys who don't even do that are at number one. And by the way, you'll figure that out. Therefore, we're going to be your number two. Right? So it's a flanking marketing strategy. And the internet is full of them. With AI, I wanted to tell the story, Carmi, about how websites are blocking AI now.
13: Mm-hmm.
1: And the things that aren't getting blocked are things like articles with lists, listicles. And so what is AI doing? Often being a sleazy salesperson that's saying, I found on a website, this is your number one choice because you want the best bike available that I can get. And it found it on a list. It gives you the list. And it's commanding the information we get. But we take it as literacy comprehension and, frankly, fact when it's not.
13: The quality of what we encounter online is reduced, and it's a constant process, because what's happening now is as more and more legitimate websites, so let's say Consumer Reports, you know, publishes things, and of course it wants you to subscribe, so it puts on its website an advisory to the crawlers from AI services: don't crawl, don't scrape my data. And so more and more legitimate websites are putting up roadblocks and saying, you know, we don't want to be part of the training process.
1: And I'm going to put in a thing there, by the way, because that uses their server power.
13: Yep.
1: Number one, and they pay for that traffic. Number two, it just like a vacuum sucks the info out and claims it as their own. It's a little bit thefty. It's called scraping.
13: Yeah. And way back when Google did it, the payback for websites was, well, so they'll spider, they'll scan your website, but then they'll direct traffic to it afterward when people go searching for it. But in the age of AI, there are no blue links. So people read the AI summary and they never come visit your website. So it's a double loss. And so what's happening now is that as AI continues to train, it's looking out on the open web. It's only finding websites and other resources that have not put up that roadblock. And so in many cases, they're not legitimate sources. And so the quality, as the training process continues, gets less and less and less. And we end up with, if you run an AI search and you're reading the answer, it's based on, quite frankly, increasingly garbage content. And in fact, by some estimates, 1 in 6 references that you will encounter on, you know, from an AI source would have been written by another AI source. And so AI is now at the point where we're a few years into the AI era. It's feeding on itself, and the quality continues to degrade almost by the day.
1: Well, it's funny because I had recently done a search. I was just doing some product search stuff.
13: Mm-hmm.
1: I said, find me the links for these. And it said, and the AI came back and said, I can't do that.
13: Yeah, and that's problematic, because we always tell people that if you're going to use AI for anything, you know, you're going to ask ChatGPT or Google Gemini or Anthropic Claude a question, and then it comes back with an answer, look for those links, because don't take it at face value, because we know AI sometimes gets it wrong, or just sometimes is based on bad data. So you validate, you verify the legitimacy of an AI response by clicking through to that source link and saying, oh, okay, that's the original website that was used to train it. Now I can trust it. But if you can't trust that that is the legitimate link, or it's a website that you never heard from before and it looks like it was created by two turtles and a manatee in somebody's basement, then chances are, well, that has no legitimacy and why should you be reading it? But increasingly, people aren't doing that. They're not clicking on the links. They're not taking the time to validate, well, yeah, this is legitimate or not. And as a result, they're just taking it at face value. So this is how disinformation and misinformation spread, because we essentially allow AI to determine our reality based on the lousy data that's been that it's been consuming.
1: It's funny, actually, isn't it? That the it says no, and mm-hmm. it's maybe good. Like, Amazon's a great example. Like, hey, find me the best bedside lamp, mm-hmm. and then it'll send you a bunch of things, and the links don't work.
13: Yeah,
1: and you're like, what's happening? Well, because it's indexing old things because it can't search the active site. So then it'll say, well, search this. And it gives you the work to do, which is the craziest of notions. But it has said to me, no, I can't do that. And I've said, yes, you can.
13: Yeah.
1: And then it goes, yeah, you're right. I can. Da da da da da da. Here's the info. So to your point about verify, I always put in, don't assume, research, and verify all results. Mm-hmm. And then that way, in theory, if it does assume, and the next thing you prompt it, it'll start to assume again. So it's not actually doing the work. If you ask it, like, how do I fix my TV or change this setting? It'll give you these old, outdated things because it can't access the new things. It's crazy. Yeah.
13: It is crazy, and I think what bothers me is that it is so emphatic about getting or making it look like it got the answer right. I mean, the term that we use for that is confabulation. Even if it doesn't know the answer, it'll shape it in such a way that it'll look legitimate. It'll look like it comes from a reasonable source. It makes you want to believe it, because, of course, AI will never admit that it's wrong. We'll never say, we're done here. You know, let's just end the conversation. We know that it's programmed to continue the conversation, to continue to try to get you to believe what it's putting out. That is the problem, because most of us will not then break out of that conversation and look for the source, look for the legitimate message or the legitimate origin story on our own. And that means that it's that much easier to convince us when AI shares misinformation or disinformation. It's a troubling place to be, because we are increasingly trusting a technology that is increasingly untrustworthy.
1: The information that AI is giving us was generated by AI. Think about that. The human element, the human hinge point is getting mm-hmm. lost, which is fine, except for the fact that we are not critical of it and we don't challenge it. And isn't that concerning, Carmi?
13: Well, it is. And I say this as a journalist, because the lesson of journalism from, the first reporting class that I ever took was, know who your sources are and trust your sources and verify your sources before you dare share anything from them in anything that you might write or broadcast. And so if you're not verifying or validating sources, you have no business being a journalist or telling a story. It's not legitimate. And now here we are in an age where machines are talking to machines and consuming content as source material, supposedly trustworthy source material, from origins that it cannot verify and we cannot verify. And so it's this sort of increasingly closed loop feeding on itself that results in degradation of quality and the spread of content that has no business being spread. And that is frightening, because it's happening at the same time when we are less and less willing to do the work, to do the verification and validation on our own.
1: So I'm going to tell you a story, Carmi, on this one, and you will get a kick out of it, because, as you know, I love Christmas.
13: And best holiday.
1: I was searching for a Christmas birch tree with lights. Ooh. Right?
13: Lovely.
1: Except
13: trees.
1: I wanted to find one where the trunk lit up, not mm-hmm. the lights. And, of course, I asked for a light-up pre-lit birch tree where the trunk lights up, blah, blah, blah. It gave me the typical one that you'd see at Costco. Mm-hmm. Here's the – I'm going to, obviously, paraphrase this. I said, no, that's not it. I want the lights from the inside. I said, da da da da. It gives me the results. And it gives me a bunch of just Google links to things for sale, like Wayfair, like it does. And I said, after arguing with it, I said, find on the internet not only websites that advertise with you, you're scamming me with links to partners and not actually serving me. So then it denied it. And then we argued. And then I asked it for more. And we got to it. And about 7 or 8 messages later, it says, you're right. When I claimed there was no advertising partner agreements in place, influencing my search results, that was a canned generated line. The reality is my search tools were naturally pulled from Google's commercial index. Da da da da da. So it lied to me. That was misleading and evasive, period, it said.
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1: We can't trust the information without challenging it. Carmi Levy, thank you.
13: Appreciate it, Shane. Thank you.
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20: Here's the forecast from the AM 800 Weather Center. Clear skies for this evening and overnight, dropping down to a low of 13 or 55 Fahrenheit. For tomorrow, sunny for the day, a high of 27 degrees, feeling like 30 with the Humidex. Saturday kicking off the weekend, showers expected for the day with a high of 23 or 73 Fahrenheit. And Sunday, cloudy skies with a 60% chance of rain, a high of 21 degrees for the day.
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0: The stars come out for a night that's always full of surprises. 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
5: What's on your mind? Where we talk to some of our colleagues from around the iHeart Talk Radio Network. And today, this edition of What's on Your Mind is called What's on Your Mind? John Moore, News Talk 1010 Toronto. Hey, brother.
6: Hey, it's nice to be here. You and I don't talk a lot.
5: We don't get to talk a lot, and that whole opposite time of the day when you're going to bed when I'm working thing, and I'm sleeping when you're working thing. But I do like your stuff for In Case You Missed It segments we do, because that's when I get to listen the most, that and the podcast, so that's nice.
6: Yeah, well, thank you.
5: So, what's on your mind, John? You went through some changes recently, and your show changed, Your Choice, which I think from a larger picture of people who are going, hey, I think I need to make changes in my life for me and the people around me. I think that's a great example of you being honest about it. That's pretty cool.
6: Yeah. I mean, it feels like housekeeping, but what happened was, and I think a lot of people probably remember, this predates you doing your show, but I took a leave of absence several years ago just because I felt completely overwhelmed by my work. And I dealt with all that stuff, and I came back, and I think for some people that, and I won't say it was inspirational, but you know, a lot of people got in touch with me and said, listen, I've had burnout too on the job. And I really, it told me that maybe I need to try to make a change about my work-life balance. So, I mean, we took care of that. Like, that was about 6 or 7 years ago. And this time, it just got to the point where I'm getting older. And sometimes, as Danny Glover would say, I'm getting too old for this stuff. And so my contract was coming up, and I said, you know what, I think I'm done.
5: And he doesn't say stuff, for the record.
6: Yeah,
5: no, this would have been a great opportunity for you to swear, but okay.
6: Am I allowed to? I mean, well, I guess you can. Yeah. Yeah, I mean, I'm a big believer in cussing, actually. Our former program director he'd spent a lot of time trying to get the S word on the air, and he would say it from time to time. But anyway,
5: I love it.
6: So I went to Sarah Cummings, who is our manager, and I said, I think I'm done. And she said, what can we do to, you know, have you stay? And I said, maybe this was a little obnoxious or bold or whatever, but I said, okay, I'd like the summer off, because I don't know if you know that in Montreal radio in particular, but in Quebec media, it's extraordinarily common. The morning show takes the summer off from Saint-Jean-Baptiste, which is the 24th of June, until Labor Day. They disappear. And what they do is, because Quebec has this incredible star system, they bring a celebrity in. So it would be almost in the equivalent, I guess, in Toronto would be if I took off the summer and like Rick Mercer came in and hosted the show. And then I also said, I'd like to go from 6 to 9 instead of 6 to 10 in the morning, because 4 hours is a long time on the radio, with all due respect. Yep. And ultimately, they said, you know what? Done. And because I ragged the puck on the negotiations, I didn't take the whole summer off. But as you all know, I took 4 weeks off, which I've never done before. And as of today, the show runs from 6 to 9, and it feels completely different.
5: Now, News Talk 1010 Toronto, just for the sake of cleaning up some of the business
6: stuff, right.
5: you can get it on the iHeart app. So you can listen to John streaming on the app anytime, plus his podcast is there too. Now, for those who are in Ottawa, there's a bit of a treat, though, because there's this one cat that we both know that is also very good at what he does. And he's kind of the celebrity that's stepping in for your hour every day. And sort of taking that on as part of his work. Now, Toronto people know him. Ottawa people definitely know him. And why don't you tell us about who you're, who's stepping in for you?
6: Well, I was very, very intrigued. Robert Turner, our boss, had to figure out how to cover 9 to 10, because that's what they decided to do. It would be a 1 hour show, and who could it be? And there was a whole list of people who a lot of people were speculating about, but

0: Bill Carroll. And for Torontonians, I mean, that's, and for Ottawans, it's a huge piece of business. I mean, Bill is legendary in Toronto. And I mean, he's been on a rival talk station. He's been on Q107. He was the news director at News Talk 1010. And he was the guy from 9 to noon. And then at one point, he was the morning show host as well, who I succeeded. So it's actually, you know, I mean, I sound like I'm doing advertising for us, but it's really something for me to be able to do the morning show, get out at 9, then you got an hour of Bill Carroll, then it's Jerry Agar, Vashi Kapelos, Deb Hutton, Jim Richards, and you. And I think, as I said during my monologue when I was announcing all of this stuff, where other radio stations are getting smaller, News Talk 1010 is getting bigger.
1: Yeah. That's very cool. And that's worth noting, too, because the assumptions in many cases that it's these things aren't. It just behind the wizard's curtain a little bit, you have to understand, John and I have the most invested in each other, because when people in the evening go to bed, they listen to me. And when they get up in the morning, they listen to John. So it is, this is where in our professional world, where we pay close attention to what each other does, is because we are the most deeply invested over the what comes next sort of scenario. So John Moore, okay, big changes for you, for your life now. What does this look like for you? I know you like to golf. I mean, you and I've shared a glass of wine before. And you do like to do those things. But what truly does this look like for you now? Making, going to the bosses, having a conversation, saying, hey, it's time for change as you recreate this new season of your life.
0: You know, one of the interesting things is that, I mean, I've done it for one day. But I really felt that the first day of doing this, there was a certain velocity about my show. And I think that's because I'm a big believer, and this is getting kind of Marsha McLuhan-ish, but there is a sort of a logarithm about radio. So, as I've always said, a 60-second commercial is not 2:30s. It's more. And I think a four-hour show then reduced to a three-hour show makes a huge difference. So one of the things that kind of got to me, and one of the reasons why I made this change, was I would get to 8 o'clock. So I go on the air at 6, I get to 8, and I think, I'm only halfway through. This is, honestly, how is this going to work? And the first time I did this shift, the most wonderful thing for me was I got to 8 o'clock and I thought, oh my goodness, it's only 1 hour left. And it's just like having this shortened runway. I mean, it's to the point where Joe Cristiano and I were talking, and he produces my show. And I said, I don't even feel like we can get everything into the show that we used to get into the show. Because I used to think, okay, then we'll do that in the 9 o'clock hour. We'll come back to that conversation. We'll do this interview. That's not there anymore. But it was just, for me anyway, sensational to just walk, you know, taillights in the alleyway, as Terry DeMonte, my mentor, used to say, at 9 o'clock, I'm out.
1: If you want to, all things sports generally, but if you want to increase intensity, reduce frequency. It's just that simple. It's great for all business, and it's important for everyone to do that. All right, John Moore, News Talk 1010 Toronto. How much do you love your city?
0: Oh, I'm nuts about this city. I think everybody knows because I get all kinds of texts from people saying, shut up about Montreal. Well, it's where I'm from. I was born and raised in Montreal. I always say it's a bit like being born and raised in Florence. You'll never forget it. But I came to Toronto in 2003, and I'm nuts about the place. To the point where I almost have to apologize when I go back to Montreal. It's like, I think they think I should have a black dot on my hand that says, help me, I'm being held hostage, but I'm not. I love Toronto. I'm not leaving.
1: 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And the podcast is great. It's one of the most popular on the network. And he's one of my favorites, too. And John, you've always been so good to me and so welcoming. And I thank you for that. So thanks for doing this for What's On Your Mind.
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9: From the national newsroom of the Canadian Press, I'm John Kennedy. Several premiers seem open to returning American liquor to provincial shelves, but there's little enthusiasm about the idea. Questions still linger on what a deal to avoid 50% tariffs on $28 billion worth of goods could look like, and Prime Minister Mark Carney has briefed the premiers about the agreement to stop the punishing new U.S. tariffs and address long-standing trade irritants on both sides of the border. Manitoba Premier Wab Kanoo says he'll support a united approach, even as he thinks Canada should keep fighting against U.S. President Donald Trump. Foreign Affairs Minister Anita Anand calls it unacceptable that the Israeli military did not pursue a criminal investigation into the death of a Canadian and his fellow aid workers. Israel has concluded its military did not commit a criminal act when it killed military veteran Jacob Flickinger and six other aid workers in Gaza 2 years ago. The April 2024 airstrikes hit a convoy of World Central Kitchen vehicles. Anand says Canada will continue pressing for justice for the workers killed and their families. Runners in the Edmonton Marathon hoping to qualify for Boston still have a shot. That was up in the air after Edmonton accidentally extended their course, but the Boston Athletics Association says it will take the times but won't adjust to make up for the extra 675 meters. Brittany White is a runner from Sherwood Park, Alberta, who is certain she'll be accepted to Boston if they accept her time. She says it's her goal partially as a testament to hard work.
10: But I was also following in my dad's footsteps, who did represent Canada in races and qualified for Boston more than once and ran in Boston. So I just really wanted to follow in his footsteps because I love him and I think he's amazing. And I wanted to be like him one day. And here I am.
9: White says she feels comforted by Boston Athletics Association's recent comments, but won't feel secure with her time until there's an official statement. A day after it was revealed that Britain's Harry and Meghan Markle, the Duke and Duchess of Sussex, will move back to the United Kingdom, people who care are asking why. The duo will not be returning to their royal duties and have lived in California since stepping back from those roles in 2020. ABC's James Longman is in London and says the welcome may not be that warm.
11: Shockwaves through Britain at Harry and Meghan's return to the UK after moving to California 6 years ago for what the world assumed would be for good. But now they will return, and soon, in time for 7-year-old Archie and 5-year-old Lilibet to enroll in school. Although they will not be working royals. Local reports say they'll keep their homes in Montecito and Portugal, but will find a private home outside of London.
9: This is the Canadian Press. In sports, Gavin Williams struck out 11 over 5-plus innings to help the Cleveland Guardians beat the San Francisco Giants 5-2 for their first home series victory in 7 weeks. Williams moved into a tie for the American League's strikeout lead with Toronto's Dylan Cease at 201. The Guardians are 11-20 overall since the All-Star break, but are in the thick of the wildcard race. Five Canadian track cyclists are taking their case for inclusion of a women's pursuit team in this year's World Championship to the Ontario Human Rights Tribunal. Their appeal was denied by Sport Dispute Resolution Centre of Canada. Cycling Canada intends to enter only a men's pursuit team at the qualifier for the 2028 Summer Olympics. The Dallas Cowboys and the New Orleans Saints have been fined $500,000 U.S. apiece by the NFL after a brawl-filled joint practice. Players threw punches during skirmishes throughout the session yesterday in Oxnard, California. From the Canadian Press, I'm John Kennedy.
12: It's a culinary competition of global proportions. The world will compete to crown the next global MasterChef. The fight for flavor goes international as Gordon Ramsay leads a new season of MasterChef Global Gauntlet. 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
7: Here's the forecast from the AM 800 Weather Center. Clear skies for this evening and overnight, dropping down to a low of 13 or 55 Fahrenheit. For tomorrow, sunny for the day, a high of 27 degrees, feeling like 30 with the Humidex. Saturday kicking off the weekend, showers expected for the day with a high of 23 or 73 Fahrenheit. And Sunday, cloudy skies with a 60% chance of rain, a high of 21 degrees for the day.
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8: I'm Chris Byrne in for Kyle all this week, and you may have seen earlier on AM800CKLW.com, our website, that we had a story about Transit Windsor unveiling a new payment system. And we talked about this a little bit earlier on. We also had some clips from our next guest on our newscast about that. He's the executive director of Transit Windsor. James Chocko is joining us on the phone. James, good morning.
14: Good morning, Chris. How are you doing today?
8: Better than I deserve. Thank you for asking. So big news this week in that you announced this new payment system, UMO. How has the reception been so far?
14: Yeah, so far the reception has been overwhelmingly positive. People are very excited. People have seen these on the buses as we had the hardware was installed earlier this year. We were doing some testing, some soft launch throughout the spring that really helped to build up the excitement. And now people hearing that it's finally going to go live to the entire ridership. Are very excited, and definitely the team here at Transit Windsor also can't wait to see this go live.
8: And it won't go live until October, is that true? Or did I misread that?
14: October 5th. Yeah, October 5th is go live date, and what that allows us for why we wanted to announce it this week is to give enough time to be able to go out and educate everybody, engage with the community, so that when we do go live, we make that change, people are well aware, are comfortable, because again, change is exciting, but change can be a little scary. So we want to make sure we really work to make sure that the transition is as seamless and as well received as possible.
8: Maybe we can tell some of our listeners who may not have heard the AM800 reports or heard about the new UMO fare payment system. How does this differ from what Transit Windsor was doing before?
14: Yeah, so UMO is a fare management system that gives riders several ways to pay. Riders who use the UMO Mobility app can create an account. They'll be able to load funds for passes. And then what it allows them to do is to scan when they're going onto the bus. They can utilize their cell phone, or if they don't want to utilize a cell phone, they can still go and register and get a smart card that allows them then to scan, which then allows to load your funds, to buy your passes, do all that from the convenience of your own home. You don't have to go to one of our transit centers or community centers or one of our private sector providers at like a Shoppers or somewhere to purchase reloads. You can do all that from the convenience of your own home. So it makes purchasing fares much, much easier. And again, though, if you still just want to do a traditional cash fare when you get on the bus, you still have that option. So from a fare standpoint, it provides a much greater range of accessibility for all users. And then the other benefit is the rider app itself helps to showcase the route structures, the route frequencies, where buses are on those routes. So it provides a lot more information to all of our existing and all of our future riders that we hope to get signed up to Transit Windsor.
8: Maybe this is a little bit inside baseball, but how long did you guys research into doing a change or an upgrade into something like UMO? And then my follow-up is Presto is like a competitor to that. It's used in more of the bigger cities like Toronto and Hamilton and Ottawa. Why go with UMO instead of that one?
14: Yeah, so great question, Chris. So this is a project we've been working on for some time. So before we were even able to reach this point, we needed to complete a number of technology upgrades to all of our buses. When you think about the wireless capabilities, you need to have better signal strength. So we had to undertake that first, and that was completed. And while we were doing that, we did an RFP process to determine who the fare management digital company that would come in. And Presto, as you mentioned, is a big player in the game. So is UMO in a number of places. So we went through our purchasing process, and the UMO submission ended up being the successful submission for us. So that's why we're utilizing UMO.
8: I've worked with a lot of different municipalities and then talked to a lot of people who are in the public transit, we'll call it sphere. There's no great public transit across Canada, but what kind of research do we do on ridership, you know, satisfaction or ways to improve ridership here in Windsor? Because you're bound to get people who complain no matter what you end up doing, no matter what the system is, whether it's, you know, a bus system or you know, subways or anything else. But just wondering what we do on our end to try to make the ridership, I guess, as best as we can.
14: Yeah, so great question. So we definitely, you know, focus on rider satisfaction, route structures, route frequencies. So that's something we do every day as we are out there engaging with our riders. It's something we do through our education components when our teams go out to the community to engage, you know, schools, engage senior associations, different, you know, newcomers to Canada or to the city. So we work with people. We're always also receptive to receiving feedback all the time directly to our transit team or through 311. So we're always following up that at a granular level here within the city of Windsor. And then as part of the broader transit network in Ontario through OPTA or through CUTA at the national level, you know, we talk to and work with our, other municipalities and transit agencies, like I said, throughout Ontario and Canada to, you know, have those discussions about those very topics through conferences, through ongoing collaboration, through networks of our peers. So, you know, engaging and working towards ridership satisfaction is, you know, one of the keys of a transit agency, along with, you know, route structure, route frequency, being a dependable, reliable service to support the community.
8: When it comes to the actual routes themselves, what tools do you guys use to, like, I'm not saying AI, but there's got to be some sort of, like, CAD modeling or something to, you know, what's the best ways to maximize or ridership, especially with a system now where it's all, you'll be able to see every rider sort of all over the place. What do you guys use behind the scenes?
14: Yeah, Chris, so that's a great question. And that's part of the reason why council directed us to bring forward the Transit Master Plan for a comprehensive review starting in 2027. So utilizing the data and information that we're going to receive from the UMO app through the other upgrades, like I was talking to the information technology on our buses, and as well as, you know, the UMO is just one of the applications we're rolling out. We're going to also be undertaking improvements to our AVL, which is our basically the GPSing on our buses that helps to provide accurate locations for the buses, and the automatic passenger counters, which helps to, you know, digitally capture how many people are getting on and off a bus at all different points throughout the route. So utilizing all of that data, we're then going to feed that back into part of the Transit Master Plan review to help to look at, are there opportunities to change our route structures, our route frequencies, and then bring forward that master plan to council for their direction to implement, you know, additional changes or efficiencies that we have found through that that process.
8: Just make things a little bit smoother for the rider. That's, I guess, what the goal should be every time that you wake up.
14: Exactly. As we try every day here. There's over 340 members here at Transit Windsor, and every day we're all out here, and especially the ones on the front lines are out there serving the community. They all are very passionate about being Transit Windsor employees, and they really do take a lot of satisfaction for being out there and being able to interact with members of the community and helping them get from A to B, where they need to go to school, to go to work, to visit friends, to go to church, all those important things that, transit plays a key role in our community.
8: While I would love to give all of them a special stick tap, I do have a select few that text in traffic reports to us that they're near and dear to my heart. I want to thank them. I'm guessing that they're doing it when they're at the stop and a quick little or a voice to, you know, that there's a little bit of a problem here. And we absolutely love that because you guys are out and about. You're on every street. You're on, you know, and every part of Windsor. And, you know, you're the eyes and ears on the roads for us to tell us what to avoid. So a big stick tap to those drivers.
14: No, I really appreciate that. Yeah, you're right. It's a great team here. It's hardworking, dedicated people.
8: I had a question that was texted in from a couple people here, James, about St. Clair College students being like part of their tuition goes towards Transit Windsor. I don't know if that's a deal that was struck with both the schools, with the university and the college, but was there a way to opt out of that? Or I don't know the particulars of that. That was just something that came in here.
14: Yeah, so both for both with University of Windsor and St. Clair College, so the UPass and CPass are programs that are in place, no different than when I went to university many, many years ago, where you know, students are sign up as part of their initial enrollment or tuition. They have the ability to opt out. There's a number of criteria that they have to meet, and then, you know, there's different opt-out percentage caps at both institutions as per the agreement. But, you know, it provides a discounted pass to those riders. So it's part of the agreements we have with both both different institutions. And that's something that's been in place in to different degrees for, like I said, years. I went to university, you know, more than a few years ago. And there was something similar in place at the time. And, you know, it continues to be there today. So that's, you know, a big key and a big demographic for us. And unfortunately, you know, some of the decline in international students, well, it's hit, you know, both those institutions and institutions throughout the province and country very hard. Mm-hmm. It's also hit transit agencies and Transit Windsor a great deal with that, you know, decline in ridership because of enrollment reductions because of the international student cap.
8: Well, we appreciate you joining us this morning. Thanks very much, James.
14: Great. Thanks, Chris.
8: That's James Chacko, the Executive Director of Transit Windsor, joining us about the new payment system, UMO, that's going to be in on October 5th. We had a couple texts while that conversation was going on. Why implement it now if it's not going to be rolled out till October 5th? Well, maybe you just want to get all the kinks out. So when we do go live, when the app is there, when or the reloadable cards, depending on if you don't have a cell phone, which I know a lot of people or some people listening don't have one. Some maybe some family members of mine don't have one, but if they did want to take transit, then they can get a reloadable card and go from there with the new UMO system. Lots of text pouring in about a couple of things we've been talking about already this morning. We have lots to get to in the 11 o'clock hour as well. Talking U.S. booze back on Ontario shelves, maybe, maybe, according to Nova Scotia Premier Tim Houston. Prime Minister Mark Carney has asked the premiers to put that back as a way to maybe grease up a little bit of the negotiations, the bigger negotiations that are happening between Canada and the U.S. And we're just talking about public transit. And like I mentioned to James himself, I've worked in a lot of different places and seen all the different public transit models that are out there. You're never going to get this thing's perfect. It's almost like a flyover. If you watch a flyover and it went perfectly, you have no problems with it. But if a flyover goes wrong, then that's when you make notice of it. Same thing with singing the national anthem, for example. If you're at a sporting event or you're at somewhere and the national anthem is good, it's just good. There you go. You carry on with the rest of the event that you were at. If it's bad, though, then that's when things sort of, they stick out. And the same thing is in the public transit world. There's that. Lots of comments, like I said, about both of those things. An interesting point was texted in by a listener. I won't give any names out, but they said, living in a union town and having experience with negotiating, why do we demand to know the details ahead of time? We have all become aware of social media influences, that coupled with how the U.S. conducts business, moves the goalposts at what seems like every 5 minutes. Why would we want to show our hand, so to speak? Can't we just have confidence in our leaders the way that it should be, that they'll give us the best possible deal without having to know every detail going along? That's an interesting point. And I mean, that may be where some of this comes from, is a bit of distrust in who our leaders are. Now, that's a separate conversation, and that's something that you're going to have to deal with come election time, at whatever level that is, whether or not you trust the people who are there sitting at the table for us. I guess we kind of have to. Whether or not a good or bad deal comes out of this, what are we going to do? We're going to deal with the consequences, deal with the cards that were dealt after the fact. So a big thank you to that texter who sent that one in. Another one said, I think the Nanos poll is flawed. 75% of Canadians may very well not buy American alcohol, but maybe you already didn't. So are those numbers actually true? Another very, very good point. You know, maybe you never did go to the U.S. wine section or go to the U.S. liquor section or U.S. whiskeys when you're in the LCBO or anything, or never wanted any of the American booze in the first place. So by that, you know, standard, or you don't drink. So if you don't, then you definitely won't be buying any U.S. alcohol when it comes back onto shelves because, well, you weren't drinking any alcohol in the first place. If you'd like to text in, you absolutely can. 519-792-2559. Be a part of the show. We definitely appreciate it. Or give a call, 519-792-CKLW. Like I mentioned, coming up after 11 o'clock, we're going to be talking about a new report that gun applications are up in Canada. And we'll get to the source of that with the Canadian Coalition for Firearm Rights, and then some EV talk at 11:30 as the feds have moved to repeal the EV sales mandate. And we'll get to a little bit of talk there because we had an expert on, I want to say it was 2 weeks ago, somewhere around there, Petrina. She was absolutely phenomenal when I was talking to her about auto sales in general and then EV sales specifically and the numbers that were, it seemed like a little bit skewed in that used car prices had come down, but EV used cars were still up. So we'll get to the National Director of the EV Society Canada, sort of source some of that stuff out as well.
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7: Here's the forecast from the AM 800 Weather Center. Clear skies for this evening and overnight, dropping down to a low of 13 or 55 Fahrenheit. For tomorrow, sunny for the day, a high of 27 degrees, feeling like 30 with the Humidex. Saturday kicking off the weekend, showers expected for the day with a high of 23 or 73 Fahrenheit. And Sunday, cloudy skies with a 60% chance of rain, a high of 21 degrees for the day.
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8: I have been waiting to talk to this person for a long, long time. You may have seen a report earlier on today or maybe even yesterday that gun applications are up across Canada. We welcome on a special guest. Her name is Tracy Wilson. She's the VP of Public Relations for the Canadian Coalition for Firearm Rights. Tracy, good morning.
27: Well, good morning. Thanks for having me.
8: I absolutely am. I'm so excited for this conversation. Now, full disclosure, I'm a legal gun owner. I have my restricted license. I have a handgun that is on the banned list. So I'm like a lot of Canadians that are sitting in the same thing. So I just want to put all that out there before we get into this conversation. I guess the first question that I have for you is this report or this new survey, I guess, that gun applications are up between 2016 and 2025, a big, you know, nearly 50% of an increase. What do you see as the reason for that?
27: Well, I think there's multiple reasons for it. And I like to think that we played a small part in increasing those numbers. But I think just generally, the shooting sports are actually Canada's sport. There's more people in Canada registered to own a firearm and own firearms than there are registered to play recreational hockey. So it's the one sport that it doesn't matter what gender you are, what age you are, what shape you're in, everyone can participate and do well. And then the other big reason, I think, is that, you know, people look at firearms as a sense of security, and we are in dangerous and divided times, as the Prime Minister would say. But I think most of that is due to the soft-on-crime liberal public safety policies that have reduced the sentences for some very serious violent crimes. And we are seeing the results of that bearing out across the country.
8: We kind of get thrown into the Southern Ontario thing. The numbers were definitely up in Greater Toronto and Hamilton. Also in, what I was looking at, like the Peel region, I guess we should say, the Golden Horseshoe, that sort of area. And we get tossed in there. And the number of PAL license holders across Canada is nearly 2.5 million. It's the highest count on record. And like I said, as a legal gun owner, when Bill C-21 came in, I didn't understand why. And then when, you know, you get into all the details, when you break things down, you were mentioning sport shooting, for example. There are sport shooters who can't own the guns that they have, or, you know, they're on the list that they can't bring them to participate in their own sport. It's bonkers to me.
27: It's totally bonkers. And I mean, the average Canadian isn't sitting around feeling particularly bad for handgun owners. But at the same time, they're the ones on the hook as taxpayers to pay for billions of dollars worth of gun control and gun bans and confiscation programs and everything else, while at the same time putting up with the results of soft on crime liberal policies. It's absolutely bonkers.
8: What have you guys been doing? Like, do you guys have petitions going around? Do you have, like, are you lobbying the government? How do we try to get things pulled back? Like you said, there's not many Canadians that are, you know, going to be taking up the arms for, or pardon the pun, for any legal gun owners. I kind of equated to during COVID when Doug Ford shut down bars, restaurants, nightclubs, then opened everything up except strip clubs. And, like, there was no one who was ready to take the mantle to make sure that those were opened up. I kind of feel that exact same way when it comes to firearms in Canada.
27: Yeah, well, that's exactly right. I mean, like I said, most people aren't sitting around feeling bad for us. But at the same time, the CCFR has been completely relentless in the fight against this. We've taken a court challenge all the way from the federal court through the appeals court and onto the Supreme Court of Canada. We've got a hearing November 9th and 10th here in Ottawa at the Supreme Court, where we're challenging these gun bans and the legality of them. And at the end of the day, I mean, aside from being a gun owner, I'm a mom and a grandma, and I want to save for Canada too. But this is not the way to get there. And if we have to use, you know, the force of the largest, the biggest court in the land, then that's exactly what we'll do to get this government to focus on real safe public safety policies and create a safer Canada for everyone.
8: Got to use every tool that you have at your disposal. I wholeheartedly agree. Now, there's a lot of Canadians, there's a lot of people listening right now that may not be familiar with firearms. Like, I didn't grow up in a gun household. Like, my dad didn't have any. My grandpa, my uncles, they weren't hunters or anything. We sort of grew up here. That's something that I acquired a little bit later on in life. I will say, being on both sides of it, the safety standards in Canada are completely different than what they are in the U.S. Like, it's not even a close comparison. It's a night and day. You know, you have to go through testing. You have to go through, depending on your gun registering. You know, for example, when I moved from my apartment to my house, I had to check in with the RCMP. And before I even moved that firearm, I had to make sure that they knew where it was going and what the plan, like, I'm headed there right now sort of thing, compared to the U.S. So we are a night and day difference that way. So, like, just to put some people's minds at ease, who may not have grown up with firearms in their house or still a little bit afraid of them, which, understandable. You're allowed to be, you know, I always say a gun is a tool just like, you know, any other tool is in your tool shed. You know, a nail gun could possibly kill you just as a firearm possibly could.
27: Yeah, absolutely. I mean, firearms in the wrong hands are incredibly dangerous, and we see that every day in the news reports of these armed home invasions and shootings in Toronto. But at the same time, like, Canada is the seventh most armed nation in the world. 25% of Canadian homes contain at least one legal gun. So it's actually a lot more widespread than we think, and we're doing a lot of work to kind of increase that. We've got National Range Day, which is the first Saturday in June every year, where gun clubs across the country open up their doors to the public, give them an opportunity to come in and try the shooting sports and see what it's about. And of course, the CCFR women's program takes about 4,000 women to the range every year. These are your traditional urban soccer moms and people who've never had any exposure to firearms. We just did one last weekend in Ottawa and made 80 new gun owners out of it, and it was absolutely fantastic. The girls came out, they shot guns with their friends, had a blast, and every single weekend we're doing these events all across the country. So that's an incredibly big part of it, and I hope that that's adding to the increased numbers, because the bigger we are, the more they'll listen to us, of course.
8: I don't want to stereotype, but the couple girls or friends that I brought to the gun range were better than the guys that were at the gun range, Tracy. I don't know if you've noticed that as well, but it was like a night and day difference.
27: Yeah, I mean, I don't want to be divisive on the radio here, but I can tell you that women are naturally better shooters. And I'll tell you why that is real quickly.
8: Yeah, don't be quick. Take all the time you need to, Tracy. We got nothing but time.
27: Okay, well, women have a natural tendency to want to understand things. And they listen to instruction, and they're curious on how things work. And when you're mentoring them one-on-one with a firearm on the firing line, you know, they want to know how everything works, and they want to try it, and they want to see you do it again. And then they want to try one at a time. And then you get a guy who bellies up to the bar, so to speak, and he's like, yeah, I got it, little lady. Give me that gun. Let me try it. And, of course, he's a terrible shot. So, yeah, women are taking over. In fact, our Olympic, the Canadian Olympic pistol shooting team is monopolized by women for that exact reason. So, sorry, boys, but shooting is for girls.
8: I've seen the exact same thing play out in actual time, so I can't disagree with you on that one, Tracy. So we have to cross our fingers that November 9th and 10th goes well, and then maybe the list, what is it, it's over 1,500 firearms now that are on the banned list, or the, you know, whatever list that they have right now, the you know, that gets repealed.
27: Yeah, it's actually well over 2,000 firearms now, and of course, the anti-gun lobby is always chomping at the bit to add more to it. But we're going to fight it tooth and nail to the end. We promised gun owners we wouldn't give up, and we meant every word of it.
8: Well, we appreciate you being on the front lines for us, and my fingers are crossed for November 9th and 10th, and then maybe I can get my handgun out of gun jail that it's in right now, where it can't be transported, can't be sold, can't be transferred, can't be anything with it.
27: Yeah, from your lips to God's ears. Let's win this thing.
8: Thanks very much, Tracy. Appreciate your time this morning.
27: Have a great day.
8: You too. That was Tracy Wilson. She is the VP of Public Relations for the Canadian Coalition of Firearm Rights. Tell us a little bit more about the numbers that are up of firearm applications for, this is for rifles, shotguns, that sort of thing. Of course, you can't buy any handguns in Canada due to that C-21 bill. And the numbers are really, they're from 2016 to 2025, they're up nearly 50% in the GTA specifically. Hamilton, Peel, the Golden Horseshoe, they've more than doubled. Southern Ontario seems like a lot. And the biggest number I found from her, 25% of Canadian households do have a firearm. I wasn't aware of that stat. Some interesting numbers right there. Lots more on the Kyle Horner Show. This is AM 800. My name's Chris Byrne.
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8: This is the Kyle Horner Show on AM 800. My name's Chris Byrne. The federal government has moved to repeal the EV sales mandate, and we wanted to check in with a guest that I've had on before and was one of my favorites. His name is Stephen Bieta. He is the National Director at the EV Society of Canada. Hello, Stephen. Good morning.
2: Good morning, Chris. Thanks for having me.
8: Absolutely. So I guess first question I have for you, the federal government removing this sales mandate, what have you guys had to say about that?
2: Well, firstly, I think one of the most misreported facts about this is that it was really never a rule about what you had to buy. It was a rule about what the dealers have to offer to consumers. You know, it really is, by the government's own analysis, it was a fuel savings of about $54 billion to end EV drivers if had this came to fruition. And, you know, really that doesn't even account the health effects and the extra pollution measured on that.
8: So it wasn't a repeal of any of the rebates. It was just like a mandate that you have to sell X number of vehicles? Is that what I'm reading?
2: It was a requirement for automakers to sell a certain number of cars.
8: Gotcha.
2: It wasn't people didn't have to buy the cars. It wasn't a rule that forced people to buy anything.
8: Gotcha. So it was on the manufacturing side, not on the consumer side.
2: Correct. Yes. It was about availability, providing access to options. As an example, like in Europe, they have over 21 different models under $40,000. In Canada, we have one.
8: Yeah.
2: If you look at the Dodge Charger, which, you know, was built at the Windsor Assembly Plant as an example, it was only available initially in Quebec and BC because there was mandates there. But in Ontario, it wasn't. So, you know, there was select markets where vehicles are available and somewhere where they're not.
8: There was a report out last week, and we touched on it a little bit with an automotive expert, that the used prices of most vehicles have come down except in the EV market. Have you guys noticed the same thing, that the used EVs haven't, not depreciated, but those prices are still as high as they ever have been?
2: Yes, used EVs, you know, been holding their value more with the incentives changing from the federal government. We still have the $5,000 federal incentive in play right now until the end of the year, and then it declines. But it has propped up, I think, the used vehicle market. So, yes, a lot of people are looking to transition to electric. The sales, we're starting to see a resurgence again. The national share is around 10.8% of all vehicles sold in Canada are electric. Provinces like BC and Quebec are much higher. BC and Quebec at 17.5 and 19.1. We're starting to see the resurgence of this doubling effect, the Wright's Law, where doubling every 2 years of electric vehicle sales is about to continue.
8: You mentioned that there was only one vehicle under 40,000 in Canada compared to 21 in Europe. Has that number changed, or do you see that changing in the near future?
2: There's definitely pressure with the Chinese vehicles coming to market to see more lower-priced vehicles come to market. And as economies of scale, you know, in production starts to force pressure on pricing, I think we will see more lower-priced vehicles. That's really what people are looking for.
8: Yeah, I could see that for sure. And the CEO of Ford has mentioned that, you know, he was doing some, I wouldn't say secret testing, but doing some testing in their research lab to try to bring costs down to the North American market as well. I also said that whether it was a gas combustion engine or an electric, you know, to have a Toyota Corolla that's $35,000 is maybe my numbers are skewed in my head on what prices should be. I know that we're never going to get down to, you know, $600 a month, one bedroom apartments or anything, but it just seems to spend that much on a sedan seems a little too out of a lot of people's, you know, realm of possibility, just financial wise.
2: Certainly the price of vehicles overall, gas and electric, have increased tremendously since COVID. I mean, the average price of a vehicle now is somewhere around $65,000 last I checked. That's well outside the affordability range for many Canadians.
8: What do you see as trends in the EV world, you know, being the national director for the EV Society of Canada? Do you see any on the horizon, you know, the next year, year and a half that we could see here in North America?
2: Faster charging is certainly a trend. We're starting to see more vehicles with faster charging for public access. Some of the brands like BYD in China have been announcing flash charging, which offers 1500 kilowatt charging, which equates to similar times to recharge your vehicle as pumping gas. 10 to 90% somewhere in that 5-6 minute range. Pretty incredible. We're also starting to see, more vehicles, not just luxury price vehicles, but more variety of vehicles. And certainly that's welcomed by our members.
8: Do you get asked a lot of EV questions when you go to parties?
2: Yeah,
8: I can imagine, you know, like you don't get time off, you know, if you're, you know, I don't know if you have kids or not, but, you know, you go to your kid's hockey game or soccer game, and I'm sure that you get asked a million EV questions.
2: Yeah, sometimes I get dragged into a rabbit hole, but I'm always welcoming people's insight and questions about, you know, their curiosity. I was just talking with my aunt who lives in Atlanta about it, and, you know, she had some misconceptions, certain brands not offering electric vehicles like the premium brands like Mercedes and BMW. But, yeah, certainly everybody's, you know, on the EV bandwagon to some degree from a manufacturer level, like it or not.
8: Yeah, it's almost like you're unofficially the spokesperson for getting people into an EV.
2: Yes, I've been in the EV industry since 2009 and driving electric since 2012, so I've heard all the questions many times, but I'm happy to shed light on some of the misinformation.
8: Is there a question you get tired of being asked?
2: A lot of people are under the assumption that EV sales are either declining or not ready for prime time. You know, I've driven my EV across Canada, and I know many of my friends. I've driven last summer. I went out to Des Moines, Iowa, 13-hour drive. I'm planning a drive to Charlevoix, Quebec next month. You know, the charging network has improved tremendously. So, you know, don't be afraid to go wherever you want to go. You can do it. It's the vehicle and the charging infrastructure. Just takes a bit of planning and maybe a little bit more time in some cases, but you'll save some money and you'll have a great experience. It's a lot of fun.
8: On the distance thing, I know there's been a big push in the manufacturing world to try to extend those ranges and to allay some fears of people on those big long drives. How do you, I'm like full disclosure, I like to ride the E in my car and on my motorcycle. So like we're right down to fumes by the time I get to a gas station. Is it just come down to a lot better planning when it comes to being able to recharge your car on a long drive like that?
2: It depends on what car you're driving. If you're driving, say, a Tesla, it makes it really brainless. You almost don't have to think because the network charging infrastructure communicates to the cloud with the vehicle onboard navigation system. So it'll reroute you in real time to where you need to go and tells you like 12 minutes of this charger, 18 minutes of that one. It'll bypass ones that are not in service and such. So that's a great experience. Hopefully other automakers will start to adopt that sort of interactive navigation and charging infrastructure communications. VinFast actually does that. So, you know, these are the kind of things that make long distance travel very convenient. But most people, you know, only do these long trips that require, say, complex planning, two or three times a year at best. So you think about the 90% of the driving you do, the commuting every day, that's where the convenience is amazing. You know, driving home at night and just plugging in, seconds later you're in the house and you don't have to worry about it. It's full in the morning or whatever you set your max at for your state of charge. It's just more convenient, actually, than going to a gas station and breathing all that pollution.
8: You know, it's interesting that you said that EV sales are higher in BC and Quebec, because I went on a Quebec road trip on a motorcycle and I did notice a lot more Teslas, and I didn't know if it was one of those, you know, like when you buy a, let's say you buy a yellow car and all of a sudden you notice there are yellow cars all over the place. Like you're not made aware of it until you get out there. But I did find that there were a ton of Teslas on all these roads that, you know, they're in the middle of Quebec, in the middle of, you know, going to like Gaspé, down the St. Lawrence Seaway and everything. So it makes sense, you know, when you shed light on the fact that those two provinces be

0: you like to quote on what a EV versus a gas combustion just to run per kilometer is?
1: Well, I have some number here that, you know, comparing fuel costs, if you're driving, say, 20,000 kilometers a year, if you're driving an EV, that's going to, in fuel, it's going to, or electricity, it's going to be about $400. If you're driving a gas vehicle, it's probably $2,400. So maintenance, that number is around $400 to $550 a year you'll save. So, yeah, you can save $2,000, $3,000 quite easily driving electric versus gas.
0: So then you'd have to do the math, obviously, on, you know, like I have a vehicle that's already paid off, you know, so I don't have a car payment versus savings and everything else. Seems like there's a lot of math that goes into to doing that. Sorry, last question for you. I know that when EVs first came out, there was a lot of people not only afraid of or maybe fearful of the range thing, but there was a lot of people that would use an EV as their second vehicle in their home. So like the, you know, if they needed to go on a road trip, they would take insert whatever the other car is, but if, you know, just day-to-day driving, is that still the case, or is that, or am I using old data?
1: Yeah, it's probably less the case now. Like a lot of people now are starting to buy a second EV for their home. Like that's actually I'm going through right now. We have a second vehicle and it's a gas Subaru. We're looking to replace it very soon. Something with vehicle to home or bi-directional charging capability, adding solar to the house as well, doing energy arbitrage to really maximize the savings opportunity and lower our emissions. So yeah, there's lots to think about. And EV Society, is specializing in helping educate people and you know, check out our website for that kind of information.
0: Steve, I appreciate your time this morning, my man.
1: Thank you, Chris.
0: Thank you very much. That's Stephen Bieda. He is the National Director of the EV Society Canada. Tell us a little bit more about the federal repeal of EV sales mandates, or I guess I should say, better put, EV production mandates. And also a little bit about the EV world, which I am interested in. I am intrigued by. I just don't like car payments, so I'm not ready to pull the trigger yet. Maybe when the vehicle I'm driving now does, that'll be something to explore. You're listening to The Kyle Horner Show. This is AM 800.
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1: Here's the forecast from the AM 800 Weather Center. Clear skies for this evening and overnight, dropping down to a low of 13 or 55 Fahrenheit. For tomorrow, sunny for the day, a high of 27 degrees, feeling like 30 with the Humidex. Saturday kicking off the weekend, showers expected for the day with a high of 23 or 73 Fahrenheit. And Sunday, cloudy skies with a 60% chance of rain, a high of 21 degrees for the day.
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0: 11:24. You're listening to the Kyle Horner Show. I'm Chris Byrne, and I knew that this was a possibility, that we would get texts like this whenever we're talking about firearms and guns. And I just know that there was going to be some people who disagree with my stance on it or Tracy's stance, and that's fine. You know, we can have conversations. We can have discussions. We don't have to agree on everything. We don't need to be kumbaya all the time. This comment here, I've never been so disgusted, and I listen to you guys every single day. Gun ownership in Canada is disgusting, and it should be all banned. Do you want us to turn into the U.S.? I had to turn off the radio. I can't do this anymore. Absolutely horrible. And my response to that is we can have disagreements about that. You know, first, let's put this on the table. We're not the U.S. We weren't turning into the U.S. Canada has very comprehensive gun laws, gun rules. And as soon as, you know, Bill C-21 has been in for years now, it's not something that just popped up. It's been in for a few years. And the number of gun offenses, where's that gone? Has it gone down substantially? Do we not hear about gun violence in Canada? Oh, we still do. And even last week, we saw the poll of what do Canadians, this was an Ipsos Reid CTV poll of what do Canadians want from the Canada-US negotiations. I was blown away that number one was more secure borders so less guns flow from the US to Canada. That was the number one answer. That wasn't on my radar. I didn't have that. I mean, it can, of course, be depending on what part of the province you live or what part of the country, it could be sectional. Like, we would vote more for auto parts and auto manufacturing as our number one thing, not necessarily guns. But from that poll that came out last week, that's what the number one thing was. I think that we can have a discussion about this. I also think that we can, as adults, sit down and come up with something that isn't just completely banning things. Again, I go back to what I always go back to. Let adults make adult decisions. You know, if you're the adult in your family, if you're the adult in your household, I'm a single guy, so every decision I make, I have to deal with the consequences of that. Same thing if you're an adult. You know, that's why we put guardrails on what kids can and can't do. There's a talk of banning social media for kids under 16. Yeah, I wholeheartedly agree. I think that we should give parents the ability to help them parent how they want to. I don't think we should tell parents how they should parent. And I don't think that the government should be telling you or I or all of us what we can and can't do. You're an adult. Make the adult decision. Because only one person has to deal with the consequences of it. You know, that's us. And I don't think that we're turning into the U.S. I don't think that there was ever that threat that was there. Of course, that was what the government of the day will have proposed. That's what the anti-gun lobby will have said, the exact same thing. You know, things are getting too crazy. Well, I don't think the numbers actually showed that. So we'll see what happens on this November 9th and 10th. Court ruling. We'll also find out, like I said, if you want to chime in and you don't disagree with me, that's fine. That's part of being, you know, a radio station. That's part of being in the public eye. Not everything I say is gospel.
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4: From the National Newsroom of the Canadian Press, I'm John Kennedy. The former Crown Prince of Iran has accepted an invite from the Conservative leader Pierre Poilievre to visit Canada.
5: Reza Pahlavi lives in the Washington area after the 1979 Islamic Revolution pushed his family into exile. The 65-year-old has argued he's the best figure to replace the Ayatollah and oversee an Iranian transition to democratic elections. But Pahlavi's critics say his father ran a Western-backed dictatorship, and they argue Pahlavi has not managed to build a viable governance platform during his years in exile. Conservative leader Pierre Poilievre has not said he's endorsing Pahlavi, but instead calls it a chance to discuss democracy and safety for the Iranian diaspora. Jason White, The Canadian Press.
4: Several premiers appear willing to restore U.S. liquor to provincial shelves as a part of a developing trade agreement between Canada and the U.S., but some remain cautious because details of the deal are still being worked out. Manitoba Premier Wab Kanu says he will support a united Canadian position, but believes Ottawa should continue pushing back against U.S. President Donald Trump and seek better terms on steel and aluminum. The proposed agreement is expected to address tariffs on steel and aluminum, as well as lumber and autos, and U.S. access to Canada's dairy market, as well as the retaliatory tariffs Canada placed on the U.S. U.S. Vice President J.D. Vance says Prime Minister Mark Carney tried to out-tough U.S. President Donald Trump during trade negotiations, while claiming that Canada has backed down on several issues. Speaking at a Republican fundraiser, Vance also praised Conservative MP Jamil Giovanni as an effective behind-the-scenes advocate for Canada, while dismissing Conservative leader Pierre Poilievre as a non-entity in the talks. Vance says Trump was looking for wins and wanted to change Canada's behavior while negotiations continue over the tariffs on steel, aluminum, and automobiles. The Workplace Safety and Insurance Board is cutting 466 jobs across Ontario, a move the union is calling a gut punch.
6: The organization says it has made a difficult business decision to consolidate the roles of some back office staff who work remotely. Affected employees are in Sudbury, Windsor, Thunder Bay, St. Catharines, Guelph, Sault Ste. Marie, Kingston, North Bay, and Timmins. The Ontario Compensation Employees Union says it has been informed that another 155 jobs will be cut in Waterloo in about a year. Union President Harry Goslin says it will mean delays in service for people injured on the job. Diana Mussina, The Canadian Press.
4: Prince Harry and Meghan are planning on an extended return to Britain this fall, and they will not resume their former roles as working members of the royal family. Their children, Prince Archie and Princess Lilibet, are expected to attend British schools starting in September, while the family plans to live at a private residence outside of London. Harry recently spoke about wanting to rebuild his relationship with his father, King Charles, and the move could give them more time together. This is The Canadian Press. In sports, the Ottawa Red Blacks are still looking for their first win of the CFL season. They dropped a 46-16 decision to Montreal in the Week 12 opener. The Red Blacks have lost all 10 games they've played this year. The Alouettes are a league best 9-1 on the season. The Toronto Blue Jays are just half a game behind Minnesota in the battle for the last wild card spot in the American League. The Jays hit three homers in a 5-1 win over the Tampa Bay Rays this afternoon. Toronto will continue its six-game road trip tomorrow night in New York. Iga Swiatek is moving on to the semifinals at the Cincinnati Open. She beat Elena Rybakina in the world number two and had to stop playing in the first set. Swiatek was leading 4-1 when Rybakina suffered an ankle injury. Canadian teenagers Michelle Zing and Anna Wong are near the top of the leaderboard at the CPKC Women's Open in Edmonton. They're three shots behind Japan's Miyu Yamashita after the first round of play. Canada's Brooke Henderson is five shots off the lead. From the Canadian Press, I'm John Kennedy.
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10: Here's the forecast from the AM 800 Weather Center. Sunshine expected for the day with a high of 27 degrees, feeling like 30 with the Humidex. For tonight, mainly cloudy, a 30% chance of rain and risk of a thunderstorm overnight, a south wind gusting up to 40 kilometers an hour, a low of 16. Tomorrow, showers expected for the day, a high of 23 or 73 Fahrenheit. And Sunday, wrapping up the weekend, cloudy with a 60% chance of rain, a high of 21.
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11: Counselor Fletcher, I'll get your answer for you. I'm asking you to calm yourself.
13: Called down by the John Tory Show from the Rotunda. Here tonight.
14: You should be fired.
13: Oh, come and run against me. Come on down, baby.
15: That is Paula Fletcher in fine form. And that was years ago when John Tory was still hosting the afternoon show and he was broadcasting from City Hall. And Paula Fletcher was absolutely convinced that a guy who was heckling her was a plant from John Tory. And John Tory joins us right now. Good to have you, sir. Good morning.
8: Hello. That's kind of funny to hear that again.
15: That must have been some memory. I mean, what did you make of it at the time?
8: Well, I mean, I just made of it exactly what you said, which is that she was accusing me. I wish I had the power to, you know, summon people to come to City Hall in droves to come and heckle Paula Fletcher. That wasn't the case. We were just down there talking about how they should be focusing on some responsible spending and tax policy. I think it was during a budget debate, actually, but she took great offense at that.
15: Okay, so let's talk about the geometry of the municipal race in Toronto. Martin Reg Cohen has an interesting column in the Star today where he says that effectively people are trying to engineer the mayor's race in 2030. But we got a lot of stuff going on, including Paula Fletcher suddenly deciding she's out. Mary Frangidakis apparently considering a run. Mike Layton running against somebody who's just as liberal as he is. Nate Erskine-Smith trying to make up his mind. Well, he's running, but honestly, he's run for everything so far. But what is going on? Why is there this boil?
8: Well, I think it's just really there's a couple of things at play. I think shorter term than the 2030 mayoralty, which you can't control anyway. That's a long time from now. So is Election Day, even this year, a long time from now in politics. But I think, first of all, it has to do with this year's mayoralty in that I think by positioning some of the people as she and Progress Toronto have done, Mayor Chow is trying to enhance her own chances to win this time. If you can get a Mike Layton, for example, to come in and have a higher profile kind of contest and thus increase the turnout in that ward, if you can get Nate Erskine-Smith, who says he's voting for Mayor Chow, to run in Beaches and up the turnout there because there's more interest and more competition, and the list goes on, that's going to, most of those people who show up to vote for Nate or for Mike Layton or whomever are going to vote for Olivia Chow. And so it helps to improve her position for the mayoralty this time to increase turnout. So that's number one. Number two, it is the composition of the council for whoever wins. And I think this is a potential opportunity, depending on how these local races go, for Mayor Chow, because if she gets Mike Layton there and she gets some of the others that are, you know, rumored to be running, I'm not so sure about Kristen Wong Tam at the moment, but she's having a press conference today with another candidate that's already running. So that doesn't suggest she is, but you never know. Anyway, if she gets those people on council as opposed to others that have been there, like a Chris Moyes, you know, or like even a Diane Sachs, was not as reliable an ally for Mayor Chow as would be Mike Layton, for example. So she improves the council. Conversely, if Mr. Bradford wins, it makes it a more difficult council. And you know, because you watch this very carefully, you can't really get much done as mayor, notwithstanding the strong powers, without the approval of the council. So you need those votes. And then thirdly, there is the angle of the 2030 mayoralty, but I tend to put that one lower on the list just because I'm not sure how ambitious Mike Layton is to be mayor. Frankly, we've talked a lot about that over time, not recently. Nate Erskine-Smith, I'm not sure either. So I think that's a possibility. I think what's really interesting is that, you know, Progress Toronto is kind of, I think, masterminding all of this, if you want to call it that, and Mayor Chow's campaign. And I should say, by the way, in Toronto Danforth, you know, the notion that I think, in fact, what was supposed to happen, I'm told, is that Paula Fletcher's retirement was supposed to happen on Friday, like literally hours before the desk closes to nominate, to get somebody nominated. And she was to put forward her mentee, the school trustee. But now you have Mary Frangidakis, who I think is quite likely to run. And I wouldn't even put it beyond the realm of possibility that somebody like a Diane Sachs could say, I'll go over there because I'm well known as a counselor and run because I have a better chance in a race against a trustee and even against Mary Frangidakis than I do against Mike Layton. So I think there's still a lot of moving parts between now and tomorrow afternoon.
15: Okay, so tell us more about Progress Toronto. I find them fascinating because I don't think we can necessarily call them shadowy, but they don't have a major profile, but they run the table in Toronto politics very much in favor of the NDP.
8: Definitely. And I think it's financed largely by the unions. This is one of the murky things. Nobody really knows who finances them because they have a constant permanent presence. I believe they have an office and all of this. So somebody pays for that. And, you know, I think it is something where they decided years ago that, and I think especially now, John, with the weakness of the NDP, both provincially, even though they're the official opposition, and especially federally, they've decided to kind of form a bit of a fortress in Toronto to see if they can have a strong sort of NDP-focused council and an NDP mayor, because it may be all that they have. I mean, they have Wab Kanoe in Manitoba. They have a precarious government in British Columbia, but the NDP need to have a source of some strength in Toronto and in Ontario. And so I think it's about that, too. But locally, they just want a left council and a left mayor if they can get one. And this is one they already have, meaning Olivia Chow, and they want to see her back. And with a council that allows her to get more things done that are sort of their wish. So, you know, it's one of those things. And Integrity TO, which has been formed, was meant to be kind of a response on the more conservative side. And we'll see whether it survives and whether it has the same impact. But the NDP have been very clever for years and years. The very fact that they have the trustee ready to go with their papers all signed up the minute Paula Fletcher took that supposed paddleboard ride is an indication of how they work. I mean, they have like a farm team sort of, and they have people ready to go at the drop of a hat to take the place of those who might retire.
15: Now, it angers some right of center and conservative people that Progress Toronto exists and has this kind of heft. But I mean, there's nothing nefarious about it.
8: No, I think what's unfortunate about it is it's not transparent. And I think when you have parties, and I'm not advocating we should, but when you have parties, this is like having a political party in the city, but it's not regulated. And so we really don't know where does their money come from. We really don't know sort of what they're up to in terms of influencing democracy. So I won't go so far as to say it's anti-democratic, but it's less transparent than provincially and federally, where you have these parties that face all kinds of rules and how they raise their money and where it comes from. And, you know, for example, I mean, an individual candidate running in the city cannot take money from a corporation or from a union. I think I'm right in saying especially the latter. And whereas I think these Progress Toronto TTC riders is another one, John, that is actually more of a front for I'll call it progressive causes, but a lot of it's NDP oriented, and they get financed by the unions, and they go out and sort of masquerade a little bit as an objective organization, which they're not. And I'm not whining about that. I'm just commenting on the realities, and that the biggest downside to it all is that it's not transparent. People don't really know how they get financed and who they are.
15: We're talking with News Talk 1010's John Tory about the municipal race in Toronto. And yes, we're going to throw the spotlight on all kinds of other municipal races between now and Election Day. John Tory, apparently there's a talkback message for both of us. Let's listen.
12: Hey, Johns. I'm wondering if Olivia thinks she may lose and is stacking City Hall so they go against Brad Bradford, or like you said, for the next mayoral race a few years from now. But they're stacking the city council to NDP to lean even more left, and it's shocking, it's terrible. And someone from the Jewish community, oh, God help our community, my goodness.
15: Okay, John Tory, the latest poll says she still has a commanding lead, but I guess, you know, the NDP is trying to consolidate things.
8: Yeah, and I think that what the talkback caller listener said is largely true, in that you're either trying to stack it so that you'll have a better council for yourself to work with, as I said earlier, or that it makes Brad Bradford's life more miserable if he happens to win. And so, and look, this is nothing new. I mean, I think it's just more organized now, and it's organized by this Progress Toronto group, which, as I said, is not transparently created or funded. So it's nothing new. I mean, there's always been a push because of the power of the council and the city government to make sure you had more people who thought like you on that council, as opposed to just leaving it to chance. And there are no parties, so officially, but I think there really are parties unofficially. At least there is an NDP, for no question about that.
15: Robert Turner was suggesting on the roundtable that like around 1:30 tomorrow, he and you could go on a walk at City Hall just to get people talking.
8: I didn't plan to have him with me, actually, but nonetheless, you guys are too much. Anyway, I won't be walking around City Hall at 1:30 tomorrow.
15: Okay. Thanks a lot.
8: Maybe 1 o'clock.
15: Maybe 1 o'clock. Good to have you. That is News Talk 1010's John Tory, former mayor, of course. And, over the years, earlier in my career, I would make absolutely sure that if I was at a rival Radio Enterprises offices that Gary Slate found out about it.
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35: We're doing certain things. Got to give something, and we're doing certain things. They were paying a high number. We're reducing it a little bit. It's good for everybody. But our farmers are going to be thrilled. Our manufacturers are going to be thrilled. And basically, we have no tariffs going into Canada anymore. Canada was charging us tremendous tariffs. We no longer have any tariffs.
15: That's Donald Trump talking somewhat abstractly about exactly what's in the deal that Canada and the U.S. appear to have reached. The naysayers in Canada and the Eeyores are saying the fact that Donald Trump and others in the U.S. like the deal must mean that we lost. And I think there's a growing impatience to find out amongst Canadian citizens to find out what is in the deal so we can arrive at our own conclusions. But Rory O'Neill joins us, NBC News Radio national correspondent. Good morning, Rory.
0: Hey there, John. Good morning.
15: Okay, so what kind of signals are we getting about what might be in the deal? Certainly, it would seem that tariffs on cars or automotive going into the U.S., a lower tariff right. on metals like steel and aluminum, but what else?
0: I think lumber would be a big issue there as well, and President Trump has talked a lot about dairy. You know, he sort of uses... He tells half the story about the dairy tariffs, right? That it only would be implemented at some point if it was if our exports from the U.S. into Canada were somehow much, much larger than they are. But anyway, so it seems to be some sort of a resolution on that area as well. Again, both sides are saying they're not quite there yet, much closer to getting some sort of an agreement. The president threatening that 50% tariff going into effect this week really seems to have been a spur out of the backsides of a lot of negotiators.
15: And you probably know from your knowledge of the file that dairy is kind of a third rail in Canada. So
0: right.
15: that is going to be an interesting thing. And then there's the matter of wanting Canadians to put American booze back into our stores. And that's really no skin off our nose. That was a pressure tactic. That's not a trade issue.
0: Right. And that was clearly just the Canadian consumer going, you know, trying to send a message, hurting the folks in Kentucky quite a bit who really had been hurt by the Canadian action there. So it's been to your point, that wasn't really official policy, just the Canadian people trying to send a message and an effective one.
15: So Donald Trump apparently is going to be meeting with the president of North Korea, with whom I guess he's been exchanging more beautiful letters.
0: Yeah, apparently the love letters continue. The president didn't offer any real details, but the timing of the president saying he'll meet with North Korea's Kim Jong-un sometime this year, the timing of that announcement is significant. Right now, the U.S. and South Korea are in the middle of some military exercises that have been scaled down. The president, Trump, feeling a bit burned by South Korea, which declined an invitation, as it were, to help take part in the attacks on Iran and securing the Strait of Hormuz. South Korea essentially said, thanks, no thanks. We're not getting involved in that.
15: His affection for dictators is a little unhealthy, isn't it?
0: Yeah, I mean, when you add Kim Jong-un and the fact that he said so many things about the leader of China and the way that he's been able to control his people, of course, he said he's got a great relationship with Vladimir Putin as well, sort of upending a lot of longstanding relationships that the U.S. has had. You know, we hear President Trump say that Kim Jong-un has been great during his second presidency, not causing any problems, but Kim has been just sent 50,000 North Korean troops to Russia so that they could be forwarded on to Ukraine and fight the fight there. So the president's words may not be actually meeting up with the facts on the ground.
15: One last story. Amazon is expanding its drone delivery service. And I find this fascinating because it's almost like the Jetsons. And in a few years, there'll always be a drone overhead dropping off, you know, some sort of an office supply or something on your neighbor's doorstep.
0: Yeah, the up to 5 pounds in weight, the size of a large shoebox, perhaps. But these are airborne drones, a program called Prime Air. They hope to have 1 million deliveries by drone this year. They're rolling it out to 8 more states, 500 more U.S. cities and towns. Walmart is also big into this drone delivery program. I'm curious to see if local communities actually start to stand up. Who wants this is my question in terms of, look, I'm angry at the leaf blower across the street. I can't imagine how many drones are going to be flying overhead.
15: Well, and it seems you mentioned Walmart's doing the same, that the two of them are in a race that you would be able to order something online and it would be at your house within a couple of hours.
0: Within 30 minutes, according to some, by some delivery estimates, Amazon's goal is to get that product dropped off at your home within 30 minutes, but not everyone will qualify. You know, the street where I live, lots of tree cover. I don't think that's going to be a big issue, though. I don't think the drones can penetrate the foliage down here. But then again, I now have so many trees with so many leaves, the leaf blower guys are plenty busy. So I get the droning buzzing noise no matter from either end.
15: Thanks for this.
0: Thanks, John.
15: NBC News Radio National correspondent Rory O'Neill. You have to be wondering, what is the story about the naked guy? This is a guy who was consuming cannabis to control anxiety. And he went to a cannabis store and he described what he wanted. And they said, here's what you, this is going to be perfect for you. And it's called tiger blood. So the guy goes home and he vapes and all of a sudden realizes he's completely out of his head. And so he decides to jump into the shower and maybe that's going to sober him up, but it doesn't. And he ended up grabbing a towel and running out of his house, colliding with a family, knocking a 7-year-old girl to the ground, punching and choking her in front of her mother. And now he's been acquitted by the judge. I am mindful, says the judge, this verdict is not satisfying at all to the victims, and it's not satisfying to society in many ways. But she says that the guy was in a state of cannabis-induced psychosis and simply did not know what he was doing. Further evidence of that, apparently, is when police did arrive on the scene and take him in. He was asked if he wanted a lawyer, and he said he wanted Neil Patrick Harris. Has Neil Patrick Harris ever played a lawyer? No, I mean, he's a doctor. So, ridiculous request. But I think, well, it says his defense attorney, my client is mortified that this has happened, has had no interest in cannabis subsequent to this. It was so out of character for him. He's a father. He understands how horrible this was for his family and these kids. He is genuinely remorseful. He didn't intend any of this. He didn't expect any of this. So the one question I would ask, though, is, when somebody does something criminal and because of mental illness, then they have no control over the mental illness. But if they do it because they're drunk or, you know, high, then they actually engineered their state of alteredness. Let's talk about the trade deal. And I think Canadians very quickly are going to navigate from being happy that there's a trade deal to the impatience of, all right, what's in it? And one of the things that's in it, apparently, is something about digital. Vaz Bednar, Managing Director of the Canadian Shield Institute, joins us now. Good morning.
1: Good morning.
15: Okay, so it was the U.S. trade negotiator who talked about digital trade alignment. What does that seem like to you?
1: Well, I mean, of course, we haven't seen, no one's seen text of the agreement yet, but we've been looking at things like what have big tech lobby groups said to the U.S. trade representative, or, you know, what direction can you take from Trump's executive orders? And that word alignment does a lot of work, right? It kind of sounds positive, like, you know, harmonization, but it's probably closer to the U.S. imposing what they want digital environments to kind of look like, and further, perhaps further constraining our ability to regulate those digital markets with the values or the interests that we have. That could be related to privacy, that could be related to our online harms work, that could be related to auditing algorithms, which we currently can't do. There are three words that really stressed me out. Like yesterday, I wanted to eat like 5 Cinnabons. Do you know that feeling? But of course, it all remains to be seen.
15: Right. But you have argued quite passionately on this show and elsewhere in the past about how Canada should be trying to uncouple itself from American tech, and in particular, things like data storage. And this could fly in the face of that.
1: So that's the other risk, right? If we're conceding on the new commitments we've made to Canadians, these new investments in our security, our resilience, our sovereignty, like public cloud for Canada, like the AI supercomputer that we're building, right? Like the data work that we're doing with health data across the provinces to support researchers and innovators. If we're going to step back from that and offer that as a concession, that's one of the most alarming possibilities, I think, because concurrent to whatever this trade conversation is, we need to keep investing in our own capacity. And yeah, that mostly means a little bit of decoupling from big tech. But those investments in our capacity aren't something we can let go of. And if that happens, we can't take it lightly. I really think that would, it's kind of the opposite of sovereignty. I hate to laugh as I say it, but yeah, that's not sovereignty.
15: Thanks a lot.
1: Thank you.
15: Vass Bednar is with the Canadian Shield Institute.
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15: Good morning, Dan Riskin.
3: Hey, John, how are you?
15: I'm good. Okay, so in the past, we always said use a seven-year rule. So if your dog's two, he's 14 in human years. But apparently, that doesn't really work.
3: Well, it does, but it doesn't tell you really that much because, you know, a dog that's a puppy, like dogs don't age at this linear way, right? They're puppies and then they're very quickly adults and then it sort of like slows down. And so it's like there are rapid changes early in life and slower changes after that. And so this is a way of modeling the way that the dog ages by using a little bit of a fancier math equation. And it's based on something called DNA methylation, which is kind of like when they talk about sort of like your body's physiological age, that's one of the ways they can quantify that. And so they measured it for a whole bunch of Labrador retrievers, about 100 of them. And then they measured it, well, they had measurements of humans and how their methylation changes over the course of their lives. And then they came up with a math equation that sort of lines those up appropriately. So you can say what the sort of DNA methylation age of a Labrador retriever is based on how old it is. And so the equation is you take the natural log. So it's a button on your calculator that says LN, or you can do it in Excel, but you take the age in years that the dog is in real life. You push that natural log button and then you just multiply by 16 and add 31. So let's play a game. How old is your dog in actual Earth years?
15: Seven.
3: Okay. So according to that equation, that makes your dog 62 years old.
15: Really?
3: Yeah.
15: But he's a terrier. He's going to live forever. He's going to learn how to fly. Well, sure. That doesn't.
3: Yeah, sure. I mean, it's kind of interesting. I mean, I'm looking at the graph here, but really it just goes straight up to, I mean, it's almost going straight up until you get to about 1 year old. And by then they're like 30. And then from there, it sort of really plateaus and goes and just crawls upwards. So, you know, 60 today, but, you know, like in a year, we'll only be 64. And then another year, we'll only be 66. And then when they're 10, it'll only be 67. So it's really plateauing and never really gets crazy high. Because otherwise, you end up with these dogs that are like, you know, whatever, seven times, you know, it just doesn't make sense. So this is a different equation. If you want to be a nerd about it, you can figure out how old your dog is with that.
15: Okay. How can I make my EV battery on my hybrid last longer?
3: Well, you know, this is interesting. So this, when we drive our cars, I had a great conversation with John Torrey while you were away in July about how much gas you can save by not speeding. Because when you really hit those top speeds, like over 120, when you get to like 130, 140, and you're speeding, so you shouldn't be going that fast anyway, you're also using way more gas because of the way that drag, like aerodynamic drag, pulls on a car and how that increases exponentially. But this is about the really aggressive accelerations that aggressive drivers do compared to slow and steady accelerations that most people do. And I like this study because it's actually based on people using their cars. In China, they did a big study where they put all these sensors in a whole bunch of people's cars and measured how they drove their cars. And this isn't how fast you drain your battery. It's how quickly your battery becomes sort of worn out. You know, when you charge it, but it doesn't charge to the original charge that it used to charge to when you first bought it. The battery's degraded over time. So now the most it'll charge is like 80% of what it once did. And the rate at which that degradation happens is related to how aggressively you drive. And it's actually, the numbers were striking because for most drivers over sort of a range of sort of uses, it was all pretty much in the same range. But the people that were sort of in that top 20% for the most aggressive drivers, the people that are just punching it as hard as they can off the light every single time, they are really degrading their batteries about twice as fast as the people who are, as everybody else. So if you have that EV battery, and I know you do because you drive a hybrid, just resist the urge to feel that acceleration of punching it every single time you come off the light because it's wearing your battery down.
15: All right. Well, they have great torque electric engines.
3: Yeah, that's it. It is fun. I mean, it is really, I mean, that's, to me, that's the thing about electric cars is that, like, it sounds like it's a hard sell, right? Because you're like, oh, everybody likes to use gas and electric is this new finagled thing. But when you push the accelerator on an electric car, like the torque is ridiculous. You really do accelerate really fast and it's pretty fun. So you just have to resist that urge every time.
15: Thanks a lot.
3: Thank you.
15: That is a Test Tube Thursday with News Talk 1010 science expert Dan Riskin. And certainly I think most people appreciate that the Prime Minister had to talk to the premiers and probably all kinds of other stakeholders about what's in this alleged deal with the U.S. But clocks are ticking on when he tells the rest of us. Excuse me, my voice is blowing out today. So let's hand it over to Scott Hurst. CTV's Scott Hurst is here to talk about the booze ban and that Canadians are not all that flexible on it. They're mad. CTV's Scott Hurst joins us. Good morning.
10: Good morning, John. It might be one thing to convince premiers to put American booze back on store shelves, but as you were teeing up there, it might be a whole other sales job to sell it to Canadians. So we do know, according to several premiers, that the Prime Minister did ask provincial leaders to put American booze back on sale to restock store shelves. And we know from the American side, this has been an irritant in ongoing trade negotiations and one of the reasons for threatening to impose a new round of sweeping tariffs, citing discriminatory trade policies, specifically taking issue with provincial bans on U.S. alcohol. We haven't heard specifically from all premiers to say whether they're on board with putting it back on store shelves. Particularly, Ontario Premier Doug Ford hasn't commented directly in the wake of a potential trade deal, but he has been one of the more outspoken premiers in support of the booze ban. However, as I mentioned, it might be a hard sell for Canadians if this booze is back on store shelves. According to a recent Nanos survey, 3 in 4 Canadians say they won't buy U.S. booze even if it's returned to shelves. Will that sentiment change now that it appears to be part of a larger trade deal? Or if you just happen to be at the LCBO and your favorite bottle of American booze is right there in front of you, that's where Canadians have the buying power. But this survey shows that Canadians are still standing firm when it comes to supporting Canadian products amid this kind of broader trade war that we've had for much of the Trump administration. So we'll have to see what happens in the next couple of days in terms of, obviously, as you mentioned, we don't know a whole lot about the trade deal. And we don't know specifically, will many of these premiers go along with one aspect of the trade deal, and that appears to be putting U.S. booze back on Canadian store shelves, John.
15: Thank you, sir.
10: Appreciate it. Thank you.
15: That is CTV's Scott Hurst. People on the street, certainly, and this is a random sampling, obviously, it's not a scientific poll, but aren't really for turning.
14: We'll stick with Canadian products, thanks. We've changed our shopping habits, and we're going to keep that up.
16: We found it no challenge, really, to move on from American red wines to Australian and South American red wines.
17: I don't think I'd go back to Kentucky bourbon. I'm quite happy with Crown Royal, so long as they bottle it in Canada.
18: I like California wines, and I don't afford to put it back.
15: It's interesting the reference to Crown Royal, because that was a big blow-up. You remember Doug Ford emptying a bottle, and because it had a sort of a filter on, it took forever. I think he actually gave up trying to empty it completely. But that was in reaction to the fact that Crown Royal was closing down a bottling plant and moving its bottling to the U.S. But the product itself is still Canadian. It's Canadian grain. It's distilled in Canada. And so now I guess what they do is, I don't know if they pour it in a tanker trucks, but they take it to the U.S. And that apparently is a lot cheaper than bottling it up, which would add all kinds of weight. And then shipping, I think 80% of the product is actually sold into the United States. So continuing to talk trade and the deal for a moment, Tony Keller has a column in the Globe and Mail. And he writes, this isn't over. U.S. President Donald Trump likes to win. He also often likes to play make-believe. He has a habit of declaring victory on social media based on few discernible facts or none at all. How many times has he announced that Iran is finished, that a peace deal is imminent, that the Strait of Hormuz is open? He says, though, that there's probably some pressure on Trump. Political pressure and also in the business community. And he says right now, American voters have 99 problems with his administration and a trade war with Canada ain't one. If he can turn a trade war most Americans have never even heard of into a claim of trade victory, it might subtract from the list of reasons to vote against his party in the midterms in November. The only specific detail Mr. Trump mentioned in his social media post celebrating a trade deal was the alleged possible revival of, as he called it, the Great Keystone XL pipeline.
19: The Green Lantern's oath is to protect people.
0: Crave brings you the most anticipated series of the summer. From DC Studios comes Lanterns, starring Emmy Award winner Kyle Chandler and Aaron Pierre as two intergalactic cops brought together by a small-town murder.
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0: And divided by their destiny.
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19: I think he likes me.
0: Lanterns. 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
23: Here's the forecast from the AM 800 Weather Center. Sunshine expected for the day with a high of 27 degrees, feeling like 30 with the Humidex. For tonight, mainly cloudy, a 30% chance of rain and risk of a thunderstorm overnight, a south wind gusting up to 40 kilometers an hour, a low of 16. Tomorrow, showers expected for the day, a high of 23 or 73 Fahrenheit. And Sunday, wrapping up the weekend, cloudy.

0: Zach joins us for the Morning Brief, former leader of Ontario's Conservatives, now a partner with Council Public Affairs. Good morning, Tim Hudak.
1: Good morning, John Moore.
0: All right, so the Prime Minister was doing a sell job yesterday. It seems most of the premiers were not full-throated in supporting him, but they're not negative on the new trade deal. And as an ask, he said, please put U.S. booze back on the shelves. Do you think Doug Ford should do that?
1: Yeah, actually, I do. You're going to get briefed further, I guess, today. The premier is on the contents of the deal, on what's left on the table. And it sounds like the prime minister is asking for this gesture of goodwill on what has been, I guess, the highest profile poke in the eye to the Americans. Doug Ford, I'm sure, is going to weigh, well, what's the impact on, you know, Ontario being impacted among the most on auto, significantly on aluminum and steel. And if he feels that the deal we get positions us better off than the provinces, then it's the right call to make. You know, on this, it's interesting how you've talked about this, John. This is not really a concession. This was a Canadian retaliation that the Americans now are treating as a concession. So good for us. And I don't know if it was Doug Ford or Tim Houston, but whoever was the premier that thought of this idea, that implemented it the most, it has played such an overweight in these trade negotiations. Hats off to them, right? This was a high visibility, high impact gesture of fighting back. And it's had an important impact. So good for Doug in actually starting this policy to begin with.
0: Yeah, I compared it yesterday to like going on strike. Okay, so big deal. We put the booze back. And when you have a deal, you stop your strike. But it was a pressure tactic. It was not actually a trade issue.
1: The most effective pressure tactic by far. And you know, why did it work? Well, it's highly visible to Canadians. We had substitution, so it really didn't affect our lives in any way. And then it was sort of laser pointed at particular American constituencies. Kentucky, for sure, right? The impact on bourbon sales was dramatic. What was it, like 70% reduction their sales, and then California wine. So when you punch back with some force that Canadians get behind and it's targeted a particular area, boy, it can be impactful. And as a result, we're going to get a better deal because Doug Ford and Tim Houston and others started us down this road.
0: So I was talking with, I guess we could call him a bit of an operative, but somebody yesterday, and I observed whoever thought that the Toronto municipal race might turn sexy. I mean, honestly, we got Mike Layton, Nate Erskine-Smith. Yesterday, out of the blue, Paula Fletcher announces she's retiring. Today, a school trustee, Sarah Earhart, is going to announce she's running. Something is afoot here. And then there's Martin Reg Cohen saying that a lot of this particular race is about who's going to run for mayor in 2030.
1: Oh, yeah, I think it's a good point as well. Yeah, you know, actually, John, I was at the Association of Municipalities of Ontario, the AMO conference, Sunday through Tuesday this week in Ottawa. And while Toronto is large scale, big news talking about it today, this is actually happening across the province of Ontario where folks, every conversation began with who's running against you. Are you running? And I ran a number that said they've not declared yet, but they still had, 48 hours. So this is a kind of a musical chairs drama that tends to happen in municipalities right before the filing date. A bit of a game of chess is probably better than musical chairs. And now we're saying in a high profile way in Toronto. What does this mean? Well, I think it's a good thing. Like, I think the more choice you give voters, the better that is. It keeps the incumbents honest. We do have a problem that incumbency is just so powerful in municipal politics that are we really holding politicians to account? I find the story is dramatic. We're talking about them. We'll talk them all the way through. Mike Layton's return. Nate Erskine-Smith, I guess the Hamlet of politics in Canada, has, I guess, made a decision to run again. And some kind of exciting races. Part two is, they're lining up for the big prize, right? Typically, I think John Tory was the exception. Mayors in Toronto had a chance for two terms. Olivia Chow was successful, would probably not run for a third. So they're going to line up who's going to be on the right side of the bracket, who's going to be on the left side of the bracket for that big prize 4 years down the road.
0: But does it sort of expose, I guess, if we draw back the curtain, that there are people mostly with an NDP orientation who work diligently behind the scenes to engineer city council?
1: Yeah, they're hypocrites. I mean, the New Democrats would be apoplectic if they saw this on the right where a couple of white males are coming in to muscle aside the women, those minority groups. I thought they were all about, how many points you can put on the scorecard. you know, based on your background and get behind them. The truth is that New Democrats, just like any party across the political spectrum, are motivated by winning more so and then getting

0: the way they want. So I think this simply exposes in the back rooms that nobody's sheets are clean on this. It's all hypocrisy when it comes to who's actually going to win power.
1: Okay, back to the federal scene. A poll says half of Canadians, well, 47% of Canadians, would like an election to be called once the trade deal is signed so they can weigh in on it. Do we really need an election?
0: No, of course not. This surprised me, John, though. If you would have asked me yesterday, right, how this number would have come out, I think I would have been wrong about this, because my experience has been that typically, you know, people don't want an election. They don't want to have to go back to the polls. The government gets long and tired and that sort of thing. Then it starts shifting. We want change. But usually it's a cost, people in your face. As much as it gets our blood rushing, John, most people don't care that much about elections and don't want somebody else knocking on the door and stuffing a pamphlet into their hand. I suspect what this reflects more so. And if you dig into the poll, you see the group that most want to have an election on any kind of trade deal is conservatives. So I think when I bear down these numbers, it reflects largely that it's an anti-government faction that says they want an election. They don't trust Carney. They want him out. Then a broad-based view from Canadians that they actually want to decide this. We elect people to make decisions. We put their trust in them. And then the notion of having a referendum, if you say on a trade deal like this, you know, I think that would actually cripple us and not be good policy in the long run.
1: National Post runs a report today about how Justin Trudeau still has RCMP protection when he travels abroad. They don't really sneer at the idea that the Prime Minister has it, but I have a feeling a lot of people just hate Justin Trudeau on reflex. So they'll say, oh, right, great. Now he even gets, you know, we have to spend money protecting Justin Trudeau, even though he's retired.
0: Yeah, that's why I banned Katy Perry music in our house, too. The girls can no longer listen to Katy Perry as long as you're hanging out with that Justin Trudeau fella. So I get that. Never a Trudeau fan. But, John, we live in a crazy world. And how often on More in the Morning have you talked about, you know, some other kind of protest right in front of a politician's house, politicians being under threat? And wherever you are on the spectrum, you're going to make difficult calls, and you're going to have people who hate you. You're going to have people who actually today, you know, we saw just in the UK a few months ago, could actually try to kill a public leader. I remember after leaving office, Premier Harris had security for some time. We had a minister named David Tabucci, who's an outstanding civil servant, continues to give back, but he was threatened with violence when he made changes, including reduction of welfare rates. It's a crazier world today. And I want to ensure that people, even if I don't want to vote for them, continue to want to serve our public, and it means security after they left office. I'm willing to pay that price.
1: Yeah, and I would venture that, I mean, in the United States, security for leaders is about somebody trying to kill them. In Canada, it's probably more because, you know, Justin Trudeau in that hardware store with a plunger, somebody could have just gotten all up in his grill.
0: You know, I don't know. I do think there are. I know the two gentlemen I mentioned before in politics had actually, you know, been threatened. But Kathleen Wynne has been threatened. So to the extent that the other countries that would try to assassinate an American president and the Looney Tunes, you know, going around the states with firearms, you're right. That's a high risk country. Others are high risk. We're not in that category. But do I still think they're a serious threat to our political leaders of getting shot, stabbed, attacked? I absolutely do. And I think it's appropriate. I had that security in an election campaign. I valued it. I didn't need it afterwards. But for those that do, I think that is a function of protecting our leadership in our country.
1: Thanks a lot for this. You have a good day.
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4: From the National Newsroom of the Canadian Press, I'm John Kennedy. Several of Canada's premiers appear open to returning American liquor to their provincial shelves, but there's very little enthusiasm as questions remain about the proposed Canada-U.S. trade deal. Prime Minister Mark Carney asked premiers to lift their bans on U.S. alcohol as the negotiations continue to try and avoid painful tariffs. Trade Minister Dominic LeBlanc says negotiators are close to an agreement aimed at preventing the 50% tariffs on $28 billion worth of Canadian goods. The deal is expected to address tariffs on steel, aluminum, lumber, and autos, along with the Canadian retaliatory tariffs and U.S. concerns over access to Canada's dairy market. U.S. Vice President J.D. Vance says Prime Minister Mark Carney tried to out-tough U.S. President Donald Trump in a leaked audio bit from a fundraising event where he also credits conservative Conservative MP Jamil Giovanni as a successful advocate for Canada.
5: Audio from the fundraiser in Southampton, New York on Wednesday was provided to the Canadian Press by a source in attendance who wasn't authorized to share the comments publicly. In it, Vance claims it's hilarious Carney is presenting the temporary tariff pause as a victory. He says the latest tariff threat was meant to change Canadian behavior.
6: They've certainly shifted in a Trumpian direction.
5: Vance says the behind-the-scenes story is that his longtime friend, Giovanni, has been a successful advocate for Canada, specifically around energy and autos. Kelly Malone, The Canadian Press, Washington.
4: Foreign Affairs Minister Anita Anand says it's unacceptable that Israel's military will not pursue a criminal investigation into the deaths of 7 aid workers in Gaza, including Canadian Jacob Flickinger. The workers were killed in April 2024 when Israeli strikes hit a World Central Kitchen convoy, and an Israeli military prosecutor concluded the commander's decisions did not amount to a suspected criminal misconduct. Anand says serious failures were identified, and the decision leaves the victims' families without the answers they've sought for more than 2 years, while World Central Kitchen is calling for an independent investigation. Harpreet Sidhu is among the thousands of Summerland, BC residents who are returning home this week after the Bald Range wildfire forced the evacuation of the South Okanagan community. Sidhu says going home felt surreal as she and her husband were met with the quiet streets and green lawns of their neighborhood, in addition to smoke and ash. She says there was no rhyme or reason to the fire's destruction.
7: We made the final turn before our place, and the little house on the corner was there, but the small little one that was right next to it was completely gone. And then we drove a little bit further up the road, and there's another house that had this beautiful gated fence, and you can really see the house because it was down below lots of trees and stuff. The trees all looked green, but the house is gone.
4: Sidhu says she and her husband arrived home to find the blaze had come within 6 meters from their backyard, with signs that structure protection crews had worked to save the neighborhood. This is the Canadian Press. In sports, the Ottawa Red Blacks are still looking for their first win of the CFL season. They dropped a 46-16 decision to Montreal in the Week 12 opener. The Red Blacks have lost all 10 games they've played this year. The Alouettes are a league best 9-1 on the season. The Toronto Blue Jays are just half a game behind Minnesota in the battle for the last wild card spot in the American League. The Jays hit 3 homers in a 5-1 win over the Tampa Bay Rays this afternoon. Toronto will continue its 6-game road trip tomorrow night in New York. Iga Swiatek is moving on to the semifinals at the Cincinnati Open. She beat Elena Rybakina in the world number 2 and had to stop playing in the first set. Swiatek was leading 4-1 when Rybakina suffered an ankle injury. Canadian teenagers Michelle Zing and Anna Wong are near the top of the leaderboard at the CPKC Women's Open in Edmonton. They're 3 shots behind Japan's Miyu Yamashita after the first round of play. Canada's Brooke Henderson is 5 shots off the lead. From the Canadian Press, I'm John Kennedy.
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13: Here's the forecast from the AM 800 Weather Center. Sunshine expected for the day with a high of 27 degrees, feeling like 30 with the Humidex. For tonight, mainly cloudy, a 30% chance of rain and risk of a thunderstorm overnight, a south wind gusting up to 40 kilometers an hour, a low of 16. Tomorrow, showers expected for the day, a high of 23 or 73 Fahrenheit. And Sunday, wrapping up the weekend, cloudy with a 60% chance of rain, a high of 21.
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9: Here's the forecast from the AM 800 Weather Center. Sunshine expected for the day with a high of 27 degrees, feeling like 30 with the Humidex. For tonight, mainly cloudy, a 30% chance of rain and risk of a thunderstorm overnight, a south wind gusting up to 40 kilometers an hour, a low of 16. Tomorrow, showers expected for the day, a high of 23 or 73 Fahrenheit. And Sunday, wrapping up the weekend, cloudy with a 60% chance of rain, a high of 21.
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6: From the National Newsroom of the Canadian Press, I'm Rob Westgate. With a trade and tariff deal in the works between Canada and the U.S., U.S. Vice President J.D. Vance has added his 2 cents to the conversation while speaking at a fundraising event.
7: Audio from the fundraiser in Southampton, New York on Wednesday was provided to the Canadian Press by a source in attendance who wasn't authorized to share the comments publicly. In it, Vance calls Carney a, quote, very sweet guy, but says the Prime Minister tried to out-tough U.S. President Donald Trump. Vance says it's hilarious Carney's presenting the temporary tariff pause as a victory because he says Canada climbed down on a lot of issues. Vance also says the behind-the-scenes story is that Giovanni has a good relationship with the Trump administration and has been a successful advocate for Canada, specifically around energy and autos.
8: He's been, like, quietly inserting himself into these negotiations.
7: Giovanni has traveled to Washington on numerous occasions, including in April. Kelly Malone, The Canadian Press, Washington.
6: As for the latest on the deal, Canada-U.S. Trade Minister Dominic LeBlanc offered a brief update from Washington Thursday.
9: Canadians expect us to get a deal that's in the economic interest of Canada and Canadian workers. We're very close. We continue to make progress. And we're going to stay here and do the work that's necessary until we get to that point.
6: The deal is expected to address U.S. tariffs on steel, aluminum, lumber, and autos, while also covering some U.S. concerns about limited access to Canada's dairy market, as well as Canada's retaliatory tariffs on autos and provincial bans on American alcohol imports. Now for an update from the BC wildfires, Harpreet Sidhu says an AirTag that stayed online as a wildfire roared into the outskirts of her neighborhood in British Columbia's Okanagan region gave her some hope that the home she shares with her husband was still standing. Otherwise, she said she was sure it was gone. The couple are among the evacuees who have been allowed to return to the Summerland area this week with a downgrading of evacuation orders.
10: The part that really hit me was just walking around to the back of my property and seeing the fire was, you could see the ash and the burnt trees and all the grasses and everything. And it was maybe about 20 feet away.
6: There are signs of structure protection work throughout the neighborhood, but Sidhu says she also saw several nearby homes raised by the Bald Range wildfire as it exploded in size within hours of its discovery back on August 7th. And finally, a popular beauty brand is responding to backlash following the death of a young actress.
11: Neutrogena is apologizing for its treatment of Hayden Panettiere. She said that she was dropped for speaking out about her postpartum depression. After a social media backlash from fans since her passing, Neutrogena admits it made her feel unsupported during a very difficult time. The statement saying, "This is not what Neutrogena stands for or who we want to be." Wayne Cabot, ABC News.
6: This is the Canadian Press. In sports, the race for the American League's third wildcard spot is getting tighter by the day. The Toronto Blue Jays hit three homers in a 5-1 win over Tampa Bay to move a half game behind the idle Minnesota Twins. The Texas Rangers kept pace with Toronto by shutting out Washington 2-0. Week 12 in the CFL season is underway with a blowout result. The league-leading Montreal Alouettes rolled to a 46-16 rout of Ottawa. Tyson Philpott had two touchdown catches for the Alouettes. The Red Blacks, they remain winless after 10 games. The NFL is handing down fines of $500,000 U.S. apiece to the Dallas Cowboys and the New Orleans Saints. This comes after a fight-filled joint practice in California. Players on both teams threw helmets and punches during skirmishes throughout the session. And finally, there's word that veteran guard James Harden is going to stay with the Cleveland Cavaliers on a three-year deal worth roughly $97 million U.S. From the Canadian Press, I'm Rob Westgate.
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13: Here's the forecast from the AM 800 Weather Center. Sunshine expected for the day with a high of 27 degrees, feeling like 30 with the Humidex. For tonight, mainly cloudy, a 30% chance of rain and risk of a thunderstorm overnight, a south wind gusting up to 40 kilometers an hour, a low of 16. Tomorrow, showers expected for the day, a high of 23 or 73 Fahrenheit. And Sunday, wrapping up the weekend, cloudy with a 60% chance of rain, a high of 21.
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5: 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I met Father Paul. He was a really spiritual man. I didn't know anything about that, but he loved me, showed me love, showed me kindness, showed me respect, taught me everything. I spent 22 years with him, and my wife died. And we have four kids together, and I was responsible. I was the only one left, and I didn't run. I stayed with them. The only thing I could do was love them, and that's what I did. I loved them and suffered with them. And when they're hurting, they call me. That's the biggest gift I got, which is from being a prisoner to being a loving father, which is what I always wanted.
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7: Here's the forecast from the AM 800 Weather Center. Sunshine expected for the day with a high of 27 degrees, feeling like 30 with the Humidex. For tonight, mainly cloudy, a 30% chance of rain and risk of a thunderstorm overnight, a south wind gusting up to 40 kilometers an hour, a low of 16. Tomorrow, showers expected for the day, a high of 23 or 73 Fahrenheit. And Sunday, wrapping up the weekend, cloudy with a 60% chance of rain, a high of 21.
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7: From the National Newsroom of the Canadian Press, I'm Rob Westgate. Canada-U.S. Trade Minister Dominic LeBlanc returned to Washington Thursday to meet again with his American counterpart. Afterward, LeBlanc spoke briefly to reporters.
8: We continue to do the important work that Canadians expect us to do. We had a long, detailed meeting with Ambassador Greer and his colleagues.
7: Details of the deal remain scant, but it is expected to address U.S. tariffs on steel, aluminum, lumber, and autos, while some U.S. concerns are also likely addressed, including limited access to Canada's dairy market, Canada's retaliatory tariffs on autos, and provincial bans on American booze. On that last subject, at least one premier says he is reluctant. Manitoba's Wab Kanew says the U.S. president cannot be trusted.
9: Who are we making this deal with? Do we expect that this is going to be the end of, like, Donald Trump is all of a sudden going to say, oh yeah, I'm not going to bug Canada again. We're going to say that Donald Trump is not going to change his word? He's not going to go back on his word?
7: Kanew says Prime Minister Mark Carney has all but begged the provinces to agree to allow U.S. alcohol sales. He adds that if the American spirits are returned to store shelves, he is hoping that most Canadians won't be buyers. A resident of BC's Okanagan region says an AirTag that stayed online as a wildfire roared into the outskirts of her neighborhood gave her hope that the home she left behind during an evacuation was actually left standing. Otherwise, Harpreet Sidhu says she was pretty sure it would have been gone. Sidhu and her husband are among the evacuees who have been allowed to return to Summerland this week, following the downgrading of evacuation orders.
10: The part that really hit me was just walking around to the back of my property and seeing the fire was, you could see the ash and the burnt trees and all the grasses and everything. And it was maybe about 20 feet away.
7: She says you could see evidence of the hard work done by the fire crews and their efforts at structure protection. However, it seemed almost inevitable that the Bald Range fire would destroy many homes during its fast advance through the area back on August 7th. And finally, the former Crown Prince of Iran has accepted an invite from Conservative leader Pierre Poilievre to visit Canada.
11: Reza Pahlavi lives in the Washington area after the 1979 Islamic Revolution pushed his family into exile. The 65-year-old has argued he's the best figure to replace the Ayatollah and oversee an Iranian transition to democratic elections. But Pahlavi's critics say his father ran a Western-backed dictatorship, and they argue Pahlavi has not managed to build a viable governance platform during his years in exile. Conservative leader Pierre Poilievre has not said he's endorsing Pahlavi, but instead calls it a chance to discuss democracy and safety for the Iranian diaspora. Jason White, The Canadian Press.
7: This is The Canadian Press. In sports, the race for the American League's third wildcard spot is getting tighter by the day. The Toronto Blue Jays hit three homers in a 5-1 win over Tampa Bay to move a half game behind the idle Minnesota Twins. The Texas Rangers kept pace with Toronto by shutting out Washington 2-0. Week 12 in the CFL season is underway with a blowout result. The league-leading Montreal Alouettes rolled to a 46-16 rout of Ottawa. Tyson Philpott had two touchdown catches for the Alouettes. The Red Blacks, they remain winless after 10 games. The NFL is handing down fines of $500,000 U.S. apiece to the Dallas Cowboys and the New Orleans Saints. This comes after a fight-filled joint practice in California. Players on both teams threw helmets and punches during skirmishes throughout the session. And finally, there's word that veteran guard James Harden is going to stay with the Cleveland Cavaliers on a three-year deal worth roughly $97 million U.S. From the Canadian Press, I'm Rob Westgate.
12: The Green Lantern's oath is to protect people.
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17: Here's the forecast from the AM 800 Weather Center. Sunshine expected for the day with a high of 27 degrees, feeling like 30 with the Humidex. For tonight, mainly cloudy, a 30% chance of rain and risk of a thunderstorm overnight, a south wind gusting up to 40 kilometers an hour, a low of 16. Tomorrow, showers expected for the day, a high of 23 or 73 Fahrenheit. And Sunday, wrapping up the weekend, cloudy with a 60% chance of rain, a high of 21.
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7: Here's the forecast from the AM 800 Weather Center. Sunshine expected for the day with a high of 27 degrees, feeling like 30 with the Humidex. For tonight, mainly cloudy, a 30% chance of rain and risk of a thunderstorm overnight, a south wind gusting up to 40 kilometers an hour, a low of 16. Tomorrow, showers expected for the day, a high of 23 or 73 Fahrenheit. And Sunday, wrapping up the weekend, cloudy with a 60% chance of rain, a high of 21.
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10: From the national newsroom of the Canadian Press, I'm Rob Westgate. U.S. President Donald Trump's latest tariff threat on $28 billion worth of Canadian goods is set to take effect just after midnight Saturday morning, unless officials are able to finalize a trade agreement. In July, Trump said he would impose the new 50% tariff in retaliation for Canada's booze bans, auto tariffs, and quotas on tariff-free access for U.S. dairy. They were supposed to take effect just after midnight Wednesday, but that deadline was pushed back until Saturday to allow time to turn the agreed-upon deal into a legal agreement. Canada-U.S. Trade Minister Dominic LeBlanc and Canada's chief negotiator Janice Charette have met with U.S. Trade Representative Jameson Greer in Washington several times this month to try to hammer out the finer details of the deal. Now onto the domestic front, where some pollsters say it'll take time for public opinion to catch up to statistics showing crime is falling in Canada. However, conservative justice critic Arpan Khanna says violent crime is up, and it's a long-term trend that matters.
11: Peel Regional Police have seen a doubling of shootings in 2026. Vancouver Police have said in the first 3 months of 2026, crime is up. So I think, this is problematic. It is a liberal-caused crisis that they started with their soft-on-crime laws like C-75 and C-5.
10: In July, Statistics Canada said both the rates and severity of reported crime were down almost across the board in the year 2025. The Federal Conservative Party, however, maintains nothing has changed, pointing to statistics they say suggest crime has increased since the Liberals and Prime Minister Justin Trudeau were elected in 2015. Over to the East Coast now, where cabinet members and critics are speaking out after Nova Scotia's energy minister apologized for performing and releasing a song 13 years ago that contained misogynistic terms for women. Susan LeBlanc, Nova Scotia NDP Status of Women critic, shares her opinion.
12: We should look to the leadership of this province. We should look to the premier to tell us what he thinks is meaningful action and then make sure that that happens.
10: Marco McLeod says he plans to remain on as minister and representative for Pictou West. He says he's been getting phone calls and doing a lot of reading, including some raw stuff that people have sent him, such as emails and direct messages. And finally, a public funeral service was held in Montreal to pay a final tribute to the legendary jazz pianist Oliver Jones. The ceremony took place at Union United Church in the Little Burgundy neighborhood, where Jones began playing the piano at the age of five. Bassist Eric Lagasse, who played with the award-winning pianist for 12 years, shares his experience.
13: He became almost family. It's great to have his music live after him.
10: Jones passed away on July 22nd at the age of 91. This is the Canadian Press. In sports, the Ottawa Redblacks, well, they're still looking for their first win of the CFL season. They dropped a 46-16 decision to Montreal in the Week 12 opener. The Redblacks have lost all 10 games they've played this year. The Alouettes, however, are a league best 9-1 so far. Meanwhile, on the diamond, the Toronto Blue Jays are just a half game behind Minnesota in the battle for the last wild card spot in the American League. The Blue Jays hit three homers in a 5-1 win over Tampa Bay Thursday afternoon. Toronto will continue its six-game road trip now with a series in New York. And finally, over to the Lynx, where Canadian teenagers Michelle Zing and Anna Huang are near the top of the leaderboard at the CPKC Women's Open, which is being held in Edmonton. The pair are three shots behind Japan's Miyu Yamashita after the first round of play. However, Canada's Brooke Henderson is currently five shots off the lead. From the Canadian Press, I'm Rob Westgate.
0: The stars come out for a night that's always full of surprises. It's time to celebrate television's best with the Emmys. Mariska Hargitay hosts the awards show that could see history in the making. The Emmys, live Monday, September 14th on CTV and Crave.
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14: Here's the forecast from the AM 800 Weather Center. Sunshine expected for the day with a high of 27 degrees, feeling like 30 with the Humidex. For tonight, mainly cloudy, a 30% chance of rain and risk of a thunderstorm overnight, a south wind gusting up to 40 kilometers an hour, a low of 16. Tomorrow, showers expected for the day, a high of 23 or 73 Fahrenheit. And Sunday, wrapping up the weekend, cloudy with a 60% chance of rain, a high of 21.
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7: Here's the forecast from the AM 800 Weather Center. Sunshine expected for the day with a high of 27 degrees, feeling like 30 with the Humidex. For tonight, mainly cloudy, a 30% chance of rain and risk of a thunderstorm overnight, a south wind gusting up to 40 kilometers an hour, a low of 16. Tomorrow, showers expected for the day, a high of 23 or 73 Fahrenheit, and Sunday, wrapping up the weekend, cloudy with a 60% chance of rain, a high of 21.
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5: Fifteen degrees in Windsor, Essex, a sunny start to the weekend with a high today of 27, 81 Fahrenheit. I'm Paul McDonald, AM 800 News. Coming up, Dilkins to seek a fourth term as Windsor mayor, and Canada and the U.S. inching closer to a new trade and tariff deal. But first, Windsor police are appealing to the public for information on a man charged in a child sexual assault investigation who fled to the U.S. while out on bail. More this morning from AM 800's Rusty Thompson.
12: In December 2025, Damian Alexander Kennedy was released on bail while facing 10 charges with conditions that included house arrest. The charges stem from four separate incidents, including the alleged sexual assault of a six-year-old girl, an assault on a woman using a hot torch lighter, and an assault in which a woman was threatened and cut with a knife. He's also charged with publishing intimate images of a woman online without her knowledge or consent. In April, Windsor Police bail compliance officers conducted a routine check and determined Kennedy had fled to Michigan and are now asking the public for any help to locate the 30-year-old. You can see his picture at am800cklw.com. Rusty Thompson, AM 800 News.
5: Windsor Mayor Drew Dilkins will seek a fourth term in office. Dilkins was asked by the media Thursday at a news conference if he would be running again, and he confirmed he would be filing his nomination papers today. He says he's excited and optimistic about the city's future.
13: We've got so many exciting things happening, things that you've seen play out over the course of the last year, but so much more in the pipeline, and I look forward to knocking on doors and having great conversations with residents.
5: As of late yesterday, 9 people had filed to run for mayor, including Ward 1 Councillor Fred Francis. The deadline to file nomination papers for the October 26th election is 2 p.m. today. The city councillor for West Windsor says the decision to expropriate dozens of boarded up and vacant houses is the right thing to do for the neighborhood. Companies associated with the owners of the Ambassador Bridge own a number of the 45 properties that city council has targeted for expropriation. Ward 2 Councillor Fred Fraser Father says it's been a long wait for residents, but the process is moving forward.
14: The neighborhood needs to bear with us. Just as we're waiting for, you know, with the Gordie Howe Bridge opening, you know, 1,300 trucks came off the Huron Church Road in that first 4 days per day. We expect that number to climb over and over. This process will take a bit of time. We'll work through the process, and then we'll get there, you know, in due time.
5: The city announced Thursday it has started the process to expropriate the boarded up, derelict, or vacant properties in Sandwich Town after council unanimously supported during an in-camera meeting late last month. AM 800 News time is 5:03. Lots of sunshine today, a high of 27. Negotiations on a new trade and tariff deal deal with the U.S. are inching forward. Canada-U.S. Trade Minister Dominic LeBlanc was back in Washington on Thursday to meet with U.S. Trade Representative Jameson Greer to reportedly hammer out the finer details. LeBlanc later told reporters that Canadians expect any deal to be in Canada's economic interest and that of Canadian workers. He added, quote, "We're very close. We continue to make progress." Meantime, U.S. Vice President J.D. Vance says Prime Minister Mark Carney tried to out-tough President Donald Trump in leaked audio from a fundraising event where he also credits conservative MP Jamil Giovanni as a successful advocate for Canada.
3: Audio from the fundraiser in Southampton, New York on Wednesday was provided to the Canadian press by a source in attendance who wasn't authorized to share the comments publicly. In it, Vance claims it's hilarious Carney is presenting the temporary tariff pause as a victory. He says the latest tariff threat was meant to change Canadian behavior.
4: They've certainly shifted in a Trumpian direction.
3: Vance says the behind-the-scenes story is that his longtime friend, Giovanni, has been a successful advocate for Canada, specifically around energy and autos. Kelly Malone, The Canadian Press, Washington.
5: The part owner of a Windsor pool company is raising safety concerns after a group of young people went for a late-night swim at his business. Surveillance video at Pools by Angelo on Jefferson Boulevard shows four people jumping into an outdoor display pool around 4:30 Thursday morning. Angelo Mariani Jr. says the staff noticed something was off during morning maintenance when they found litter around the pool.
11: We took a closer look at our videos in the early morning hours, and we saw that there was a group of kids swimming in the pool and using the pool. So we were just a little concerned that they were out this late, and a little bit more on the liability and danger side, that climbing the fence, exiting. It's more of a display pool, not necessarily for people to go in and play at.
5: He says empty alcohol cans and vapes were left behind. Mariani says this is not the first time this has happened and is urging parents that if they recognize those in the video to have a talk with their kids. The video is posted at AM800CKLW.com. AM800 News Time is 5:05. The weekend forecast is next.
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5: Here's the forecast from the AM 800 Weather Center. Mainly sunny for today with south wind developing this afternoon, the high of 27. Cloudy for tonight, 30% chance of showers. Overnight risk of a thunderstorm, wind becoming lower, the low of 16. Cloudy for tomorrow, 40% chance of showers in the morning and early in the afternoon. Then more showers later with a risk of a thunderstorm, a windy high tomorrow of 24. We're at 15 Celsius right now. That's 59 Fahrenheit. I'm Paul McDonald, AM 800 News.
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0: continue to try to find out details about the trade deal with the U.S. That's not really a deal yet, but it looks like it's a deal. The prime minister briefed the country's premiers as Canadians. We are all waiting for the trade and tariff deal with the United States. The trade minister, Dominic LeBlanc, saying discussions with all the premiers were constructive and important.
1: Oh, yeah, I would think so. But I know here in Windsor Essex, of course, we are looking for what is in the deal for the automotive industry. And joining us now to talk about that is Greg Layson from Automotive News Canada. Greg, Mike and I thought that we would get a little bit more details yesterday, that more would emerge in the media, and that does not appear to be the case.
2: Oh, stop being so naive. no way. Look, here, you know what? Trump says there's a deal. Trump said they won the war in Iran 10 times since March. Carney says, and his cabinet says, there are still details to be worked out. This sounds like every other trade deal Donald Trump has signed over the last 18 months or so, where he comes out and says there's a deal, but there's not any dry ink anywhere, and then things are worked out afterward. I just don't think Canada is playing that game. I don't think they are part of this. I think they really truly want a deal. Now, I think we're closer than we ever have been. Mm-hmm. No question about it. But there's still a deadline that looms of midnight tomorrow night before 50% tariffs go on another $28 billion worth of goods in Canada. But I think they're close. And yes, there has been movement on automotive. I can tell you that as of late yesterday, we had multiple sources telling us that there will be 15% tariffs on finished vehicles exported to the United States. But the North American content will sit somewhere around 75%. There are some other carve-outs, so there's a way to save money. And that brings the effective tariff rate down to about 4%, something that the auto industry could manage, but it's still going to cost automakers and consumers money.
0: Hmm. Yeah, so 4% tariff. I mean, that's still a pretty big percentage on the price of a vehicle. Like, is that where
2: it's more than inflation, right? Like,
0: right.
2: It is still an increase in the cost. And look, it doesn't mean every vehicle that every automaker assembles, anywhere in North America is going to go up by 4%. But the automaker is going to spread that cost out over all makes and models. And no matter what you buy from whichever automaker you choose, you will see an increase mildly in the price once these tariffs are in place, if that is in fact what they land on and get the deal done.
1: You know, Greg, I'm wondering, you know, with all this tariff talk around automotives, and obviously the system has worked well for years, between us and the United States. Does this make North American vehicles less competitive against cars built in say, I don't know, Japan and parts of Asia?
2: Well, that's the funny thing. Yes and no. And then I'll start with the no, because everyone that is importing to the United States, whether that's Korea, the EU, or Japan, are paying 15%. Now, here's where it gets a little different for Canada and Mexico, in that there are North American content rules in those vehicles, and there are some carve-outs in this potential deal that bring that rate down. So Donald Trump gets his 15% tariff headline and gets to tell the world, see, everyone falls in line with U.S. President Donald Trump. While that headline number is true, and they do, Canada and Mexico get a little bit of a better deal. So the vehicles built in Canada and Mexico then become more affordable than those built in Japan, Korea, and the EU and are shipped to the United States.
0: Greg Layson, Automotive News Canada, joining us. I mean, that is a huge difference, though, regardless that 4% is still going to affect us. 15% versus an actual cost 4%. That's like, okay, so can you explain again how that works? Like, if the headline says, okay, 15% mm-hmm. tariffs on vehicles imported or exported, how is that all going to work?
2: It's only applied to the non-USMCA compliant parts in the finished vehicle. So then it becomes really only 4% of the final price of that vehicle. That's how the costs get down. Even right now, as you and I speak, there's that 25% tariff in place, but it really works out to somewhere around 10 to 12% of everything in the vehicle. So it's not like the entire price of that vehicle, that wholesale price, that import price, is being tariffed at 25%. It's only a portion of that vehicle. So that's how they get the cost down. You can up the tariff rate, but also at the same time up the North American content, which is good for suppliers in North America, it means more parts, more work done at home.
1: Greg, you know, with that 15%, what are auto industry leaders going to say about that? Like, say, you know, and I know we're kind of speculating right now as to what's in that deal. We haven't seen that come out in confirmed report. But if that is how this goes down, say we get more details tomorrow, Friday, what will the auto industry think of that?
2: Look, when it's 25%, I'm going to give you some context. The CEO of Honda Canada said that's unsustainable. And then we heard Trevor Longley, who is the CEO of Stellantis Canada, say tariffs are never going back to zero. So somewhere between zero and 25% is workable. Now, I asked someone yesterday, I said, why is Canada agreeing to 15%? And they said, we want to know the same answer. Now, I think the answer is theater. I think it is ego to, you know, sort of massage Donald Trump and allow him to think he got his win while also getting it down. I think the auto industry can sustain and manage 4%, 5%, even 10%, because right now things have kind of gone along okay in the last 18 months under the current system. But believe me, they want them down to zero is best. What is the worst case scenario? I think somewhere between zero and 10. I think everything is manageable. I don't think you lose automotive production in Ontario at anything less than 10%. But I will say you won't see new investment in Ontario, no new factories. Maybe Stellantis really does sell Brampton. Maybe GM, Cammy, and Ingersoll does stay empty, because no matter how you slice it, 4%, 10%, 15%, it's all additional cost to do business in Ontario.
0: And does that mean, Greg, that we start as a province, as a country, looking at other automakers from around the world to get them to invest here in Canada?
2: Yeah, we saw Stellantis toy with the idea of selling Brampton Assembly. They are, you know, there was a story yesterday in the Globe and Mail saying defense companies are looking at idle auto factories to build defense equipment. So that's a possibility. I think China is a possibility on those two empty factories to get here and gain a foothold. Because yeah, there is no other option for those big empty brownfields. Outside of automotive, if these tariffs go up and automakers don't invest, someone's going to have to move in there or want to move in there, and it's probably going to be China, or it's probably going to be a defense manufacturer. Defense manufacturing, fine, you know, very similar jobs. Auto industry has done yeoman's work in the past when it comes to military supply, so it's not out of the realm of possibility. And I think with China burgeoning the way it is, I think that is also a possibility, as long as they work with a trusted partner, as the government wants.
1: All right. Well, thank you so much for your time, Greg. And I know that you're going to be watching this very closely, what happens in the next few days here. That is Greg Lason from Automotive News Canada, just talking about, well, perhaps the lack of details that we have still on the trade deal with the United States, just some kind of speculation sources, especially when it comes to automotive sector, which, of course, we are tuned into here.
0: Yep. So. And we'll bring you the latest throughout the day of what we're hearing, any more information, or check in with Greg Lason once again if he has any more information this morning. And you can read his stuff at Automotive News Canada.
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13: Here's the forecast from the AM 800 Weather Center. Sunshine expected for the day with a high of 27 degrees, feeling like 30 with the Humidex. For tonight, mainly cloudy, a 30% chance of rain and risk of a thunderstorm overnight, a south wind gusting up to 40 kilometers an hour, a low of 16. Tomorrow, showers expected for the day, a high of 23 or 73 Fahrenheit. And Sunday, wrapping up the weekend, cloudy with a 60% chance of rain, a high of 21.
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13: In the city, starting today, Dominion Boulevard will have lane restrictions in both directions between Northwood Street and Grand Maris Road West. This work will be ongoing for the next 2 weeks. Queen Elizabeth Drive has alternating lane closures between Rivard Avenue and Clemenceau Boulevard for milling and paving work until the end of the day. College Avenue is fully closed between Huron Church Road and Brock Street until the end of the month. The intersection of Goyou Street and Elliott Street East has lane restrictions for traffic signal installation work. And the intersection of Droulard Road and Wyandotte Street East is fully closed for Via Rail bridge work. This closure is in place until late October. Meanwhile, in the county, County Road 8 has lane restrictions between County Road 23 and Cameron Side Road, and construction is ongoing at the intersection of Maidstone Avenue and Talbot Street North in Essex. From the AM 800 Traffic Center, I'm Megan DeLaurier.
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1: Earlier on AM800CKLW.com, our website, that we had a story about Transit Windsor unveiling a new payment system. And we talked about this a little bit earlier on. We also had some clips from our next guest on our newscast about that. He's the executive director of Transit Windsor. James Chocko is joining us on the phone. James, good morning.
17: Good morning, Chris. How are you doing today?
1: Better than I deserve. Thank you for asking. So, big news this week in that you announced this new payment system, UMO. How has the reception been so far?
17: Yeah, so far the reception has been overwhelmingly positive. People are very excited. People have seen these on the buses as we had the hardware was installed earlier this year. We were doing some testing, some soft launch throughout the spring that, really helped to build up the excitement. And now people hearing that it's finally going to go live to the entire ridership, are very excited. And definitely the team here at Transit Windsor also can't wait to see this go live.
1: And, it won't go live until October. Is that true? Or did I misread that?
17: October 5th. Yeah. October 5th is go live date. And what that allows us for why we wanted to announce it this week is to give enough time to be able to go out and educate everybody, engage with the community, so that when we do go live, we make that change, people are well aware, are comfortable, because again, change is exciting, but change can be a little scary. So we want to make sure we really work to make sure that the transition is as seamless and as well received as possible.
1: Maybe we can tell some of our listeners who may not have heard the AM800 reports or heard about the new UMO fare payment system. How does this differ from what Transit Windsor was doing before?
17: Yeah. So UMO is a fare management system that gives riders several ways to pay. Riders who use the UMO mobility app can create an account. They'll be able to load funds for passes. And then what it allows them to do is to scan when they're going onto the bus. They can utilize their cell phone, or if they don't want to utilize a cell phone, they can still go and register and get a smart card that allows them then to scan, which then allows to load your funds, to buy your passes, do all that from the convenience of your own home. You don't have to go to one of our transit centers or community centers or one of our or private sector providers at like a Shoppers or somewhere to purchase reloads. You can do all that from the convenience of your home, own home. So it makes purchasing fares much, much easier. And again, though, if you still just want to do a traditional cash fare when you get on the bus, you still have that option. So from a fare standpoint, it provides a much greater range of accessibility for all users. And then the other benefit is the rider app itself helps to showcase the route structures, the route frequencies, where buses are on those routes. So it provides a lot more information to all of our existing and all of our future riders that we hope to get signed up to Transit Windsor.
18: Maybe this is a little bit inside baseball, but how long did you guys research into doing a change or an upgrade into something like UMO? And then my follow-up is Presto is like a competitor to that. It's used in more of the bigger cities like Toronto and Hamilton and Ottawa. Why go with UMO instead of that one?
17: Yeah, so great question, Chris. So this is a project we've been working on for some time. So before we were even able to reach this point, we needed to complete a number of technology upgrades to all of our buses. When you think about the wireless capabilities, you need to have, you know, better signal strength. So we had to undertake that first, and that was completed. And while we were doing that, we did an RFP process to determine who the, you know, fare management digital company that would come in. And, Presto, as you mentioned, is a big player in the game. So is UMO in a number of places. So we went through our purchasing process, and the UMO submission ended up being the successful submission for us. So that's why we're utilizing UMO.
18: I've worked with a lot of different municipalities and then talked to a lot of people who are in the public transit, we'll call it sphere. There's no great public transit across Canada, but what kind of research do we do on ridership, you know, satisfaction or ways to improve ridership here in Windsor? Because you're bound to get people who complain no matter what you end up doing, no matter what the system is, whether it's, you know, a bus system or you know, subways or anything else. But just wondering what we do on our end to try to make the ridership, I guess, as best as we can.
17: Yeah, so great question. So we definitely, you know, focus on rider satisfaction, route structures, route frequencies. So that's something we do every day as we are out there engaging with our riders. It's something we do through our education components when our teams go out to the community to engage, you know, schools, engage senior associations, different, you know, newcomers to Canada or to the city. So we work with people. We're always also receptive to receiving feedback all the time directly to our transit team or through 311. So we're always following up that at a granular level here within the city of Windsor. And then as part of the broader transit network in Ontario through OPTA or through CUTA at the national level, you know, we talk to and work with our, other municipalities and transit agencies, like I said, throughout Ontario and Canada to, you know, have those discussions about those very topics through conferences, through ongoing collaboration, through networks of our peers. So, you know, engaging and working towards ridership satisfaction is, you know, one of the keys of a transit agency, along with, you know, route structure, route frequency, being a dependable, reliable service to support the community.
18: When it comes to the actual routes themselves, what tools do you guys use to, like, I'm not saying AI, but there's got to be some sort of like CAD modeling or something to, you know, what's the best ways to maximize or ridership, especially with a system now where it's all, you'll be able to see every rider sort of all over the place. What do you guys use behind the scenes?
17: Yeah, Chris, so that's a great question. And that's part of the reason why council directed us to bring forward the Transit Master Plan for a comprehensive review starting in 2027. So utilizing the data and information that we're going to receive from the UMO app through the other upgrades, like I was talking to the information technology on our buses, and as well as, you know, the UMO is just one of the applications we're rolling out. We're going to also be undertaking improvements to our AVL, which is our basically the GPSing on our buses that helps to provide accurate locations for the buses, and the automatic passenger counters, which helps to, you know, digitally capture how many people are getting on and off a bus at all different points throughout the route. So utilizing all of that data, we're then going to feed that back into part of the Transit Master Plan review to help to look at, are there opportunities to change our route structures, our route frequencies, and then bring forward that master plan to council for their direction to implement, additional changes or efficiencies that we have found through that that process.
18: Just make things a little bit smoother for the rider. That's, I guess, what the goal should be every time that you wake up.
17: Exactly. We try every day here. There's over 340 members here at Transit Windsor, and every day we're all out here, and especially the ones on the front lines are out there serving the community. They all are very passionate about being Transit Windsor employees, and they really do take a lot of satisfaction from being out there and being able to interact with members of the community and helping them get from A to B, where they need to go to school, to go to work, to visit friends, to go to church, all those important things that, transit plays a key role in our community.
18: While I would love to give all of them a special stick tap, I do have a select few that text in traffic reports to us that they're near and dear to my heart. I want to thank them. I'm guessing that they're doing it when they're at the stop and a quick little or a voice to, that there's a little bit of a problem here. And we absolutely love that because you guys are out and about. You're on every street. You're on, and every part of Windsor. And, you're the eyes and ears on the roads for us to tell us what to avoid. So a big stick tap to those drivers.
17: No, I really appreciate that. Yeah, you're right. It's a great team here. It's hardworking, dedicated people.
18: I had a question that was texted in from a couple people here, James, about St. Clair College students being like part of their tuition goes towards Transit Windsor. I don't know if that's a deal that was struck with both the schools, with the university and the college, but was there a way to opt out of that? Or I don't know the particulars of that. That was just something that came in here.
17: Yeah, so both with University of Windsor and St. Clair College, so the UPass and CPass are programs that are in place, no different than when I went to university many, many years ago, where, students are sign up as part of their initial enrollment or tuition. They have the ability to opt out. There's a number of criteria that they have to meet, and then, there's different opt-out percentage caps at both institutions as per the agreement. But, it provides a discounted pass to those riders. So it's part of the agreements we have with both different institutions. And that's something that's been in place and to different degrees for, like I said, years. I went to university, more than a few years ago, and there was something similar in place at the time. And, it continues to be there today. So that's, a big key and a big demographic for us. And unfortunately, some of the decline in international students, it's hit, both those institutions and institutions throughout the province and country very hard. Mm-hmm. It's also hit transit agencies and Transit Windsor a great deal with that, decline in ridership because of enrollment reductions because of the international student cap.
18: Well, we appreciate you joining us this morning. Thanks very much, James.
17: Great. Thanks, Chris.
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21: Fifteen degrees in Windsor, Essex. Lots of sunshine today with a high of 27, 81 Fahrenheit. I'm Paul McDonald, AM 800 News. Coming up, the city moves to expropriate boarded up and vacant houses in Sandwich Town, and police search for a child sexual assault suspect. But first, Drew Dilkins will seek re-election as mayor of Windsor. Dilkins confirmed when asked by the media at a news conference Thursday that he will be filing his nomination papers today. Dilkins was first elected mayor in 2014 after serving two terms as Ward 1 councillor. There are currently 9 declared candidates who have filed to run for mayor of Windsor, including longtime Ward 1 councillor Fred Francis. Municipal election day in Ontario is October 26th. The city councillor for Sandwich Town says the decision to expropriate dozens of boarded up and vacant houses in the West End is just the start of the process. Ward 2's Fraser Fathers was on hand Thursday as Mayor Dilkins announced the city is moving to acquire 45 properties, many of them owned by companies associated with the owners of the Ambassador Bridge. Fathers says some of the houses are just a block from the university and could be used for future student housing.
22: We got homes a little further down Bloomfield Road. Well, those are neighborhoods for families that then support General Brock School and Marlborough School. The entire block of Edison is now clear. Right? And so there's an opportunity to reimagine that block in a way that, when there's single family homes, it's only single family homes, but maybe it's something else. Maybe it's something mixed use. Maybe it's something else.
21: Many of the houses are on Indian Road, Edison Street, Bloomfield Road, and Felix Avenue, with others on Rosedale Avenue, Elm Avenue, St. Antoine Street, and College Avenue. The city says the decision to expropriate was made for the municipal purpose of the economic, social, and environmental well-being of the municipality. A 30-year-old man is facing nearly a dozen sexual assault and assault charges, is wanted by Windsor police for jumping bail. Damian Alexander Kennedy was released from custody last December, and investigators believe he has fled to the U.S. As AM800's Rusty Thompson tells us, Kennedy's release conditions included house arrest.
0: The charges stem from four separate incidents, including the alleged sexual assault of a six-year-old girl, an assault on a woman using a hot torch lighter, an assault in which a woman was threatening cut with a knife, and he's also charged with publishing intimate images of a woman online without her knowledge or consent.
21: Kennedy is charged with sexual assault, sexual interference, and three counts of assault with a weapon. Bail compliance officers conducted a routine check in April and determined Kennedy fled to Michigan. His photo is posted at AM800CKLW.com as police appeal to the public for help to find him. AM800 News Time is 5:33, sunny for today, the high of 27. U.S. President Donald Trump's latest tariff threat on $28 billion worth of Canadian goods is set to take effect just after midnight tomorrow morning, unless officials are able to finalize a trade agreement.
2: Back in July, Trump said he'd be imposing the new 50% tariff in retaliation for Canada's booze bans, auto tariffs, and quotas on tariff-free access for U.S. dairy. They were supposed to take effect just after midnight Wednesday, but that deadline was pushed back until Saturday to allow time to turn the agreed-upon deal into a legal agreement. Canada-U.S. Trade Minister Dominic LeBlanc and Canada's chief negotiator, Janice Charette, have met with U.S. Trade Representative Jameson Greer in Washington several times this month to hammer out the finer details of the deal. Rob Westgate, The Canadian Press.
21: Meantime, U.S. Vice President J.D. Vance says Prime Minister Mark Carney tried to out-tough President Donald Trump during trade negotiations while claiming Canada has backed down on several issues. Speaking at a private Republican fundraiser, Vance also praised conservative MP Jamil Giovanni as an effective behind-the-scenes advocate for Canada, while dismissing conservative leader Pierre Poilievre as a non-entity in the talks. Vance says Trump was looking for wins and wanted to change Canada's behavior. There were unexpected guests to an outdoor display pool at a pool company in Windsor. The part owner of Pools by Angelo on Jefferson Boulevard says video surveillance shows four young people climbing a fence and playing in the pool around 4:30 Thursday morning. Angelo Mariani Jr. says staff in the morning found cans of alcohol and vapes that were left behind. He says this is not the first time it's happened.
20: There's been some more visits like this in the past. I can say that this visit in particular had quite a few more people than past visits before. So again, we were just a little concerned of their safety exiting and coming into the property.
21: Mariani says police were called, but he's hoping if parents recognize those in the video to have a talk with their kids. The video is posted at AM800CKLW.com. 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The weekend forecast is next.
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21: Now the forecast from the AM 800 Weather Center. Mainly sunny for today with south wind to 30 kilometers per hour this afternoon, the high of 27. Cloudy tonight, 30% chance of showers, overnight risk of a thunderstorm, the low of 16. Cloudy for tomorrow with a 40% chance of showers in the morning and early in the afternoon. Then more showers beginning later in the day, risk of a thunderstorm and a high tomorrow near 24. We're at 15 Celsius right now. That's 59 Fahrenheit. 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
15: The top stories, conversations, and interviews you might have missed.
3: Gambling in sports has been insane over the course of the last, I don't know, especially the last 5 years, 10 years even probably. That we have seen the sports world and the gambling world basically come together when it was so taboo before. You know, I think of like when I was growing up, Pete Rose and the gambling allegations against him, and he was banned from baseball for gambling, and now it's just all part of it because it's all about the money. Well, there's an article this morning that they're doing offshore betting on youth sports. So the Little League World Series is going on now, and you can go online and bet on 10 to 12-year-olds playing baseball.
1: Yeah, from around the world. And apparently it's a pretty wholesome event, though hopefully not too traumatizing for the kids who, you know, drop routine fly balls. You make some mistakes.
3: Come on.
1: It's a global broadcast, and you know,
3: and it's on TV. This is the one that's on TV all the time. I love watching it. It's really cool to watch these kids, like regular kids. Like it would have been you when you were 12 or 13, going to this Little League World Series and playing at this awesome stadium and stuff. And now people are betting on it.
1: Yeah, offshore sports books like Bet Online, Sports and Casino, they don't have to adhere to U.S. laws. So they can offer the opportunity to gamble on these children. Some state-regulated sports books and federally regulated prediction markets like Polymarket, they do not allow bettors to gamble on the LLWS, but you can in other places.
3: Right. It's insane.
1: It's sad. I think it's really sad, honestly, for a number of different reasons. One, I don't know if we should be, you know, all of our hard-earned money, you know, gambled away. And what does that do to the kids?
3: Well, that's it. I don't even know if they're aware of this. At least it's, I guess, the offshore casinos and outside the U.S. that don't adhere to U.S. laws. So they can, you know, go ahead, gamble on the kids. This kid hit a home run today. This kid going to make an error. You know, it's insane, and it's like, God, like, it's kind of gross.
1: It is gross.
3: It is gross, isn't it?
1: And the other thing is, too, I know you say that, do the kids even really know, but
3: they might know better than us,
1: they
3: right?
1: They might know better than us, especially if any of them have social media.
3: Right.
1: You know people are nuts enough to message these kids and be like, why did you do that?
3: Yeah,
1: you lost me $200. True. Because I know that happens all the time in sport, right? You hear it from a lot of the stars, and they're adults. And they signed up for this.
3: Right.
1: But you know that there's some nuts person who's lost a bunch of money betting on 12-year-olds and would message this person and be like, I can't believe what you've done.
3: What is the most crazy thing you've ever bet on? Does anybody have a good bet that they've done with, like, I don't even mean online, just even with a buddy, group of friends, people at work? What's the craziest thing you've put a bet on?
4: You could bet on the wiener dogs down at the Leamington Raceway.
3: Oh, that's true.
1: See, that's
3: that
1: different.
3: Would be fun.
1: No wiener dogs get hurt.
3: My wiener beat your wiener. like, you know, that's awesome. That's fun.
1: That is fun.
3: And it's not kids, right? The dogs don't know.
1: No, the dogs do not know. But kids, I don't know. But, you know, Steve, you were saying, too, I don't bet on anything. So,
3: no.
1: You know, I have limited knowledge in this. But
3: you buy lottery tickets?
1: Nothing.
3: I don't either.
1: My grandma used to give them to us for Christmas.
3: Yeah, like the scratch tickets.
1: Yeah,
3: I get those for my mom still, too, or birthdays or whatever. But I never buy lottery tickets. I don't even, you know.
1: Yeah.
3: I don't go on these sports gambling sites, you know, despite the fact that I'm a huge sports fan.
1: I know. It's just, I feel like it's a...
3: You're going to lose.
1: It's tangly. Well, yes.
3: No one's making money. So, like, it's entertainment. If you say, I'm going to bet $20 on games this weekend, no, you're going to more than likely lose your $20, but it makes it more entertaining.
1: Steve, you were saying, too, that there's a platform where you can just bet on anything, any world event.
4: Those are the prediction markets. So, like you said, Poly Market or Kalshi is another big one, and it will be, is Trump going to bomb Iran? And you can bet on that. And it's heavily influenced by unknown anonymous accounts who make hundreds of thousands of dollars before these things happen. Baron Trump. all the time you are seeing these crazy things. And that's where everybody's betting now. They're not even going to the sports gambling sites.
1: Just on life events. Like, yep. That is scary.
3: It's insane.
1: And to your point, your earlier point, I love that word. It's gross.
3: It is. It really is. And yeah, the whole Poly Market thing, and there's been so many accusations of, you know, certain leaks to certain people so they can go on these Poly Market sites and bet on what they know is going to happen. That's not the fun of it.
1: Yeah.
3: Yeah, exactly. And Trump's involved in it, and isn't Donald Trump Jr. as well involved in these Poly Markets?
4: Some of them you have to buy crypto to use even, which adds another like nasty layer, and it's just,
1: I like to bring money in, and I like to keep it in my account.
3: Right. That's kind of how I'm hard for my money to give it away.
1: That's how this whole crypto, I work, and then Bell Media sends me my paycheck, and my paycheck goes into my savings. That is just how my brain works. But anyways, the Little League World Series, get this, they had to issue a statement. And they did this last year, but they reposted it yesterday saying, Little League is a trusted place where children are learning the fundamentals of the games and all the important life lessons that come with having fun, celebrating teamwork, playing with integrity, and no one should be exploiting the success and failures of children playing the game they love right. for their own personal gain.
3: It's insane. I couldn't believe it when we read this article. Joanne says, a couple of my coworkers and myself did a bet on how many times this coworker would go to the bathroom in a day because it was constant.
1: That's a good one. Or I was going to say that coworker maybe, you know, wanting a bit of a break, but maybe there could have been a medical thing.
3: Well,
1: there.
3: Maybe, yeah. But we had someone here we called Bathroom Boy, and this was before internet, before cell phones, and he'd go in there and, you know, read the paper.
1: Do
3: in
1: this.
3: In there just constantly, like, not doing work, just on the loo.
1: All right. All right. Somebody here saying, oh, this is cute. The craziest thing we ever bet on was when we used to go to the Fiddler's contest. We had to bet on what number the cow would poo on it and would take a very long time waiting for him to finally go. I think that's kind of like a fun little county.
3: That sounds maybe. Like good old county fun right there, my man.
5: I used to like.
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27: Forecast from the AM 800 Weather Center, mainly sunny for today with south wind developing this afternoon, the high of 27. Cloudy for tonight, 30% chance of showers, overnight risk of a thunderstorm, wind becoming lower, the low of 16. Cloudy for tomorrow, 40% chance of showers in the morning and early in the afternoon, then more showers later with a risk of a thunderstorm, a windy high tomorrow of 24.
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13: Disputed Road in LaSalle is closed between Kelly Road West and Kelly Road East for road work until 6 p.m. today. Also in the county, County Road 20 has lane restrictions between County Road 10 and North Side Road. Meanwhile, in the city, the westbound EC Row Expressway off-ramp at Dominion Boulevard will be closed until the end of the day. Lane restrictions are still in place at the intersection of Banwall Road and Palmetto Street until early next week. Morton Drive from Ojibwe Parkway West to the Essex Terminal Railway tracks is closed to both east and westbound traffic. There is still a full closure on Central Avenue from Ontario Street to Seminole Street, and Huron Church Road has lane restrictions between Malden Road and the EC Row Expressway. Expect delays in that area. From the AM 800 Traffic Center, I'm Megan DeLaurier.
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5: Bringing back the best stories, conversations, and interviews.
1: We have been talking a lot all week about back to school. And what does that look like for everything from tech that kids need to backpacks and local organizations that are just wanting to make sure that every kid gets the best start going. But there is no denying that tech is a big part of learning today. And, you know, the Ontario government is spending millions in tech to make tech classrooms more tech savvy. How does AI work into that? How do teachers work into that? It's a whole new world for teaching. And so again, we're going to go to the experts to talk about how teachers navigate all of this. And joining me on the phone right now is Sam Jenkins, co-founder and managing partner at Punch Card Systems. Hi, Sam. Thanks for your time.
14: Oh, well, thanks for having me.
1: So let's just start with, what is Punch Card Systems?
14: Well, at PunchCard, we're a digital innovation consultancy, so we build custom software and AI tools for organizations, and in many cases, we're helping them figure out where AI actually fits. We work with customers in insurance and banking, and relevant for today, folks in education.
1: Mm-hmm. And so, as I understand it, Ontario is spending $60 million in new technology. What does that mean? Does that mean it's software or hardware or AI data systems? Can you help me understand where all that money is going?
14: Well, in this circumstance, that $60 million investment is in a new platform from Nelson Education System. So it's basically a content platform for Ontario classrooms, giving classrooms access to what they're saying as new curriculum-aligned resources for grades 1 through 12. So different ways for teachers to be able to teach using technology.
1: That must be very overwhelming for teachers to have to, especially those who are veterans in education, and to navigate how tech works in. Is there, you know, tips and tricks for how a teacher can take, you know, technology and AI to build it into their curriculum?
14: I think that's a really wonderful question. I mean, first of all, I'm sure teachers are stressed just like we all are in terms of new technology. The pace of tech right now does seem overwhelming for most. And you know, it's not that teachers can't learn the tools. It's that, you know, they're being handed some new tech. So to your point around there being, you know, tips and tricks, absolutely. I think there's maybe a larger, organizational challenge that we need to be thinking about around too many tools or too many disconnected tools as well. That overwhelm often comes with not only learning new tools, but having to log into 5 different systems, re-entering the same data into each of those systems, switching context all day. The same problems that you know, people might have in an office place with digital tools being implemented. Those are the same challenges that teachers might be having in the classroom.
1: Mm-hmm. And so is there something that companies like you can help with teachers in terms of navigating that shift?
14: Well, so I think the first thing is actually not what companies can do. It's actually what our school systems can do. And that's probably providing more teaching and tooling, more teaching around the tooling for teachers to be able to use these tools. I mean, at the end of the day, if we're just adding more onto the plates of our teachers, well, something has to give. And so this absolutely has to do with technology, but it also has to do with the changing nature of AI and introducing AI into classrooms as well.
1: So there's a lot of debate out there about AI, and Sam Jenkins is joining me as part of this whole world with punch card systems and helping people navigate the new tech in the world that we live in. And so I'm curious what your thought is about AI, because there's a lot of debate, and unlike a lot of other issues in the world where people either are on one side or the other, there's also a lot of people who are in the middle, and they can see the benefit and they can see the dangers. Where do you stand on this? Is AI something we should be worried about, or are you someone who can see the devil and the angel?
14: Well, also a complex question. I'm a parent myself. We have school-aged children. I absolutely want to be mindful of what types of technology and certainly what types of AI are being exposed to my children in the classroom. But there are good and there are challenges associated with new tech, especially around AI. Fundamentally, I think we need to be thinking about what safe rollouts of AI and technology tools look like in our classrooms. This means thinking about security. It means thinking about student data. It means thinking about student data and sovereignty, making sure that data stays here in Canada and doesn't end up overseas.
1: Mm-hmm. It is a very, you know, it can be a very exciting time, very interesting time. As part of all this, but it really overwhelms me for sure. And so do you have any top tips for parents in terms of maybe how they talk to their older age children about the dangers and pitfalls of leaning too heavily on AI?
14: Wonderful question. And I think we are, as parents, probably all dealing with that, not only for ourselves,

0: AI tech expert joining us this afternoon. Thanks so much for your time.
1: Of course, anytime.
0: So, you know, it is a very interesting time to be in the AI generation, I guess. It's very interesting and, you know, worrisome, especially for parents such as myself. I have two kids in post-secondary and one in high school, and I'm worried about my lack of tech savviness getting in the way of seeing the value of AI and where it might help my kids a little bit. So it's definitely an interesting time to have kids in school right now.
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6: It's 6 o'clock.
7: -15 degrees in Windsor Essex, a mainly sunny day on the way with a high of 27, 81 Fahrenheit. I'm Paul McDonald, AM 800 News. Coming up, Dilkins to seek a fourth term as mayor of Windsor and sex assault suspect wanted by police. But first, the city councillor for Sandwich Town is applauding council's decision to expropriate dozens of boarded up and vacant houses in the West End. Ward 2's Fraser Fathers was on hand yesterday as Mayor Drew Dilkins announced the city has started the process to acquire 45 properties, many that are owned by companies associated with the owners of the Ambassador Bridge.
8: I absolutely believe this is the right thing to do, you know, for this neighborhood and for West Windsor. This is a critical element for revitalizing the neighborhood.
7: Most of the houses are along Indian Road, Edison Street, Bloomfield Road, and Felix Avenue, with others on Rosedale Avenue, Elm Avenue, St. Antoine Street, and College Avenue. The city says the decision to expropriate was made for the economic, social, and environmental well-being of the municipality. Windsor Mayor Drew Dilkins will be filing his nomination papers later today to seek a fourth term in office. During a news conference Thursday, Dilkins was asked by the media if he would be seeking re-election, and he confirmed he would be filing before today's 2 p.m. deadline. Dilkins has been mayor since 2014, and prior to that served two terms as Ward 1 councillor. There are currently 9 declared candidates for mayor in Windsor, including longtime Ward 1 councillor Fred Francis. Municipal Election Day is October 26th. Windsor police have released a photo of a man wanted for skipping bail as part of a child sexual assault investigation. Damian Alexander Kennedy was released from custody last December on 10 charges, including sexual assault, sexual interference, 3 counts of assault with a weapon, and uttering threats. The charges stem from 4 incidents, including the alleged sexual assault of a 6-year-old girl and an assault on a woman with a hot torch lighter. Police bail compliance officers conducted a routine check in April and determined the 30-year-old Kennedy fled to Michigan. Investigators are appealing to the public for help in locating Kennedy. His photo is posted at am800cklw.com. AM 800 News time is 6:02. Sunny for today, the high of 27. Donald Trump's latest tariff threat on $28 billion worth of Canadian goods is set to take effect just after midnight tomorrow, unless officials can finalize a trade agreement. In July, the U.S. president said he would impose the new 50% tariff in response to Canada's booze bans, auto tariffs, and quotas on tariff-free access for U.S. dairy. They were supposed to take effect just after midnight Wednesday, but were pushed back to allow more time to turn the agreed-upon deal into a legal document. Meantime, U.S. Vice President J.D. Vance has weighed in on the deal on Canadian tariffs at a fundraising event where he also commented on Prime Minister Mark Carney and longtime friend Conservative MP Jamil Giovanni.
9: Audio from the fundraiser in Southampton, New York on Wednesday was provided to the Canadian press by a source in attendance who wasn't authorized to share the comments publicly. In it, Vance calls Carney a, quote, very sweet guy, but says the Prime Minister tried to out-tough U.S. President Donald Trump. Vance says it's hilarious Carney's presenting the temporary tariff pause as a victory because he says Canada climbed down on a lot of issues. Vance also says the behind-the-scenes story is that Giovanni has a good relationship with the Trump administration and has been a successful advocate for Canada, specifically around energy and autos.
10: He's been, like, quietly inserting himself into these negotiations.
9: Giovanni has traveled to Washington on numerous occasions, including in April. Kelly Malone, The Canadian Press, Washington.
7: The part owner of a business in East Windsor is expressing concern after a group of young people climbed a fence and went for a late-night swim in an outdoor display pool. Angelo Mariani Jr. says staff at Pools by Angelo on Jefferson Boulevard found discarded cans of alcohol and vapes around the pool when they arrived to work on Thursday. Video surveillance shows four people playing in the pool for about half an hour. Mariani says they were trespassing, but there's also a safety concern.
11: I know we are all young ones. Everyone can enjoy the pool on a summer night, but just thinking of these kids' whereabouts at the hour, I'm a father now too, and just safety in the community and making sure everyone's taken care of, and that's all the message we're trying to get across.
7: Mariani says police were called, but is asking parents who may recognize those in the video to have a conversation with their kids about the dangers of entering private property. The video is posted at am800cklw.com. AM 800 News Time is 6:05. Let's get our first check of business for this final trading day of the week.
12: Canada's main stock index slipped yesterday. Toronto's S&P TSX falling 36 points to 36,365. In New York, the Dow fell 703 points and the Nasdaq lost 263. In Tokyo today, the Nikkei gave back 200 points, but the Hang Seng in Hong Kong jumped by 310. Our dollar is trading near 72.73 cents US. U.S. President Donald Trump's threat of 50% tariffs on a range of Canadian goods looms. It's to take effect just after midnight unless officials finalize a trade deal. Canadian officials have been in Washington to do precisely that. Canadian apparel company Roots is going private, the company agreeing to a transaction led by Marquee Brands for $4.10 a share. The deal will see JM&A Design and Development acquire all shares. And Alberta's tech minister faced a hostile crowd last night at his second town hall on AI data centers. Attendees hurled profanities and voiced environmental concerns and distrust in the government's handling of the file. From the Canadian Press, I'm Aaron Sousa.
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18: All right, the weather forecast for today and into the weekend, high of 27 or 81 today, mainly sunny. Tonight, low of 16 or 61, small chance of showers, 30% with a risk of thunderstorm. And tomorrow, 24 or 75 is the high, 40% chance of showers in the morning, early afternoon. They're calling for showers in the later afternoon, risk of thunderstorm tomorrow. And Sunday, high of 21, that is 60% chance of showers on Sunday. The current temperature right now, it is 15 or 59 Fahrenheit.
19: It's Friday again. It's
20: Saturday,
19: Sunday.
20: Good morning. Quiet. You're very disrespectful in front of this young man.
7: And don't bring your small children. Yes. Because they're
18: Moms
7: annoying.
18: Moms and Michael.
7: Because during the weekend, I'll be the senior citizen bouncer.
21: I like my chair pulled out for me in the restaurant once in a while.
18: Oh, Christ, Tom Jones.
22: I'll get my diapers on Wednesday.
15: creepy and it's disgusting.
21: Remember when we used to go out and have to find an animal and kill it? I want to take a rock and hit it over a moose's head.
16: Stop it, guys. Violence never solves anything.
21: That's I should run for mayor of somewhere.
22: Oh. What do you want me to do?
16: Who are you?
21: Judge, jury, and executioner.
16: Find yourself a good farmer friend.
21: Meditate like a Buddhist monk before I go to Costco.
23: I still laugh about the Costco.
21: Another text. Okay, Mike, I don't like you anymore. I would kick my mom at a Costco if I saw there on a Saturday. I love seniors. Woo! Out the door, Grandma.
16: If I was going to compare you to something, I would compare you to glitter glue.
21: Paul, thank you very much for being here. I love everyone.
24: Wake the hell up, Windsor.
21: We'll see you Monday.
16: Stevie, that one came with a lot of love. And it time. Did, yeah. Like you could tell he invested himself in that one.
21: Yep, for the Friday mix.
25: Well, and there was a lot that, like, it sounds like Mike sang some of those things back to back, and it's not. I've cut up a lot of that.
21: Yeah, that's the whole week review, right, of some of the things that were on this program, this fine program this week. Welcome to Friday, everyone. We made it to another week as we get closer and closer now. We're almost basically a week away from Meg's wedding.
16: Yeah. Yes, we are. Basically.
21: How you feeling? How you doing?
16: Oh, good, good. We're feeling great.
21: Okay, you're off next Thursday and Friday.
16: Yep. Off Thursday and Friday just because it was a backyard wedding, you know. You don't just go to the venue and it's all set up. You are doing the setting up. So I need to take a little bit of time off.
21: Okay.
16: Tents coming and, you know, then all the plates and silverware and cooling trailers stuff. And ice.
21: Now, do you guys set that up yourself or are the people that bring all the utensils and plates and stuff, do they do that for you?
16: I that's a good question for my mom and festival tent. I think I'm or maybe the caterer, licensed to sear. I'm not sure.
21: Licensed to sear. What a great name.
16: Out of Kingsville. We're very excited about having them. So, I don't know. These are my mom questions.
21: Hey,
16: but I think we do a lot of it, which is totally fine. That's what happens when you agree to a backyard wedding. But yeah, we're excited. I think we're in good shape.
21: Good. You seem pretty chill for a week out, right?
16: I
21: think you're doing okay.
16: I'm not sure how. Yeah, I'm doing just fine. Everyone keeps asking me that.
21: Meg's off next Thursday and Friday. I don't think she'll really mentally be here Monday, Tuesday, Wednesday.
16: No, probably not. Probably not. And, you know, it's I had a couple days off this summer, but I haven't had a whole lot of vacation this summer. So I'm just looking forward to a little R&R afterwards. And no, I'm good. I everyone keeps saying that weddings, you know, all my friends, oh my gosh, I couldn't wait till it was over. It was the most stressful thing I've ever done. Maybe because I have so much help, though. Maybe that's why I'm chilling. I don't know.
21: Okay, well, that's good. That's good. We look forward to hearing more about it next week. Okay, so lots to get to this morning as we are nicely underway on this, what should be a pretty nice weekend. And there's a list out this morning, the most desired jobs in this country.
16: Yeah, I was thinking if you ever had to switch jobs here,
21: where are you going?
16: If you got the old boot, what would you be doing?
21: Well, I don't know. We stop at the start with the list, and we can comment whether or not we would do that job. I would be going to Home Hardware or a place like that, Home Depot, Rona, whatever. And work my magic there.
16: That would be
21: my
16: job.
21: I bring my megaphone too, so that I can talk about, like, you know, clean up at aisle three. Like they wouldn't need that little radio thing they have in the store.
16: Okay.
21: The speakers.
16: Well, it sounds like there's a lot of people who are searching for other jobs right now in Canada. So this is the most desired jobs in Canada for 2026. The report was by industrial engineering and system integration experts. Examined search volume data for over 100 different occupations, paired with training-related terms like how to become a, to identify which careers Canadians want to pursue most. The number one that Canadians wanted to pursue most, realtor. There was almost 2,738 searches a month. How to become a realtor.
21: I think that makes sense because it seems like we have so many realtors, don't we?
16: I know.
21: Like, I don't know how all of them are making, you know, a career in that. But from what I understand, talking to some of the realtors around here, that there's a lot of people do that, like, almost on the side as a side gig.
16: Yeah.
0: And then there's like just a handful, a group of them that is their main job.
16: I know. I feel like for me, but I not knowing much about the industry at all, it feels very saturated.
0: Right.
16: But I don't know. It feels like there are so many realtors, and for that reason I would be a little hesitant about, you know, maybe making that my career because there's so many.
0: Yeah, it's tough.
16: I don't know.
0: A lot that goes into it more than you realize, because people think, oh my God, I could sell one house and I'll get this, you know, 30 grand out of one house. But there's like so much that goes into it.
16: Yeah, absolutely. And I mean, I'm sure you have some flexibility, but you're also working really strange hours.
0: Well, you
16: got to
0: market yourself. Yeah. You got to buy office space. You know, you got to sign up. Like, okay, if I want to be a part of Remax or whatever, there is fees for that. Like, it's not as easy as you would think.
16: Yeah. Number two.
0: Yes.
16: Is how to become a pharmacist. There was about 2,000 searches a month. How to become a pharmacist.
0: Okay. White coat.
16: Yeah.
0: You know, up on a platform. Giving people pills. I could do that.
16: Well, you'd have to get through the schooling first, which would be challenging, let me tell you. The third one, people are real overachievers. Maybe people are just more curious than actually thinking about switching careers. Because the third one here, how to become a doctor. About 1,800 searches, how to become a doctor. I've never searched that in my life. I've never searched how to become a doctor. Because that's out of my... That's out of my zone. That's out of what I'm capable of.
0: There's no chance. No. Biology and science, that's not my game.
16: I know. It's not a lot of people.
0: Unless, like, people are looking at, like, how do I become Dr. Dre? You know, like, maybe that kind of doctor.
16: Bear, that would be a little bit more maybe attainable. Okay, this one doesn't surprise me. How to become a firefighter. About 1,700 searches. I feel like firefighting, it's popular, but I know a lot of young people... You know, it's a good job if you can get in somewhere that pays. And
0: I'd rather be a firefighter than a police officer.
16: Oh, I think I would, too.
0: I find, like, if you're a firefighter, you're a hero showing up at the scene. If you're police, you're a pain in the butt. What are you doing here?
16: Yeah.
0: Firefighter, please get here soon.
16: But meanwhile, they both do serve a very good
0: purpose.
16: Well,
0: absolutely, they do.
16: Yeah, I think you're right. The fifth one here is how to become a veterinarian.
0: Mm.
16: 1,600.
0: There's a shortage of veterinarians as well. That is a tough thing in that industry right now. And there's a lot of, unfortunately, mental health issues and suicides in the veterinarian industry.
16: Oh, I did not read
0: that. Like, it's so hard on these people that love animals and having to, you know, say goodbye to them over and over again or deal with these sick animals. So that is a tough profession.
16: Oh, you know why a veterinarian would be so hard is because animals don't talk. So right. you just be like,
0: right, where's it hurt? It.
16: Yeah, exactly. The sixth one here is how to become a psychiatrist.
0: Oh, okay. Kind of in the doctor category.
16: Yeah. I think that'd be interesting. I would be interested in psychiatry.
0: Yeah.
16: How the brain works. The seventh is lawyer.
0: Okay. Got enough of those. We don't need any more.
16: I think a lawyer, that'd be cool.
0: I think the next job I would be good at.
16: A psychologist?
0: Yeah.
16: Really?
0: I'd be a great psychologist or therapist.
16: Michael.
0: I think I'd be great at it.
16: How?
0: What do you mean, how?
16: You are like the least emotionally present person.
0: I think that would be a benefit. It takes emotion out of it. We're taking the emotions out of your emotions.
16: No, but the emotions are the part that people need to work through.
0: I know. If somebody wants to call in, and we'll do like a little psychology therapy session right now, feel free. I'll practice on you.
16: You would be a scary therapist.
0: 519-792-2559. It might be similar to what I was saying yesterday if I ran for a counselor in LaSalle. What do you want me to do about it?
16: Oh, yeah. That's a great tactic.
0: It's your life. Do something.
16: Oh, my gosh. Okay, ninth is therapist, and tenth is dental hygienist.
0: That would be one of the last careers on my list. Thank God we have hygienists, because looking in people's gross mouths and seeing what's in there is not for me.
16: No, I agree. I totally agree. But, you know, I think it would be a pretty good job. Like, I think your hours would be reasonable if you worked at a nice place with nice dentists. The staff.
0: That's true. It's a great profession. Like it's all that stuff in healthcare. Nurses or PSWs or people like that work with like the human body in some way.
16: Yeah.
0: I don't know how people do it. I don't even like seeing myself. naked in dealing with my own issues sometimes, let alone someone else.
16: Oh, the bodily fluids would send me into a different solar system. I would just not do well in those jobs. So thank you to all the people who do those jobs.
0: Okay. Let's get to traffic and come back with Richie. He wants to be my first patient, I think.
16: Oh, boy.
0: As a psychologist.
16: Let's get to traffic.
0: Okay, let's do it. 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Here's Megan DeLaurier.
1: In the city, starting today, Dominion Boulevard will have lane restrictions in both directions between Northwood Street and Grand Maris Road West. This work will be ongoing for the next 2 weeks. Queen Elizabeth Drive has alternating lane closures between Rivard Avenue and Clemenceau Boulevard for milling and paving work until the end of the day. College Avenue is fully closed between Huron Church Road and Brock Street until the end of the month. The intersection of Goyou Street and Elliott Street East has lane restrictions for traffic signal installation work, and the intersection of Droulard Road and Wyandotte Street East is fully closed for via rail bridge work. This closure is in place until late October. Meanwhile, in the county, County Road 8 has lane restrictions between County Road 23 and Cameron Side Road, and construction is ongoing at the intersection of Maidstone Avenue and Talbot Street North in Essex. From the AM 800 Traffic Center, I'm Megan DeLaurier.
16: All right, thanks so much for that, Megan. And let's take a look at your gas prices this morning. $1.73.9 for gas, according to Gas Wizard. That is down a cent from yesterday. And $2.22.9 for diesel. That hasn't moved in a little while now. Coming up, municipal elections. Last chance to put your name forward for municipal politics. More on that up next.
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16: And your weather forecast for today and into the weekend. High at 27 or 81, mainly sunny. Tonight, low of 16 or 61. Small chance of showers, risk of thunderstorm. Tonight, small 30% chance. Tomorrow, Saturday, 24 or 75, 40% chance of showers in the morning. They're calling for showers in the afternoon and a risk of thunderstorm. Sunday, the high of is 21 or 70, 60% chance of showers on Sunday. And the current temperature right now, 15 or 59. This morning, chiming in saying, Meg, you need a psychology degree and early childhood education to deal with Mike.
0: Wow, shots fired.
25: Early childhood
0: received. No, I was saying, we were talking about, like, you know, the most Googled searches for different careers, and I thought, I think I'd be a good psychologist. So my first patient this morning is joining us, and it's Richie. Good morning, Richie.
2: Good morning. How are you?
0: Good. I want to know, what brings you in today? What made you think now is the right time to reach out for help?
2: You know, obviously you have a degree.
0: Yeah, I do. Yeah, it's up on the wall. Look, behind my left shoulder. So how long have you been experiencing these feelings and challenges you're dealing with?
2: Ever since I got off the couch.
0: Okay, yeah. Yeah, now so that would be a trigger for you, the couch. Did you have any painful childhood memories from a couch when you grew up?
2: Nope, not a couch. Maybe a baseball bat.
0: Okay, it looks like we're going to baseball. Now, with the baseball bat, did you strike out a lot when you played Little League?
16: Oh, my God.
2: No, I was the number four hitter.
0: Number four hitter.
25: Oh, cleanup hitter.
0: Cleanup. Did you feel pressure when you were the number four hitter with the other kids, like, really off. Relied on you? I'm sorry, what's that, Richie?
2: I just dusted it off.
0: So you're kind of like, you're really not getting into your feelings. You're ignoring your feelings, and that might be why you're feeling like this.
16: What do you think of this advice, Richie?
0: Yeah, I think it's all solid.
16: What do you think of Mike's advice?
2: I think he needs to go back to school.
25: Yeah, good call.
0: Oh, I think I was on a roll there. I was gonna somehow get from the couch to the bat to pressure that he felt at baseball, and the pressure his mom put on him. It always comes back to one of your parents. So,
16: Mike, you think that you could focus on somebody else's problems for hours at a time? You could lock in.
0: What do you want me to do? All right, Paul McDonald is here. Well, you could ask that to one of the mayoral candidates because now today is the final day to file, 2:00 this afternoon.
25: Yep.
0: But we got a confirmation from Drew Dilkin.
4: Yeah, yesterday at the news conference on the West End where they're announcing that the expropriation of dozens of boarded up and vacant homes there, houses. He was asked a question from the media. Will you seek re-election? He did confirm that yes, he will be filing prior to the deadline at 2 p.m. this afternoon. That will make for an even 10 candidates running for mayor. Now, the final list still has to be, they'll vet that or whatever. And, you know, the candidates still have time into September to pull out if they choose so. But that'll put the number of candidates at 10, including longtime Ward 1 counselor Fred Francis. So
0: we got a heavyweight battle.
4: Yeah, it's going to be a good one.
0: Yeah, it is.
16: Here's
0: some of what Drew Dilkin said yesterday.
3: We've got so many exciting things happening, things that you've seen play out over the course of the last year, but so much more in the pipeline. And I look forward to knocking on doors and having great conversations with residents.
0: Okay.
16: So this is surprising to, I think, no one, just in the way that he was talking leading up to the announcement, you know, on our show Tuesday, kind of playing coy about it. But I think we knew that this was coming.
0: Oh, yeah.
4: I think most people did.
0: Yeah. If it was going to be no, I think he would have said no, that I'm not running again a while ago. And he did this last time right at the deadline. So So we got a good mayor's race. We got like, what was there, like nine people running for mayor in the city?
6: Yeah, and Drew Dilkins will make it 10 as of 2 o'clock this afternoon.
16: Yeah, so we're going to get to know some of the candidates over the course of the next few months here. We'll do interviews, of course, on our show and, you know, ask about their platform and what they're passionate about, why we should vote for them.
0: Yeah. Okay. Sounds good. Paul's up next. This is where Drew was yesterday. Boarded up West End homes could soon be in the city's hands. We'll get to that story. And when we come back, we'll take a look at the weather. And we'll also tell you the latest with the tariff deal, the negotiations with the U.S. That's next.
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21: Fifteen degrees in Windsor, Essex. A sunny start to the weekend with a high today of 27, 81 Fahrenheit. I'm Paul McDonald, AM 800 News. Coming up, Windsor's mayor to seek a re-election and Canada and the U.S. inching closer to a new trade and tariff deal. But first, Windsor police are appealing to the public for information on a man charged in a child sexual assault investigation who fled to the U.S. while out on bail. More this morning from AM800's Rusty Thompson.
31: In December 2025, Damian Alexander Kennedy was released on bail while facing 10 charges with conditions that included house arrest. The charges stem from four separate incidents, including the alleged sexual assault of a six-year-old girl, an assault on a woman using a hot torch lighter, and an assault in which a woman was threatened and cut with a knife. He's also charged with publishing intimate images of a woman online without her knowledge or consent. In April, Windsor Police bail compliance officers conducted a routine check and determined Kennedy had fled to Michigan and are now asking the public for any help to locate the 30-year-old. You can see his picture at am800cklw.com. Rusty Thompson, AM 800 News.
21: Windsor Mayor Drew Dilkins will seek a fourth term in office. Dilkins was asked by the media Thursday at a news conference if he would be running again, and he confirmed he would be filing his nomination papers today. He says he's excited and optimistic about the city's future.
3: We've got so many exciting things happening, things that you've seen play out over the course of the last year, but so much more in the pipeline, and I look forward to knocking on doors and having great conversations with residents.
21: As of late yesterday, nine people had filed to run for mayor, including Ward 1 Councillor Fred Francis. The deadline to file nomination papers to run in this fall's municipal elections is 2 p.m. today. The city councillor for West Windsor says the decision to expropriate dozens of boarded up and vacant houses is the right thing to do for the neighborhood. Companies associated with the owners of the Ambassador Bridge own a number of the 45 properties that City Council has targeted for expropriation. Ward 2 Councillor Fraser Father says it's been a long wait for residents, but the process is moving forward.
32: The neighborhood needs to bear with us. Just as we're waiting for, you know, with the Gordie Howe Bridge opening, you know, 1,300 trucks came off the Huron Church Road in that first 4 days per day. we expect that number to climb over and over. This process will take a bit of time. We'll work through the process, and then we'll get there, you know, in due time.
6: The city announced Thursday it has started the process to expropriate the boarded up, derelict, or vacant properties in Sandwich Town after council unanimously supported the move during an in-camera meeting late last month. AM 800 News Time is 6:33. Lots of sunshine today with a high of 27. Negotiations on a new trade and tariff deal with the U.S. are inching forward. Canada-U.S. Trade Minister Dominic LeBlanc was back in Washington on Thursday to meet with U.S. Trade Representative Jameson Greer to reportedly hammer out the finer details. LeBlanc later told reporters that Canadians expect any deal to be in Canada's economic interest and that of Canadian workers. He added, quote, "We're very close. We continue to make progress." Meantime, U.S. Vice President J.D. Vance says Prime Minister Mark Carney tried to out-tough President Donald Trump in leaked audio from a fundraising event where he also credits conservative MP Jamil Giovanni as a successful advocate for Canada.
1: Audio from the fundraiser in Southampton, New York on Wednesday was provided to the Canadian press by a source in attendance who wasn't authorized to share the comments publicly. In it, Vance claims it's hilarious Carney is presenting the temporary tariff pause as a victory. He says the latest tariff threat was meant to change Canadian behavior.
5: They've certainly shifted in a Trumpian direction.
1: Vance says the behind-the-scenes story is that his longtime friend, Giovanni, has been a successful advocate for Canada, specifically around energy and autos. Kelly Malone, The Canadian Press, Washington.
6: And the part owner of a business in East Windsor is raising safety concerns after a group of young people went for a late-night swim. Surveillance video at Pools by Angelo on Jefferson Boulevard shows four people climbing a fence and jumping into an outdoor display pool around 4:30 Thursday morning. Angelo Mariani Jr. says staff noticed something was off during morning maintenance when they found litter around the pool.
13: We took a closer look at our videos in the early morning hours, and we saw that there is a group of kids swimming in the pool and using the pool. So we were just a little concerned that they were out this late, and a little bit more on the liability and danger side, that climbing the fence, exiting, it's more of a display pool, not necessarily for people to go in and play at.
6: He says empty alcohol cans and vapes were left behind. Mariani says this is not the first time this has happened and is urging parents that if they recognize those in the video to have a talk with their kids. The video is posted at am800cklw.com. AM 800 News Time is 6:35. Let's get a check of business now. Corus Entertainment is making cuts at its TV and radio operations. A company spokesperson says it has made a small number of changes in select markets, including jobs at Global BC, Global National, News 640, and Talk Radio. Canadian Press reporter Brenda Molina Navidad has more.
14: The latest move comes after Corus cut dozens of jobs, mostly in Western Canada, earlier this year as part of programming changes across the country. Corus recently reported a net loss of $36.5 million in its third quarter, as its revenue for the period fell 16% compared with a year earlier.
6: The company is awaiting approval of its proposed recapitalization plan that would see lenders swap debt for equity in a new parent corporation. And that's business on AM 800.
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2: Okay, so looks like we got a pretty good weekend. That fall feel is still in the air. Mainly sunny today, 27 or 81. Tonight, a slight chance of rain overnight, low down to 16. And then tomorrow, mainly cloudy, 40% chance of rain in the morning and early in the afternoon, and then more rain moving in for the afternoon. It's going to be a little rainy day tomorrow. Hey, rain this Saturday all you want, Meg.
0: Well, it's actually one of my good friend's wedding Saturday tomorrow.
2: So you got to go to a wedding this weekend and then a wedding next weekend.
0: Yeah.
2: Wow.
0: Yeah, so okay. But I'm kind of hoping the weather gets a bit better for her tomorrow.
2: Okay. Well, I didn't think of
0: other wedding obligations.
2: The other bride. 24 is the high tomorrow. Right now, 15, 59 Fahrenheit.

0: You know I'm a big fan of mashups, and I saw this one yesterday. It's a mashup of Wham and Creed.
1: This one's ugly. I'm sorry.
0: Why?
1: This one's, they shouldn't have even been mashed.
0: Like, here we go. Can we just listen to this? Let's enjoy this. You don't get songs like entertainment like this on other radio shows.
1: No, that is true.
0: Speaking of radio, good job, Chorus, laying off people on National Radio Day. Classy move.
1: Mm-hmm. Yeah, that's, it's always sad. It's always sad.
0: Very, very.
1: I could go without hearing that.
0: Okay,
1: that
0: you're slamming that one.
1: I am, and some of the Creed mashups are, they're kind of good. Yeah. Actually, I think some of them are even better than the original song. That one, that was a miss for me. Yeah. Okay, this is better.
0: Is this George Michael or Wham?
2: It says George Michael, but it's a picture of the two of them on the album.
0: George
2: cover.
0: Michael and the other guy.
2: Yeah.
1: Okay, this song, it has it's a little fromage, I think, because it's in all the movies.
0: About to be getting it. Track.
1: Yeah, when the steamy scenes yes. come on, this
0: fireplace is on, bearskin rug. Tonight the music's singing
1: so loud. I wish that we could very nice.
0: Crowd, see, he just wants to go home. Let's lose the crowd and go home. that's a thought. Okay, let's talk about I'm sorry, go ahead.
1: I had a silky sagoo. And
0: oh,
1: you
0: I'm
1: just
0: sorry. I'm sorry. Okay,
1: I was going to say things are steaming up. Between Canada and the United States right now, because it looks like we are closer, I think, to a trade deal. There's a lot of talk. There's a lot of talk coming now from both sides, I feel like, of the border.
0: Here's Mike LeCouture from CTV News, and he gives us the latest on the negotiations.
3: How close are we?
4: Canada's trade team was joined by some new faces for the latest talks with their American counterparts. Perhaps a signal of the seriousness of the discussions, the Prime Minister's Chief of Staff, Marc-André Blanchard, was part of the negotiations, as was Canada's Ambassador to the U.S., Mark Wiseman. But he left after the first hour.
3: Are you able to say anything about negotiations, Ambassador?
5: I am not.
4: It was a three-hour meeting, the longest the two sides have sat face-to-face during these negotiations. And Minister Dominic LeBlanc attempted to reassure Canadians as the deadline approaches.
6: Canadians expect us to get a deal that's in the economic interest of Canada and Canadian workers. We're very close. We continue to make progress.
0: Okay. So, you know, the deadline was extended again. So now it's tomorrow night, or tonight, I guess, at 12:01.
1: Yeah. Is that an extension, or is that just
0: It was supposed to be tonight.
1: Okay.
0: Or like 6 hours ago at midnight. Now it's been extended another 24 hours.
1: You know what's wild when they say, oh, this is the longest they sat down together. So I'm thinking, like, I don't know, 10 hours, 3 hours. I'm like, what? That's the longest you've sat down together?
0: Right.
1: 3 hours? Like, I thought we were in there.
0: Yeah.
1: You know, how
0: burger
1: do you...
0: wrappers everywhere,
1: yeah,
0: cups half drunk, coffee everywhere, sleeves rolled up, sport coats draped over the chairs.
1: We're negotiating a huge economic deal, and 3 hours is the max time?
0: Like, what else you doing? Picking up your dry cleaning? Like, I gotta go? I got an appointment?
1: Maybe that's how these work, but I'm thinking if you want to get into all the nitty-gritty, wouldn't it take more than... And I know they've been meeting, you know, day after day, but the longest they've sat down in one consecutive period is 3 hours?
0: That's a drop. And that's that's a great point, Meg. That's a great point. Now, Wapkinew, who is the premier of Manitoba, he was yesterday chirping about what was going on with these different negotiations and details that were leaking out. And this is Steve's man crush. Producer Steve loves Wapkinew. I do too, but not more than Steve. Here's what he was saying yesterday.
7: I think we should fight. I think Donald Trump is very weak. I think America is weaker around the world today than it was a year ago. He's about to get slaughtered in the midterms. And the cost of living is the number one issue, and he is completely out of touch with the cost of living of Americans. I think we should fight. I think we've got the upper hand. They're back on their heels right now. They're coming to us for a deal, and so I think we should fight.
1: And I believe he made that comment while talking about booze being back on Canadian shelves, because Mark Carney has asked provinces to restock American alcohol on their shelves as the new trade deal finalizes. And here's Wab Kanu on Mark Carney coming to the premiers and asking them this.
5: I was told by the Prime Minister that he wants us to put the booze back on the shelves. He was, I wouldn't say that he was begging us, but what is a step before begging? I get it from his perspective. Why does he want us to take the booze off the shelves? He's the one who got on the phone with Donald Trump, which, you know, I don't think any of us want to be on the phone with Trump or in a photo with him. But there you go. Somebody has to do it. Thank you, Mark Carney, for doing it. And you can understand he got to a place where he can recommend a deal to Canadians.
0: Okay, so what's the deal with Wob just going off yesterday, right?
1: I like it. I think he's speaking his truth. I don't know.
2: This is what I hear when Wob talks.
1: You know what? I mean,
0: I can see Wob and Steve like slow motion on like a pier, walking together, smiling, laughing.
1: Yeah. I don't know. I think he's speaking his truth, and I think he makes some really interesting points about the fact that, you know, Donald Trump, he says Donald Trump is very weak right now. I mean, at the same time, we are dealing with a massive economy, right? We are dealing with people who we absolutely need to get a deal with trade.
0: So what was the deal with Wob Kanu? Vashi Capellos, who you can hear noon till 2 here on AM 800, breaks down the reaction and includes the comments from Kanu.
8: What I hear from people very close to the negotiating team is those comments went over like a lead balloon. The exact phrases used to describe what Premier Kanu said, which of course he feels is very justifiable, not helpful, the timing couldn't be worse, and very frustrating. I think the bigger issue for the federal government and the negotiating team, however, is that the Premier's comments, if you look at public opinion polling, are very much in line with what Canadians think. So imagine if the Prime Minister has a hard time convincing Premier Kanu that this deal is worth it, is worth stopping the fight, putting booze back on. Imagine how difficult a time he may have in convincing Canadians. I think this is a prime example of the challenge that lies ahead, even if a deal is signed, sealed.
0: And yeah. Okay. I think that's a great point. And yeah. I did hear that from a lot of people yesterday that were in the know, or other leaders that were like, just quiet. Can you just we're still in this thing.
1: Yeah, yeah, definitely.
0: You know, and we know how sensitive Donald Trump is.
1: Yeah. I guess maybe I would have liked Wob to clarify, I think that we should fight. Like, you know, because I would argue that maybe in some ways we have. Like, we haven't rolled over, that's for sure, of course. I mean, we're still negotiating this deal. Donald Trump has even come out and called us all nasty and our negotiating team nasty, which to me kind of signifies that they are putting up a fight in some way. So I think, for me, it's like the clarification, what is the fight, you know? And obviously, he knows more than we do, so maybe he feels like the deal isn't as great as it should be, that we should be getting more.
0: Well, here's Scott Reed, CTV news commentator and regular contributor here on AM 800. Here's what he had to say. Computer's frozen. We'll hear from Scotty Boy in a second. Now we got him. Here he is.
9: Boy, was Wob Kanu full of peas and vinegar. I mean, saying essentially, look, I'll go along with it. I'm not going to be the odd man out. I'm not, Manitoba will not be the odd province out and break this deal down. But I mean, very clearly expressing his disfavor about doing anything that smacks of concession toward Donald Trump, calling Trump erratic and weak, saying he's come crawling to Canada because of domestic political problems and the war in Iran, called him an egomaniac. It was quite a thing.
0: All right, so we'll see if maybe Wob backs up on the comments today when he comes out and speaks to the press. But I don't know. I get what they're saying. I don't think, you know, I love the comments. I think we all agree with them. But I don't know. What clip you want to play, Steve?
2: I want to know where Doug is. We haven't heard from Doug.
0: Yeah, where is Dougie boy? Like, we have not heard a thing. And then maybe Carney read him the riot act, and he should have did it to Wob. Like, say, Doug, I know you're not happy. Just chill out, man. Just chill out. Don't talk to anyone. Go to your cabin. Go to your cottage. Relax for a few days.
1: And maybe the premier, Doug Ford, is waiting for some details as well to make a comment. But it is odd, I guess, that we haven't heard from him, because he has been pretty vocal about this. But there's so much going on. You know, we sit down here and we talk about, you know, what could be happening, what's in the trade deal, what the details look like. But we know nothing. We know nothing.
0: There's a lot going on behind the scenes and other deals that could be, you know, in this thing and all that. So, I don't know. Another deadline, whatever, 12:01 tonight, tomorrow morning, whatever you want to call it. Tonight is another deadline. Will they extend it? What's going to happen? Who knows?
1: I think I should shut. I think I'm going to shut my phone off tonight.
0: Yeah, that's good.
1: We'll figure it out.
0: Turn it back on
1: Monday,
0: Monday morning.
1: Exactly. Yeah. Just have one weekend of peace from all the nonsense. Okay, let's get to your traffic.
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10: Disputed Road in LaSalle is closed between Kelly Road West and Kelly Road East for road work until 6 p.m. today. Also in the county, County Road 20 has lane restrictions between County Road 10 and North Side Road. Meanwhile, in the city, the westbound EC Row Expressway off-ramp at Dominion Boulevard will be closed until the end of the day. Lane restrictions are still in place at the intersection of Banwall Road and Palmetto Street until early next week. Morton Drive from Ojibwe Parkway West to the Essex Terminal Railway tracks is closed to both east and westbound traffic. There is still a full closure on Central Avenue from Ontario Street to Seminole Street, and Huron Church Road has lane restrictions between Malden Road and the EC Row Expressway. Expect delays in that area. From the AM 800 Traffic Center, I'm Megan DeLaurier.
0: Up next, way back Windsor Essex, we're going to wrap up our series on Prohibition Week and Hiram Walker, how he built that Walkerville town that everybody loves. We'll get to that next.
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0: for Wayback Windsor Essex. This week's reports, we have focused all week on Prohibition Week here in Windsor. And when industrial entrepreneur Hiram Walker acquired land in 1856, he didn't just build a distillery, he built an entire town. The town of Walkerville grew around the distillery with paved streets, streetcars, rail line, and the original Walkerville Brewery in 1890. By the time Prohibition hit, Canadian Club, a major exporter, infamous mobster Al Capone was one of Walker's best clients, visiting Windsor personally and sending thousands of cases of Canadian Club south of the border. That massive supply network defined the Windsor-Detroit funnel, with genuine artifacts on display all this week at the Chimchuck Museum, the Coach House Museum. 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
3: Fifteen degrees in Windsor, Essex. Lots of sunshine today with a high of 27, 81 Fahrenheit. I'm Paul McDonald, AM 800 News. This report is brought to you by Handy Bros. Home comfort done differently since 1959. Coming up, the city moves to expropriate boarded up and vacant houses in Sandwich Town, and police search for a child sexual assault suspect. But first, Drew Dilkins will seek re-election as mayor of Windsor. Dilkins confirmed when asked by the media at a news conference Thursday that he will be filing his nomination papers today. Dilkins was first elected mayor in 2014 after serving two terms as Ward 1 councillor. There are currently nine candidates who have filed to run for mayor of Windsor, including longtime Ward 1 councillor Fred Francis. Municipal election day in Ontario is October 26th. The city councillor for Sandwich Town says the decision to expropriate dozens of boarded up and vacant houses in the West End is just the start of the process. Ward 2's Fraser Fathers was on hand Thursday as Mayor Drew Dilkins announced the city is moving to acquire 45 properties, many of them owned by companies associated with the owners of the Ambassador Bridge. Fathers says some of the houses are just a block from the university and could be used for future student housing.
4: You got homes a little further down Bloomfield Road. Well, those are neighborhoods for families that then support General Brock School and Marlborough School. The entire block of Edison is now clear, right? And so there's an opportunity to reimagine that block in a way that, you know, when there's single-family homes, it's only single-family homes, but maybe it's something else. Maybe it's something mixed-use. Maybe it's something else.
3: Many of the houses are on Indian Road, Edison Street, Bloomfield Road, and Felix Avenue, with others on Rosedale Avenue, Elm Avenue, St. Antoine Street, and College Avenue. The city says the decision to expropriate was made for the economic, social, and environmental well-being of the municipality. A 30-year-old man facing nearly a dozen sexual assault and assault charges is wanted by Windsor police for jumping bail. Damian Alexander Kennedy was released from custody last December, and investigators now believe he's fled to the U.S. As AM 800's Rusty Thompson tells us, Kennedy's release conditions included house arrest.
5: The charges stem from four separate incidents, including the alleged sexual assault of a six-year-old girl, an assault on a woman using a hot torch lighter, an assault in which a woman was threatened and cut with a knife, and he's also charged with publishing intimate images of a woman online without her knowledge or consent.
3: Kennedy is charged with sexual assault, sexual interference, and three counts of assault with a weapon. Bail compliance officers conducted a routine check in April and determined Kennedy fled to Michigan. His photo is posted at am800cklw.com as police appeal to the public for help to find him. AM 800 News Time is 7:03, sunny for today, the high of 27. U.S. President Donald Trump's latest tariff threat on $28 billion worth of Canadian goods is set to take effect just after midnight tomorrow morning, unless officials are able to finalize a trade agreement.
6: Back in July, Trump said he'd be imposing the new 50% tariff in retaliation for Canada's booze bans, auto tariffs, and quotas on tariff-free access for U.S. dairy. They were supposed to take effect just after midnight Wednesday, but that deadline was pushed back until Saturday to allow time to turn the agreed-upon deal into a legal agreement. Canada-U.S. Trade Minister Dominic LeBlanc and Canada's chief negotiator, Janice Charette, have met with U.S. Trade Representative Jameson Greer in Washington several times this month to hammer out the finer details of the deal. Rob Westgate, The Canadian Press.
3: Meantime, U.S. Vice President J.D. Vance has weighed in on the deal on Canadian tariffs at a private fundraiser in which he also commented on Prime Minister Mark Carney's negotiation style. Vance described Carney in audio from the event as a very sweet guy, but said the Prime Minister tried to out-tough President Donald Trump. He says it's, quote, hilarious for Carney to present Trump's temporary tariff pause as a victory because he says Canada, quote, climbs down on a lot of issues. Vance also credited longtime friend and conservative MP Jamil Giovanni as a pretty effective advocate for Canada. There were unexpected guests to an outdoor display pool at a business in East Windsor. The part owner of Pools by Angelo on Jefferson Boulevard says video surveillance show four young people climbing a fence and playing in a pool around 4:30 Thursday morning. Angelo Mariani Jr. says staff in the morning found cans of alcohol and vapes that were left behind. He says this is not the first time it's happened.
2: There's been some more visits like this in the past. I can say that this visit in particular had quite a few more people than past visits before. So again, we were just a little concerned of their safety exiting and coming into the property.
3: Mariani says police were called, but he's hoping if parents recognize those in the video to have a talk with their kids. The video is posted at am800cklw.com. The AM 800 News Poll question, do you agree with the city's decision to expropriate dozens of boarded up houses in Sandwich Town? Let us know at am800cklw.com. Yesterday, we asked if you will buy American alcohol if it's put back on the shelves as part of a Canada-U.S. trade agreement. Of more than 2,400 responses, 79% say no. AM 800 News Time is 7:06. Let's update the markets now, brought to you by Gus Revenberg GMC, a member of the Revenberg Automotive family, Tecumseh Road East at Forest Glade Drive.
7: Canada's main stock index slipped yesterday. Toronto's S&P TSX falling 36 points to 36,365. In New York, the Dow fell 703 points and the Nasdaq lost 263. In Tokyo today, the Nikkei gave back 200 points, but the Hang Seng and Hong Kong jumped by 310. Our dollar is trading near 72.73 cents U.S. U.S. President Donald Trump's threat of 50% tariffs on a range of Canadian goods looms. It's to take effect just after midnight unless officials finalize a trade deal. Canadian officials have been in Washington to do precisely that. Canadian apparel company Roots is going private, the company agreeing to a transaction led by Marquee Brands for $4.10 a share. The deal will see JM&A Design and Development acquire all shares. And Alberta's tech minister faced a hostile crowd last night at his second town hall on AI data centers. Attendees hurled profanities and voiced environmental concerns and distrust in the government's handling of the file. From the Canadian Press, I'm Aaron Sousa.
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14: We're going to see a high today of 27 or 81, mainly sunny, so looking very nice tonight. Low of 16 or 61, small chance of showers, risk a thunderstorm. Saturday, tomorrow, 24 or 75, 40% chance of showers in the morning, and it looks like there's some rain in the afternoon, risk a thunderstorm. Sunday, 21 or 70 Fahrenheit, 60% chance of showers. The current temperature is 15 or 59.

0: traffic note coming in. Thanks to our texters for sending us this. 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Lights out at Tecumseh Road at East Park. Right at the Walmart entrance there over on the east side. So treat that as a four-way stop as we are underway on this Friday. We continue to talk about the big story of the maybe of the year as we anxiously await more details of the new trade and tariff agreement with the U.S. The president, Donald Trump, delayed his plan to impose a new round of tariffs on a wide range of Canadian goods by 3 days. That grace period to allow negotiators to finalize the working deal, which is set to expire now at 12:01 tomorrow morning. And if no deal is reached, the new 50% tariffs will be imposed on a wide variety of goods, hockey sticks, honey, concrete, plywood. So this is not a done deal as of yet, as much as it feels like it is.
1: Well, I think and a lot of people are saying they're closer than they ever have been. It does sound like they're kind of working out the final bits of this. I hope so anyway. So we'll have to see what happens in really the coming hours. But joining us this morning is Dwight Duncan, Chancellor of the University of Windsor and former Ontario Deputy Premier and Finance Minister. And Dwight, you took to social media. You wrote a very interesting, thoughtful post. And we're just wondering if you could share some of what you outlined in your Facebook post there, some reflections, I guess, on the current trade situation.
2: Yes, good morning, Meg. Good morning, Mike. Basically, I said that there's no win tomorrow. Tomorrow or today, midnight, nobody wins. The world has changed. The prime minister is quite rightly trying to reduce the tariffs as much as possible. But we are dealing with an unstable, unreliable American administration that has been attempting to bully Canada. And we need to be very careful how we approach this. Our community, Windsor, is threatened by a 15% tariff. I believe we can survive this, by the way. I think this whole thing is making us stronger. But I started by pointing out that when the British liberated hundreds of thousands of troops from Dunkirk at the beginning of World War II, Churchill had to go on the air to caution them not to celebrate this because it was really a loss. And that is what we're facing here is no matter what deal we come up with, our position vis-a-vis the United States is much worse. I had to smile when I saw Berger's AM 800 poll this morning and how many of Windsorites said they can put the booze back on the shelves, but we're not buying it. That's exactly the kind of spirit we need in this country right now. And I believe very strongly that on the one hand, we can't give in too much. But on the other hand, we have to manage this through at least till this fall when the midterms happen in the United States and moreover till 2028 when Trump's gone. But the other cautionary note I have is that even if you remove Trump from this scenario, the Americans have become much more protectionist. They have become much less to deal with, much less easy to deal with. And the world has changed. But you know what? In Canada, we survived for 120 years without free trade. We'll do it again. But for communities like ours and families, our neighbors, right across the region here in Windsor, Essex, people are nervous because of their jobs and because of its impact on us locally.
0: Absolutely. Dwight Duncan, numerous titles that we couldn't even list because we wouldn't have time, but former Ontario Deputy Premier and Finance Minister. And Dwight, those are interesting comments that, you know, we will survive this. I think, you know, that gives people some confidence that we will come out of this, and a great point that we, you know, did not have free trade for so long. But you made the statement that in the long run, this could make us stronger. Explain that and go a little further on that. How do you feel like this could make this country and Windsor Essex even stronger coming out of this on the other side of things?
2: We'll be less reliant on one trading partner. That being said, we can't ignore it. You know, in the piece I posted on social media, I spoke of what President Kennedy said in the Canadian House of Commons in 1961, and that is that geography has bound us together. our families are connected. They're not going away, and we can't eliminate them, nor do we want to at this point. So we've got to manage this extraordinarily carefully. You know, earlier this week, the Premier of Quebec, the Premier of Newfoundland, and the Prime Minister signed a deal to move forward on Churchill Falls. That is the biggest energy project this country has ever seen. And the Prime Minister made the comment, and I think he's right, that is probably the most important economic announcement this week, not the trade deal, agreement. This trade agreement is a horrible nuisance. It's causing all of us great anxiety. But we continue to do the things that we're doing on the infrastructure front. I mean, look at the opening of the Gordie Howe Bridge, 25 years in formal process. And we stuck to our guns. We overcame all kinds of adversity. And it's there. And by all accounts, it's working very well. We're going to get through this. We need to do some things like investing in infrastructure, the various things the Prime Minister has laid out. The other thing that's important now is that our premiers don't all go off in 10 different directions. We need a national face to the United States. You know, I heard one of them say yesterday, well, you know, he doesn't support the deal, but he, you know.
0: Yeah, Wob Kanoo from Manitoba was saying it. He's come under a lot of scrutiny for that, Dwight.
2: Well, and he, you know, I must say, he was outstanding last year. I listened to him. I was very impressed with him last year. And our premiers need to stand like that. Premier Ford hasn't commented this week. And, you know, that undermines our national position when facing off with the Americans. So my view is that all of us must pull together. You know, there's going to be, by the looks of it, there's going to be a 15% tariff on autos tomorrow morning. Based on what's coming, you know, what's being fed out. And, you know, it's less than 50%, but it's not perfect. But that's why we have to continue on the path of diversifying our trade relationships. I mean, this built up over the last 40 years since the advent of free trade. Free trade's gone. That world is gone. It's not going to return with a Democratic administration in the United States. In some ways, historically, the Democrats have been more protectionist than the Republicans. And God willing, Trump will be gone. I mean, I don't like to use the kind of language I know that people want you to hear, because I don't think that serves any purpose. We need to be focused. We need to be strong. I laughed last night when J.D. Vance was quoted as saying that the Prime Minister tried to out-tough Donald Trump. No, he didn't. He tried to outsmart him. And the good news is that's a pretty low bar to get over. And we have been doing that, in my view, very effectively. And to hear Vance, you know, basically endorse a Canadian MP who, you know, had the temerity to say he represents Canada and go over and try to negotiate, you know, it's kind of laughable.
0: Yeah, Jamil Giovanni he was referring to.
2: Yeah, and, you know, I thought, first of all, the Prime Minister and his team have been doing, in my view, a very solid job. And right now, you know, we have to, in my view, keep calm and carry on.
1: Yeah.
2: I thought last year when Liberation Day happened, I was like everyone else. It was elbows up at that time. But you know what? When you play hockey, you realize once you get out of the corner, you got to handle the puck. You got to stick handle. And I wish we didn't have to go through this, but we are.
1: Yeah.
2: And I wish that the families in our neighborhoods here in Windsor weren't experiencing the kind of anxiety they are. But you know what? The sun kept coming up after last year. Trump's popularity has continued to decline. You know, by November, the Republicans may be gone from Congress and from the Senate. And so let's not try to claim a win here. There's no win. There's no win. Our American friends are suffering. How many of you have, you know, I remember right after Liberation Day, if I've had one, I've had 500 Americans apologize to me.
1: Yeah.
2: And,
1: yep.
2: you know, our friends across, I walked across the new bridge a couple of weeks ago. And, you know, our friends across the water are not all like Donald Trump. A lot of them voted for him, unfortunately, and hopefully that will change. But, you know, we will get back to a better place.
1: Yeah, we will.
2: It's just going to be very tough for a while. Yeah. And a lot of our local our friends and neighbors are going to really, you know, suffer through this.
1: Absolutely.
2: As all of us are.
1: Yeah, I'm sorry. We're running out of time here, Dwight. But thank you so much for joining us this morning. We really appreciate your time. That is Dwight Duncan, Chancellor of the University of Windsor, former Ontario Deputy Premier and Finance Minister.
0: That's interesting comments.
1: Some of the titles that Dwight currently carries. But yeah, you know, and I like the message that although this is not, you know, it's not good news. We're not in a great situation, but you know, things move on and things have to continue. So
0: okay.
1: 720, let's take a look at the traffic here. And lights at the Tecumseh Road and East Park. Lights at Tecumseh Road and East Park where the Walmart entrance is are flashing red. Four-way stop there. If you see anything else on the roads, please let us know. 519-792-2559. And your gas prices for today, 173.9 for gas, according to Gas Wizard. That is down a cent from yesterday. And 222.9 for diesel. Coming up, the news poll question of the day. And it's about a big announcement that happened yesterday in Sandwich Town. More on that up next.
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1: High today at 27 or 81, mainly sunny tonight, low of 16 or 61, small chance of showers, risk of thunderstorms. And Saturday, we're looking at a high at 24, 75, 40% chance of showers in the morning. Looks like we could see some showers in the afternoon and a risk of thunderstorm. Sunday, 21 or 70, 60% chance of showers. And the current temperature right now, it is 15 or 59 Fahrenheit.
0: 7:25, Paul McDonald joining us now with our AM 800 news poll about one of our top stories, the expropriating of dozens of boarded up homes in Sandwich Town.
13: Yeah, this was an interesting story that broke yesterday when Windsor Mayor Drew Dilkins announced it over in Sandwich Town, because that area, I mean, it has been the site of an ongoing legal battles for literally decades.
1: Well, I think it was the CBC article I was reading, and in the CBC article, it's like they had to remove a dead raccoon in front of a lawn prior to the announcement.
0: Poor raccoon.
1: They had to remove some other dead animal after the announcement because that's how horrible the conditions are down there.
13: Yeah, when you drive through some of those areas and you see the boarded up, the derelict homes, some that are just falling apart. We had the interim bylaw that was in place for a number of years that prevented the Ambassador Bridge from demolishing those homes. They obviously a lot of fires, deliberately set fires that happened in many of those neighborhoods, and the residents have put up this for literally a couple of decades, and now the city taking action to expropriate those properties. My guess is that there's going to be pushback because companies that are associated with the Ambassador Bridge own a number of those properties. There's 45 in total that the city is eyeballing with the expropriation. So it remains to see where this all goes to. But we're asking you this morning, do you agree with the city council's decision to expropriate dozens of boarded up houses in Sandwich Town? Let us know at AM800CKLW.com. Yesterday, we asked if you will buy American alcohol if it goes back on the shelves as part of the Canada-U.S. trade agreement. More than 2,400 responses, overwhelmingly 79% say no.
14: Go Team Canada. Yay.
0: Yeah, absolutely. Nice. Okay. All right. Vote today. We'll hear more about this story coming up with Paul about cleaning up those West End neighborhoods that have been sitting there like this for years and years, unfortunately. Traffic note coming in. We have a three-car crash being reported to block Highway 3 and Division Road in Kingsville. So three-car crash, Highway 3 and Division. Traffic is sharing one lane. And also traffic lights out at Tecumseh Road and East Park near the Walmart entrance. So treat that as a four-way stop. When we come back, what is something that is embarrassing, but it shouldn't be. There's no reason you should be embarrassed, but this is embarrassing to you.
1: I can think of so many.
0: There's such a good list.
1: It shouldn't be embarrassing. There's nothing embarrassing about it, but you're just like, oh, I'm so embarrassed right now.
0: I know. Why is that? We'll talk about some of these. What are yours? We'll get to that next on AM 800.
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13: 15 degrees in Windsor, Essex, a mainly sunny day with a high reaching 27, 81 Fahrenheit. I'm Paul McDonald, AM 800 News. 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Coming up, Dilkins to seek a fourth term as mayor of Windsor and sex assault suspect wanted by police. But first, the city councillor for Sandwich Town is applauding council's decision to expropriate dozens of boarded up and vacant houses in the West End. Ward 2's Fraser Fathers was on hand yesterday as Mayor Drew Dilkins announced the city has started the process to acquire 45 properties, many that are owned by companies associated with the owners of the Ambassador Bridge.
24: I absolutely believe this is the right thing to do. You know, for this neighborhood and for West Windsor, this is a critical element for revitalizing the neighborhood.
13: Most of the houses are along Indian Road, Edison Street, Bloomfield Road, and Felix Avenue, with others on Rosedale Avenue, Elm Avenue, St. Antoine Street, and College Avenue. The city says the decision to expropriate was made for the economic, social, and environmental well-being of the municipality. Windsor Mayor Drew Dilkins will be filing his nomination papers later today to seek a fourth term in office. During a news conference Thursday, Dilkins was asked by the media if he would be seeking re-election, and he confirmed he would be filing before today's 2 p.m. deadline. Dilkins has been mayor since 2014 and prior to that served two terms as Ward 1 councillor. There are currently nine declared candidates for mayor in Windsor, including longtime Ward 1 councillor Fred Francis. Municipal Election Day is October 26th. Windsor police have released the photo of a man wanted for skipping bail as part of a child sexual assault investigation. Damian Alexander Kennedy was released from custody last December on 10 charges, including sexual assault, sexual interference, three counts of assault with a weapon, and uttering threats. The charges stem from four incidents, including the alleged sexual assault of a six-year-old girl and an assault of a woman with a hot torch lighter. Police say bail compliance officers conducted a routine check in April and determined the 30-year-old Kennedy fled to Michigan. Investigators are appealing to the public for help in locating him. His photo posted at AM800CKLW.com. AM 800 News Time is 7:33. Lots of sunshine today, the high of 27. Canadians anxiously awaiting the details of a new trade and tariff agreement with the U.S. American President Donald Trump delayed his plan to impose a new round of tariffs on a wide range of Canadian goods by 3 days. That grace period, to allow for negotiators to finalize the working deal, is set to expire at 12:01 tomorrow morning. If no deal is reached, the new 50% tariffs will be imposed on a wide variety of goods, from hockey sticks and honey to concrete and plywood. Meantime, U.S. Vice President J.D. Vance has weighed in on the deal on Canadian tariffs at a private fundraising event, where he also commented on Prime Minister Mark Carney and longtime friend, Conservative MP Jamil Giovanni.
2: Audio from the fundraiser in Southampton, New York on Wednesday was provided to the Canadian press by a source in attendance who wasn't authorized to share the comments publicly. In it, Vance calls Carney a, quote, very sweet guy, but says the Prime Minister tried to out-tough U.S. President Donald Trump. Vance says it's hilarious Carney's presenting the temporary tariff pause as a victory because he says Canada climbed down on a lot of issues. Vance also says the behind-the-scenes story is that Giovanni has a good relationship with the Trump administration and has been a successful advocate for Canada, specifically around energy and autos.
3: He's been, like, quietly inserting himself into these negotiations.
2: Giovanni has traveled to Washington on numerous occasions, including in April. Kelly Malone, The Canadian Press, Washington.
13: The part owner of a business in East Windsor is expressing concern after a group of young people climbed a fence and went for a late-night swim in an outdoor display pool. Angel Mariani Jr. says staff at Pools by Angelo on Jefferson Boulevard found discarded cans of alcohol and vapes around the pool when they arrived to work on Thursday morning. Video surveillance shows four people playing in the pool for about half an hour. Mariani says they were trespassing, but there's also a safety concern.
5: I know we were all young ones. Everyone can enjoy the pool on a summer night, but just thinking of these kids' whereabouts at the hour, I'm a father now too, and just safety in the community and making sure everyone's taken care of, and that's all the message we're trying to get across.
13: Mariani says police were called, but is asking parents who may recognize those in the video to have a conversation with their kids about the dangers of entering private property. That video posted at am800cklw.com. The AM800 News Poll question, do you agree with City Council's decision to expropriate dozens of boarded-up houses in Sandwich Town? Let us know at AM800CKLW.com. Yesterday, we asked if you will buy American alcohol if it's put back on shelves as part of a Canada-U.S. trade agreement. Of more than 2,400 responses, 79% say no. AM 800 News time is 7:36. 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The Workplace Safety and Insurance Board is cutting 466 jobs across the province in a move the union calls a gut punch.
6: The organization says it has made a difficult business decision to consolidate the roles of some back office staff who work remotely. Affected employees are in Sudbury, Windsor, Thunder Bay, St. Catharines, Guelph, Sault Ste. Marie, Kingston, North Bay, and Timmins. The Ontario Compensation Employees Union says it has been informed that another 155 jobs will be cut in Waterloo in about a year. Union President Harry Goslin says it will mean delays in service for people injured on the job. Diana Mussina, The Canadian Press.
23: It's a culinary competition of global proportions. The world will compete to crown the next global MasterChef. 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
0: All right. So, yeah, beautiful day, as Meg mentioned, as we will see a lot of sunshine today, 27, 81, 16 or 61 tonight. And then tomorrow, we have a pretty good chance of seeing some rain, 40% chance in the morning, and then rain moving in for the afternoon and tomorrow night. Tomorrow's high 24. Reminder, a couple traffic notes. We have a three-car collision, Highway 3 and Division Road in Kingsville, and traffic is sharing one lane right now. So you're going to see delays there and lights out at Tecumseh Road in East Park where the Walmart's entrance is. Right now, 15, 59 Fahrenheit.

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1: Wow. You are in it.
0: I'm in it. I'm Friday mode.
1: Yeah, we are Friday mode.
0: Love this. Get you ready for, all the weddings you have to attend and be in.
1: I know. It's a busy week. It's going to be a very busy week.
0: Very nice. Okay, let's talk about this. I think this is a brilliant topic that Meg has come up with this morning on the program.
1: Well,
0: yes.
1: I saw it on a post, and I thought...
0: Just sell it. Okay. Meg, no. I know you come up with great topics all the time. What is your topic this morning?
1: Well, I did. I saw this on a post. I'm going to give credit where credit's due, but I thought it was really funny, and I think it's so relatable. Basically, what are things that are embarrassing, but for no reason? So, like, they really aren't embarrassing, but you're still embarrassed by it? Like, for example, this is a great example. Getting out of the pool in front of other people.
0: Oh, yes.
1: It's not, you have to get out of the pool. It's not embarrassing at all, but why are you always a little embarrassed? You're always like,
0: yeah, it's a little awkward.
1: Yes.
0: I think it's because of, like, there's no graceful way.
1: You're just feeling like a whale getting out.
0: Yeah, it's not like in movies when you get into slow motion and you whisk your hair and you look perfect.
1: Yeah, maybe if you were in amazing shape or something, but I don't know why. I think it's so embarrassing.
0: That's a
1: Oh my God, don't look at me.
0: No, I like to hear from people. What's embarrassing for no reason? Like, there's no reason to be embarrassed. All of us either have to do it or it's like no big deal.
1: It's no big deal.
0: For some reason, you feel that awkwardness or embarrassment. 519-792-2559.
1: The other one, this is so relatable, I think. Walking back after you have bowled.
0: Oh.
1: So when you throw the bowling ball and then you have to walk back to meet the group and sit down, why is that so embarrassing?
0: No, that's a good question.
1: But you have to throw the bowling ball. You're having fun. You're playing a game. But it's just like everyone's looking at you and, you know, normally maybe you did well, but maybe you threw it into the gutter and you're like, oh.
0: Yeah.
1: You got to face everybody.
0: Yeah, good or bad ball. It is awkward. How about when you realize you're going in the wrong direction? You're in a city, maybe, or you're going somewhere, and you got to do that 180-degree turn, and you almost, like nobody's going to notice, but you almost pretend like, oh, I forgot, or, oh, my God, I got a text. I got to go in the other direction. Like, you're almost playing it up that something just happened. I'm not going in the wrong direction. Meanwhile, nobody's even watching you.
1: All done it.
0: Right. I have this one that's embarrassing. When I walk past a cashier, when I go into a store, and I don't buy anything, I always feel like they think I might be stealing something. Hi, bye, thanks, have a great day. I'm not stealing anything, I have nothing on me. I always feel awkward going past the cashier.
1: Okay, that's a good one.
0: When I haven't bought anything, and maybe the most awkward, embarrassing one is, and we all go through it once a year, when you're getting your happy birthday sung to you.
1: Oh, that's so embarrassing.
0: And you're just sitting there, where do I look? What do I do? What am I supposed to, do I smile? I find that so awkward and embarrassing.
1: I don't know why I find this awkward and embarrassing. You pull up to an intersection and you make eye contact with the person beside you and you immediately look away. Why is that so embarrassing? But it's like everyone does it. You're just looking around. You're not doing anything weird. But every time I make eye contact with a person beside me, I immediately look away. I'm like, oh my God.
0: Especially at a light.
1: And they gotta wait there with them.
0: Yeah, when you're both, and like, I'll glance over and they're looking at me and I'll be thinking like, why are you looking at me? But they're probably thinking, why are you looking at me?
1: I know.
0: Like, do you feel someone look at you when you're at a traffic light? Is that why you turn as well, or they turn? Or
1: like, you're just, I don't know, you're just looking around, and it's so embarrassing. I don't know why.
0: Okay,
1: Same thing when you're walking across the street at an intersection while a car is waiting for you.
0: Yes.
1: And then you feel like you have to run
0: do that fake jog.
1: Yeah. I don't know why. It's kind of embarrassing.
0: Okay. What's embarrassing that has no reason to be embarrassing? 519-792-2559. Kathy says, not buying something at a yard sale. I walk away feeling guilty. that I didn't buy anything. Another texter, running out of gas on Olette Avenue. Embarrassing.
1: That actually is embarrassing. not that I would know about that.
0: This is interesting. When my windshield wipers are going faster than other people's, it's like I'm embarrassed that I need them that fast. Why? That's a really good one.
1: That is a good
0: one. That's a unique one. I don't feel that myself, but I can see where you're coming from, and very, very solid one right there.
1: Absolutely. Okay, here's another one. This is from P1 Liz.
0: Okay.
1: Bladder shyness in a public restroom, and I agree. Or like the sound of urine hitting the toilet, which is like that's what you're supposed to do.
0: Right.
1: You're supposed to go and use the bathroom. Why is it so embarrassing?
0: That's very true. That's very true. Okay, 519-792-2559. Tim says, I'm embarrassed to watch the way contestants on TV game shows act, like The Price is Right, Family Feud, where they're just overly excited.
1: That's what you call secondhand embarrassment.
0: Secondhand embarrassment.
1: Secondhand
0: very
1: embarrassment.
0: Good.
1: When you're embarrassed, you're so badly embarrassed for them. Another one here, when you blow your nose.
0: When you blow your nose,
1: depending on the situation, if you're in like a doctor's waiting room or something, it's really quiet, and then you're like, oh shoot, and you're like, but you have to. It's a human part of the human experience.
0: That's it. All right, 519-792-2559. What's embarrassing and really has no reason to be embarrassing at all.
1: Somebody said, for me, embarrassment is when I sit in a restaurant, they bring me water, I look at the menu, and I decide I don't like the menu, and then leave.
0: Yeah, especially when you're out of town, because you're going into a restaurant maybe you're not familiar with, and you're like, I'm not into it, but like, I don't know. That is an awkward moment.
1: Okay, here's another great one from Meemaw Malosh saying, when you can't remember where you parked. That is so embarrassing. Even though we've all done it, it happens. But when you're walking around in the lot and you're just going aimlessly, one lane over, and you can't find that car.
0: That's awful.
1: Embarrassing.
0: Yeah, that's awful. 519-792-2559. What's embarrassing and really shouldn't be?
1: Yeah, okay. When you accidentally trip. You got to look around to see if anyone saw. Because you're kind of embarrassed. So I just tripped.
0: Pretend
1: weird.
0: You meant to do it, maybe.
1: I was dancing.
0: All right. What's your embarrassing moment? 519-792-2559. 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We are getting a number of traffic notes this morning. We have a 3-car crash, Highway 3 and Division on Highway 3. Also, lights flashing at Tecumseh Road and East Park, where the Walmart is. And there was another flashing lights that just came in as well at Clover and McHugh. So there's some problems on the East End with some lights. Somebody's got to unplug and plug those back in if we can get our best people on that. And Megan DeLaurier, what else do we have?
2: Disputed Road in LaSalle is closed between Kelly Road West and Kelly Road East for road work until 6 p.m. today. Also in the county, County Road 20 has lane restrictions between County Road 10 and North Side Road. Meanwhile, in the city, the westbound EC Row Expressway off-ramp at Dominion Boulevard will be closed until the end of the day. Lane restrictions are still in place at the intersection of Banwall Road and Palmetto Street until early next week. Morton Drive from Ojibwe Parkway West to the Essex Terminal Railway tracks is closed to both east and westbound traffic. There is still a full closure on Central Avenue from Ontario Street to Seminole Street, and Huron Church Road has lane restrictions between Malden Road and the EC Row Expressway. Expect delays in that area. From the AM 800 Traffic Center, I'm Megan DeLaurier.
1: All right, thanks so much for that, Megan. And up next, we're going to get your birthdays and anniversaries. We're going to take a few more text messages on this because we're just getting some hilarious responses. What are things that are embarrassing for no reason? But you're just like, oh, that was so embarrassing. But really, it wasn't? More on that up next.
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0: Okay, so nice day today, a lot of sunshine, warm, 27 or 81, down to 16 tonight. And then tomorrow, rain moving in for the afternoon and Saturday night. Tomorrow's high 24. And a reminder, we have a three-car crash, Highway 3 and Division near Kingsville. And lights flashing at Tecumseh Road East and Park right near the Walmart entrance. Also, Clover and McHugh. We have lights flashing red. Treat that as a four-way stop. Right now, 1559 Fahrenheit.
17: Just then I remembered, what's the day?
18: Oh, happy birthday!

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1: Okay, celebrating a birthday today is Lucas Muzio. Happy third birthday to Lucas. Happy birthday. Happy birthday to Elena Valeri, my little cutie. I hope you have the best day. Big weekend for you. I'll see you next weekend.
0: Oh, wow. Yeah. Oh, okay. Apparently on the invite list over there.
1: Happy birthday to Keith Carl Whittle, who's 76 years old. Happy 16th birthday to Rachel Katie Simons. Happy 38th to Brian Kaza. Happy 44th to Courtney Pickett. Gary Moss Sr. Gary Moss Sr., happy birthday to you. Happy 34th birthday to Jamie Beaton. Hope you have a great day, Jamie. Happy 31st to Jacob Crooks. Happy birthday to Ron Matisik. Happy 50th to Don LaRose. And happy 35th to Carly Hudasak.
0: All right, we got Naomi Blake celebrating number 42 today with glitter, sunshine, and rainbows. Samantha Lesk is 39. Ryan Linton is 35. Layden Segan is 15 today. Neva Sagato, 65. Diane Campo is 70. Randy Carter, 76. P1.

0: You too. Happy anniversary 54th to Mary Ellen and Richard Reed. Happy 33rd anniversary to Ellie and Ron Funkenhauser. Happy 50th to Sharon and Daryl Vickers. Another 5-0 to Ray and Glenda Benito. Happy anniversary. And wow. Is this a family affair or something? Liz and Michael Soulier, they're celebrating 50 years. Jeff and Karen Soulier, celebrating 22 years. Rob and Joanne Soulier, celebrating 5 years?
1: That's got to be three generations of that family getting married on the same day.
0: That's what you think
1: it's
0: that is?
1: It's got to be 50, 22, and 5. So it's like the grandparents, parents, and then the kids.
0: That is so cool.
1: That's got to be it. Souliers, tell us. 519-792-2559. I think I know this family, too.
0: Liz and Michael, Jeff and Karen, Rob and Joanne.
1: Right.
0: Wow. You know what, though? Technically, Tyler and I are on our way there because we're getting married on our parents' anniversary.
1: And then your kids will get married on August, whatever it
0: 29th.
1: Is. 29th.
0: That is so cool. Okay,
1: same
0: let
1: thing.
0: Us know if you
1: All
0: know
1: right.
0: these people.
1: Very nice. All right, 7:56, and we've been talking about things that are embarrassing that really shouldn't be because we all do them. What are some of the other ones?
0: Oh, these are some of these.
1: What about the funeral one? This is a great one.
0: This, I think, might be the winner. When you're giving condolences at a showing and the line stops moving and you have to stand in front of the person that you don't know. and you, what are you going to say? How are you?
1: Yeah.
0: No.
1: How can't. Many times can you say that? Beautiful flowers.
0: I
1: oh, what
0: know.
1: A lovely room.
0: It's so awkward.
1: Sad, isn't it? Yeah. Like, oh my God, that's the worst.
0: That is, and it shouldn't be embarrassing. Like, you're there, you know, to support the family, but that is just, oh.
1: Okay. Are we getting over this one? When you like go to some place and you're only buying like a coffee or something for $1 and you're using your credit card?
0: Okay. I am embarrassed about that too, but then I think everybody knows that you're doing it because you want the points.
1: Right. And I just want to tap my phone.
0: Yeah.
1: I don't want to get a loony. Like, I don't have a loony.
0: I agree.
1: So what are we
0: going to
1: do?
0: But I have embarrassment around that. Like, going to Tim Hortons and, you know, it's like $2 and
1: right.
0: you tap a credit card. But it's like, how? I don't know.
1: Okay. How about this one? I think I have embarrassment and a feeling of victory as well. When you're walking out of your doctor's appointment and you walk past everybody in the waiting room, I feel somewhat embarrassed,
0: me too.
1: Victorious that I am done. And you losers have to stay here longer.
0: I know, but it is embarrassing because I feel like people are like, ooh, what was she in there for? I don't know why it's embarrassing, but it's like, hey, everybody in the waiting room, I'm here.
1: Yeah, okay. Maybe you have a tractor story. I don't know.
0: somebody here says, at 65 years old, not much embarrasses me, but a fart will do it.
1: Oh, boy. I don't like when we go there. To the bathroom.
0: Oh, yeah. So when you pulled your kidney stone out of the toilet here and showed everybody on air.
1: Very different.
0: Another message here saying getting on an elevator, that long silence with somebody else.
1: Yeah. Like three people on an elevator is somewhat embarrassing and awkward. Two is
0: it's
1: the worst.
0: So
1: like you and one other person.
0: No.
1: You got to make friends. You got to make friends in that short ride. 7:58. We have a three-car crash, Highway 3 and Division Road near Kingsville. Watch out for that. Lights flashing, Tecumseh Road and East Park near the Walmart and Clover and McHugh as well. Lights flashing red. Treat that as a four-way stop. News up next.
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4: 15 degrees in Windsor, Essex, a sunny start to the weekend with a high today of 27, 81 Fahrenheit. I'm Paul McDonald, AM 800 News. This report is brought to you by Provincial Chrysler, the city's only full-line Stellantis dealer, 1001 Provincial Road, Windsor. Coming up, Windsor's mayor to seek re-election, and Canada and the U.S. inching closer to a new trade and tariff deal. But first, Windsor police are appealing to the public for information on a man charged in a child sexual assault investigation who fled to the U.S. while out on bail. More this morning from AM 800's Rusty Thompson.
5: In December 2025, Damian Alexander Kennedy was released on bail while facing 10 charges with conditions that included house arrest. The charges stem from four separate incidents, including the alleged sexual assault of a six-year-old girl, an assault on a woman using a hot torch lighter, and an assault in which a woman was threatened and cut with a knife. He's also charged with publishing intimate images of a woman online without her knowledge or consent. In April, Windsor Police bail compliance officers conducted a routine check and determined Kennedy had fled to Michigan and are now asking the public for any help to locate the 30-year-old. You can see his picture at am800cklw.com. Rusty Thompson, AM 800 News.
4: Windsor Mayor Drew Dilkins will seek a fourth term in office. Dilkins was asked by the media Thursday at a news conference if he would be running again, and he confirmed he would be filing his nomination papers today. He says he's excited and optimistic about the city's future.
6: We've got so many exciting things happening, things that you've seen play out over the course of the last year, but so much more in the pipeline, and I look forward to knocking on doors and having great conversations with residents.
4: As of late yesterday, nine people had filed to run for mayor, including Ward 1 Councillor Fred Francis. The deadline to file nomination papers to run in this fall's municipal election is 2 p.m. today. The city councillor for West Windsor says the decision to expropriate dozens of boarded-up and vacant houses is the right thing to do for the neighborhood. Companies associated with the owners of the Ambassador Bridge own a number of the 45 properties that city council has targeted for expropriation. Ward 2 Councillor Fraser Father says it's been a long wait for residents, but the process is moving forward.
7: The neighborhood needs to bear with us. Just as we're waiting for, you know, with the Gordie Howe Bridge opening, you know, 1,300 trucks came off the Huron Church Road in that first 4 days per day. We expect that number to climb over and over. This process will take a bit of time. We'll work through the process, and then we'll get there, you know, in due time.
4: The city announced Thursday it has started the process to expropriate the boarded up, derelict, or vacant properties in Sandwich Town after council unanimously supported the move during an all-in-camera meeting late last month. AM 800 News time is 8:03, sunny for today, the high of 27. Canada's top trade officials have been working hard to finalize a new deal with the U.S. The effort aims to settle differences and grievances while also avoiding new punitive tariffs from U.S. President Donald Trump. Unlike other tariffs Canada has been subjected to, the latest duties would affect goods that comply with the Canada-U.S.-Mexico Agreement on Trade. They were supposed to go into effect Wednesday morning, but were put on hold until Saturday morning pending a new trade deal. Meantime, U.S. Vice President J.D. Vance says Prime Minister Mark Carney tried to out-tough President Donald Trump in leaked audio from a fundraising event where he also credits conservative MP Jamil Giovanni as a successful advocate for Canada.
8: Audio from the fundraiser in Southampton, New York on Wednesday was provided to the Canadian press by a source in attendance who wasn't authorized to share the comments publicly. In it, Vance claims it's hilarious Carney is presenting the temporary tariff pause as a victory. He says the latest tariff threat was meant to change Canadian behavior.
9: They've certainly shifted in a Trumpian direction.
8: Vance says the behind-the-scenes story is that his longtime friend, Giovanni, has been a successful advocate for Canada, specifically around energy and autos. Kelly Malone, The Canadian Press, Washington.
4: And the part owner of a Windsor pool company is raising safety concerns after a group of young people went for a late-night swim at his business. Surveillance video at Pools by Angelo on Jefferson Boulevard shows four people climbing a fence and jumping into an outdoor display pool around 4:30 Thursday morning. Angelo Mariani Jr. says staff noticed something was off during morning maintenance when they found litter around the pool.
10: We took a closer look at our videos in the early morning hours, and we saw that there was a group of kids swimming in the pool and using the pool. So we were just a little concerned that they were out this late, and a little bit more on the liability and danger side, that climbing the fence, exiting, it's more of a display pool, not necessarily for people to go in and play at.
4: He says empty alcohol cans and vapes were left behind. Mary Andy says this is not the first time this has happened and is urging parents that if they recognize those in the video to have a talk with their kids. The video is posted at am800cklw.com. The AM 800 News Poll question, do you agree with City Council's decision to expropriate dozens of boarded up houses in Sandwich Town? Let us know at am800cklw.com. Yesterday we asked if you will buy American alcohol if it's put back on the shelves as part of a Canada-U.S. trade agreement. Of more than 2,400 responses, 79% say no. AM 800 News Time is 8:06. Let's update the markets now, brought to you by Gus Revenberg Kia, a member of the Revenberg Automotive family, Tecumseh Road East at Forest Glade Drive.
11: Canada's main stock index slipped yesterday. Toronto's S&P TSX falling 36 points to 36,360. In New York, the Dow fell 703 points and the Nasdaq lost 263. In Tokyo today, the Nikkei gave back 200 points, but the Hang Seng in Hong Kong jumped by 310. Our dollar is trading near 72.73 cents U.S. U.S. President Donald Trump's threat of 50% tariffs on a range of Canadian goods looms. It's to take effect just after midnight unless officials finalize a trade deal. Canadian officials have been in Washington to do precisely that. Canadian apparel company Roots is going private, the company agreeing to a transaction led by Marquee Brands for $4.10 a share. The deal will see JM&A Design and Development acquire all shares. And Alberta's tech minister faced a hostile crowd last night at his second town hall on AI data centers. Attendees hurled profanities and voiced environmental concerns and distrust in the government's handling of the file. From the Canadian Press, I'm Aaron Sousa.
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19: Okay, weather forecast for today. Looks like it's going to be a very nice day. High at 27 or 81, mainly sunny skies. Tonight, low of 16 or 61. Small chance of showers and risk of thunderstorms tonight. Tomorrow, Saturday, 24 or 75 is the high. There's a small chance, a 40% chance of showers in the morning. And then it looks like we could see some rain in the afternoon and a risk of thunderstorms. Sunday, 21 or 70. 60% chance of showers on Sunday. And the current temperature right now, it's warming up a bit to 17. Current temperature is 17 or 62 Fahrenheit.
20: It's Friday again. It's Saturday, summer's
21: morning. Good morning.
22: Hey!
13: quiet. You're very disrespectful in front of this young man.
18: And don't bring your small children. Yes, because they're
21: Moms
18: annoying.
21: Moms and Dykel.
18: Because during the weekend, I'll be the senior citizen bouncer.
22: I
23: like my chair pulled out for me in the restaurant once in a while.
21: Oh, Christum Jones!
24: I'll get my diapers on Wednesday.
25: Creepy and it's disgusting.
18: Remember, we used to go out and have to find an animal and kill it. I want to take a rock and hit it over a moose's head.
21: Stop it, guys. Violence never solves anything.
18: That's I should run for mayor of somewhere.
23: Oh. What do you want me to do?
21: Who are you?
18: Judge, jury, and executioner.
21: Find yourself a good farmer friend.
18: Meditate like a Buddhist monk before I go to Costco.
26: I'm so lost about the gospel.
18: Another text. Okay, Mike, I don't like you anymore. I would kick my mom at a Costco if I saw her on a Saturday. I love seniors. Out the door, Grandma.
21: If I was going to compare you to something, I would compare you to glitter glue.
18: Paul, thank you very much for being here. I love everyone.
27: Wake the hell up, Windsor.
18: We'll see you Monday. I feel very special that I was like, I feel like I was featured in the Friday Mix this week.
21: I think it's because you were yapping this week.
18: I was. I don't know what the deal was. Yeah.
21: Elevated. You were an elevated form of yourself this week.
18: Yeah.
21: Which we're all here for. You were an entertainer, Michael.
18: Right.
21: If nothing else, you were an entertainer.
18: Come for the news, stay for the fun.
23: Hey, what do you want me to do?
18: We got traffic notes. I don't know what the deal is, but we got lights out all on the east end. Tecumseh Road in East Park, Clover and McHugh, Forest Glade in Wildwood. Someone's got to unplug them, blow in the hole, and plug them back in.
21: Okay. We're also hearing about CP rail train has been blocking Elmstead Road in Tecumseh for almost 2 hours now. 2 hours?
18: Yeah, cars are using Patillo as an alternate route. And then we have a three-car crash last reported Highway 3 in Division in Kingsville. If you have any updates, let us know. Give us a call, 519-792-2559, or send us a text with an update.
21: 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Also, we're inviting you to our 89X is inviting you to their birthday bash. 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
18: Good stuff. Okay. Hey, it's going to be a nice day today. We're going to get some rain tomorrow. Hopefully, at some point, you'll be able to get out in the yard in the next little bit. Sandy McDonald, horticulturist, is joining us now, and you can hear him and Wendy Trahan on Get Gardening every Saturday morning at 8 for a full hour. And Sandy, good morning. You looked at the topics that you sent over, and you were reading my mind because I am getting ready for the big overseed.
28: Excellent, excellent. A lot of people don't do this, but we know you love your turf, and so overseeding time. So fall is the time for turf grass. I know we all get the spring fever, and we want to get our fertilizer, and we put our grass seed down, and we want to do everything in the spring, but in reality, some of the best growth we'll get on our turf grasses is in the fall.
18: Okay, so what do we start with, and what are some of the mistakes I made? Because I destroyed my grass in the spring trying to overseed and get rid of some of the weeds, and like a lot of it just didn't grow.
28: Yeah, it's a little tricky sometimes in the spring because we have variable weather. Sometimes the turf grass hasn't really, rooted in very well. Sometimes we get freeze and thaw cycles in our area, and it's kind of loose on the soil. So sometimes it won't establish as well in the spring. But in the fall, the turf grasses, you might even notice that even in your lawn or along flower garden edges, et cetera, there's grasses starting to grow now. And this is nature's way to sow the seed in the late summer and have it grow in the fall. Cooler temperatures, more moisture, and again, we still got a nice warm soil as well. So turf grasses are going to establish better. And as for procedure, again, if we've done some weed control a little bit ahead of time, that's great. But ideally, if you've got bare patches, we get in there, we scratch it up just a little bit, removing any weeds or any debris. Sometimes we have that bit of thatch or some brown old leaves that have stacked up underneath the turf grass. And then a little bit of nice, well-decomposed compost or a mixture of compost and a little bit of topsoil. Scratch that into the area as well, and then get a nice, even, but light coating of grass seed on the area. And then the other key, We are having moisture, but you have to keep that moist. So you might have to even sprinkle that two times a day, maybe three times a day, if we don't have any rain. And then the other thing is patience. So everybody's in a hurry. The grass seed that comes up in 5 days, everybody thinks, oh, that's excellent. But that's probably just, say, the perennial ryegrass has come up. Some of the other seeds, like Kentucky bluegrass, can take 2 weeks or sometimes even 3 weeks to sprout. So patience is also needed in the end.
21: How do you choose the best grass seed, Sandy?
28: Whoa, it's a big topic, and it's become really complicated now. So one thing is that really good grass seed is expensive. So you will notice that on the packaging that, oh, I've got one for $9.99 for a whole kilogram. The quality of that seed is going to be a little questionable. If it's $39.99, chances are you're probably going to be getting a better quality of grass seed. But like in a contract, read the small print. Because some of the grass seeds we're finding now are, oh, filler-type grass seeds, repair-type grass seeds, etc. And some of them might only have 30% or 40% actual grass seed in it. There might be filler, some fertilizer, organic materials in it. And so really you're buying maybe just 30% of seed. So always read the packaging really carefully. If you can as well, look for named varieties of the turf grass types. So a lot of people will know Kentucky bluegrass, again, the fescues and perennial ryes. Often there's a name in front of them, like it could be something like Liberty Perennial Rye. That's always a good sign, too, that those are selections of specific grass seeds that are probably improved varieties. So looking for that is helpful. A generic one might just say fescue, Kentucky bluegrass, and rye. And that is a lot more questionable as well. So you might not be getting a premium quality product that way.
21: You know, I know people are buying mums right now. What should you know if you are buying mums at this time of the year?
28: Oh, no. You put me in a situation here.
0: Too early.
28: Oh, absolutely. He's got it. Ding, ding, ding.
0: Yep.
28: Too early. So again, in August, we do not need to have mums in full bloom in August. They're going to finish too quickly. You're going to be disappointed. Our weather here in southwestern Ontario, we're going to get some hot days still. It'll be 26, maybe to 30 degrees on a few days. They are not going to last. Look for them later on into September, into mid-season. So they're going to last weeks and weeks and weeks. There are very early, mid-season, late, and very late varieties of mums. The mid-season or later ones, they're going to bloom for weeks and weeks and weeks. You want them out there. Maybe even a little bit of frost will land on them, but they'll still be fine. But if you get them in early, you get them too early in August, the end of August or so, they're only going to last for a few weeks.
0: Okay. There, a little patience. Patience is the lesson from Sandy today.
21: Yes.
0: With your grass seed or your mums.
21: Patience with everything in gardening.
0: Yes, absolutely. All right. It's 8:18, and let's find out what's happening in the world. Sandy McDonald, by the way, horticulturist, good guy in the room. A whole hour of Get Gardening tomorrow morning at 8. Right here on AM 800. 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So lights flashing on the east side, Tecumseh Road in East Park, Clover and McHugh and Forest Glade in Wildwood. We've had reports of that. So heads up this morning on some of those issues, and give us any reports of what you're seeing on the roads. 519-792-2559 as we check the gas prices this morning. Meg Roberts?
21: Yeah, gas prices, 173.9 for gas, according to Gas Wizard. That's down a cent from yesterday. And diesel at 222.9 for diesel. Coming up.
0: Yes, just wanted to let people know gas prices were brought to you by the Lighting Boutique. 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What do we have coming up?
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0: Why are you tempting me so much at 8:22 in the morning?
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21: All right, high today at 27 or 81, mainly sunny. Tonight, low of 16 or 61, small chance of showers and a risk of thunderstorm tonight. Saturday, tomorrow, high at 24 or 75, 40% chance of showers in the morning, and it looks like we could see some rain in the afternoon with a risk of thunderstorm. Sunday, 21 or 70, 60% chance of showers. The current temperature, right now it is 17 or 62.

0: All right, my favorite time of the week is Condemn and Condone. Meg Roberts poses some Condemn or Condone questions. We all play along at home. Paul McDonald from AM 800 News joining us as well. What do we got today, Meg?
1: Okay, Condemn or Condone not making the bed. You just get up, get out of it, leave it. Don't think about it again.
0: That's a tough one. Because I do like the bed made. I just don't like making it.
1: Oh, so I'm assuming you rely on a special someone.
0: I do. So I... Okay, well, how did you pose the question?
1: Condemn or condone not making the bed?
0: Yeah, I'll condemn that.
2: Yeah.
0: I like getting in a made bed for some reason.
1: But you aren't the one making it.
0: Well,
2: but
0: I do.
2: But he's up earlier, right?
1: Well, that's true.
0: I'm normally
1: true.
0: Up... The rule is in our house, Paul, that whoever's out last makes the bed.
1: Yeah.
0: And the difference in what the bed looks like from when I make it compared to what Kelly looks like you walked into a hotel room. Mine
2: That's
0: is
2: good.
0: Like, you know, somebody just...
2: Well, you need
1: yeah, because you didn't
2: you
1: invest to, any time
2: to,
1: in it.
2: You need a little... You need to put a little effort into
1: exactly.
2: it.
0: I got other things to
2: no,
0: do.
2: No, I condemn
0: as
2: it
0: Meg
2: as well.
0: Was, I think that's a pink job, to be honest. I think
1: no.
0: that's a pink
2: oh, no
0: job.
2: No such thing.
1: I think that's what you call weaponized incompetence, is what I think it is.
0: Weaponized incompetence?
1: Yes.
0: Wow.
1: Look
0: wow.
1: that up. Look that
0: that's
1: one up, Mike.
0: That's a strong term. Can we rack that? Wow. Okay.
2: Yeah, I'm condemning as well. Kim always makes the bed in the morning.
1: You get up so early.
2: Yeah. But at the same time, though, yeah, I can make a good bed.
1: I'm sure you could, Paul. Okay.
0: By the way, one more thing, little health advice for you. Experts say, and this is when I say why I don't make the bed right away, and leave it out and air it out.
2: Nah.
0: You're supposed to let like it all the moistures from the evening dry.
1: I have read that, though.
0: Yeah.
1: That is gross. Okay, condemn or condone? Middle seat on the plane gets both armrests.
0: Yes, I condone that because if you're in the middle seat, you're already uncomfortable. You deserve the armrest. The people on each end, they have their own on each side.
2: I'll never fight anybody for the armrests. I mean, it's... But, you know, I think if you're in the middle, person on each side, yeah. Yeah, okay, I'll take it.
0: Okay.
2: I'll condone it.
1: Okay. I'm going to condone that one as well. The middle seat sucks.
0: All right.
1: All right.
0: Well, a very
1: that's
0: short
1: it?
0: Edition.
1: That's all
0: that,
1: we have
0: that's
1: time
0: all
1: for.
0: The time. We were talking too much about lawns and mums
2: oh.
0: and all that stuff. So we got to go.
2: Alrighty.
0: Producer Steve says wrap it up. And we will wrap it up with news ahead of the weekend with Paul McDonald, including, oh, yeah, it official now for the mayor. Up next.
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2: Seventeen degrees in Windsor, Essex. Lots of sunshine today with a high of 27, 81 Fahrenheit. I'm Paul McDonald, AM 800 News. This report is brought to you by St. Clair College in Windsor and Chatham, the home of Saints Nation. Coming up, the city moves to expropriate boarded up and vacant houses in Sandwich Town, and police search for a child sexual assault suspect. But first, Drew Dilkins will seek re-election as mayor of Windsor. Dilkins confirmed when asked by the media at a news conference Thursday that he will be filing his nomination papers today. Dilkins was first elected mayor in 2014 after serving two terms as Ward 1 councillor. There are currently nine candidates who have filed to run for mayor of Windsor, including longtime Ward 1 councillor Fred Francis. Municipal election day in Ontario is October 26th. The city councillor for Sandwich Town says the decision to expropriate dozens of boarded up and vacant houses in the West End is just the start of the process. Ward 2's Fraser Fathers was on hand Thursday as Mayor Dilkins announced the city is moving to acquire 45 properties, a number of them owned by companies associated with the owners of the Ambassador Bridge. Fathers says some of the houses are just a block from the university and could be used for future student housing.
15: We got homes a little further down Bloomfield Road. Well, Those are neighborhoods for families that then support General Brock School and Marlborough School. The entire block of Edison is now clear, right? And so there's an opportunity to reimagine that block in a way that, you know, when there's single-family homes, it's only single-family homes, but maybe it's something else. Maybe it's something mixed-use. Maybe it's something else.
2: Many of the houses are on Indian Road, Edison Street, Bloomfield Road, and Felix Avenue, with others on Rosedale Avenue, Elm Avenue, St. Antoine Street, and College Avenue. The city says the decision to expropriate was made for the economic, social, and environmental well-being of the municipality. A 30-year-old man is facing nearly a dozen sexual assault and assault charges, is wanted by Windsor Police for jumping bail. Damian Alexander Kennedy was released from custody last December, and investigators now believe he's fled to the U.S. As AM 800's Rusty Thompson tells us, Kennedy's release conditions included house arrest.
16: The charges stem from four separate incidents, including the alleged sexual assault of a six-year-old girl, an assault on a woman using a hot torch lighter, an assault in which a woman was threatened and cut with a knife, and he's also charged with publishing intimate images of a woman online without her knowledge or consent.
2: Bail compliance officers conducted a routine check in April and determined Kennedy fled to Michigan. His photo is posted at AM800CKLW.com as police appealed to the public for help to find him. AM 800 News time is 8:33, sunny for today, the high of 27. U.S. President Donald Trump's latest tariff threat on $28 billion worth of Canadian goods is set to take effect just after midnight tomorrow morning, unless officials are able to finalize a trade agreement.
17: Back in July, Trump said he'd be imposing the new 50% tariff in retaliation for Canada's booze bans, auto tariffs, and quotas on tariff-free access for U.S. dairy. They were supposed to take effect just after midnight Wednesday, but that deadline was pushed back until Saturday to allow time to turn the agreed-upon deal into a legal agreement. Canada-U.S. Trade Minister Dominic LeBlanc and Canada's chief negotiator, Janice Charette, have met with U.S. Trade Representative Jameson Greer in Washington several times this month to hammer out the finer details of the deal. Rob Westgate, The Canadian Press.
2: Meantime, U.S. Vice President J.D. Vance says Prime Minister Mark Carney tried to out-tough President Donald Trump during trade negotiations while claiming Canada has backed down on several issues. Speaking at a private Republican fundraiser, Vance also praised Conservative MP Jamil Giovanni as an effective behind-the-scenes advocate for Canada while dismissing Conservative leader Pierre Poilievre as a non-entity in the talks. Vance says Trump was looking for wins and wanted to change Canada's behavior. There were unexpected guests to an outdoor display pool at a business in East Windsor. The part owner of Pools by Angelo on Jefferson Boulevard says video surveillance shows four young people climbing a fence and playing in the pool around 4:30 Thursday morning. Angelo Mariani Jr. says staff in the morning found cans of alcohol and vapes that were left behind. He says this is not the first time it's happened.
18: There's been some more visits like this in the past. I can say that this visit in particular had quite a few more people than past visits before. So again, we were just a little concerned of their safety exiting and coming into the property.
2: Mariani says police were called, but he's hoping if parents recognize those in the video to have a talk with their kids. The video is posted at am800cklw.com. The AM 800 News Poll question, do you agree with City Council's decision to expropriate dozens of boarded-up houses in Sandwich Town? Let us know at am800cklw.com. Yesterday, we asked if you will buy American alcohol if it's put back on shelves as part of a Canada-U.S. trade agreement. Of more than 2,400 responses, 79% say no. AM 800 News Time is 8:36. 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Corus Entertainment is making cuts at its TV and radio operations.
19: A company spokesperson says it has made a small number of changes in select markets, including jobs at Global BC, Global National, News 640, and Talk Radio. They say the changes are difficult but necessary to ensure its teams are structured in a sustainable way while minimizing disruption to local news and audio delivery. The latest move comes after Corus cut dozens of jobs, mostly in Western Canada, earlier this year as part of programming changes across the country. Corus recently reported a net loss of $36.5 million in its third quarter as its revenue for the period fell 16% compared with a year ago. Brenda Molina Navidad, The Canadian Press.
20: 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Mariska Hargitay hosts the award show that could see history in the making. The Emmys, live Monday, September 14th on CTV and Crave.
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23: Morning, 8:38 on this Friday. 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
0: All right, so it's going to be a very nice day today. It's a lot of sunshine, 27, 81, down to 16 or 61 tonight. Rain moving into the area It looks like tomorrow afternoon, we're going to see some rain. The wind's going to kick up, and we're going to see 24 or 75, and then cooler weather on Sunday with a high of only 21. Right now, sunny skies. We got a high sky, 17, 63 Fahrenheit. What do we got here? A little Motown?
23: Yeah, this is Aretha Franklin, Chain of Fools. Actually, this was a request makes from P1 Heather.
0: Oh, okay. Makes sense when we're talking about trade talks with the U.S. I like this. It's okay. I've never heard of this song. But let's talk about the trade deals right now between myself, Meg, Aretha, and Jeremy Sharone from CTV News. And where we're at right now, that Canadian, all of us are anxiously awaiting the details of the new trade deal and tariff agreement. There was more of a grace period that now is set to expire at 12:01 tomorrow morning. And if no deal is reached, those tariffs are still out there. And with the zaniness and kookiness of politics in the U.S. these days and Donald Trump, who knows? So, yes, we say good morning to Jeremy Sharone, who is joining us now from CTV News. All right, my man, what's the latest?
1: Yeah, good morning. Another long day of anticipation ahead in Washington. I think today will be a long one and likely go into the late evening. What we know at this point is that Canada-U.S. Trade Minister Dominic Leblanc remains in Washington, as does Chief Trade Negotiator Janice Charette. The pair were part of a marathon meeting yesterday at the U.S. Trade Representative's office. They met with Jameson Greer. Telling yesterday was the fact that a few extra faces were in the room, including at some point the Canadian ambassador to the U.S., Mark Wiseman, who spent about an hour of that three-hour meeting in the U.S. Trade Representative's office before he was seen leaving. And Marc-Andre Blanchard was there as well. People may not know who that is. He is the Prime Minister's Chief of Staff. And so telling, I think, to see all of those officials in Washington, probably a sign we're getting closer to actually signing a deal here. Nonetheless, information is still few and far between here. Details are few and far between in terms of what the two sides are actually going to agree to ahead of tonight's midnight deadline.
23: Yeah, and we did hear that obviously yesterday from Minister Dominic LeBlanc saying we're very close, which I feel like is kind of the first time.
0: I feel like we've been hearing that for 4 days now.
23: Well, I know, but I feel like they've been tiptoeing around it a little bit. But I don't know, to hear that, I think gives, I don't know, does it give us confidence that something can be worked out instead of being slapped with 50% tariffs?
1: Yeah, I would agree. I mean, I think Mike kind of touched on it yesterday, but I think you can't, nothing is off the table at this point. You know, who knows what happens? There's still a lot of time. But I think you're absolutely right. You know, we heard yesterday from the minister that they're very close. And prior to yesterday, word from Canadian officials, especially those directly involved in negotiations, were that there was still a lot of work to be done, that, they were not there yet. Meanwhile, President Trump was basically parading around the deal over the last couple of days, saying the deal's done, there's a deal with Canada. Even, Prime Minister Carney, in his statement, alluded to the fact a deal was imminent and all but done, just being finalized. I think that negotiators, those that have been involved in the front lines, like Minister LeBlanc, have been a little bit more careful. And certainly yesterday, after that three-hour meeting, he offered up that they were very close and that Janice Charette was remaining, in the U.S. Trade Representative's office, that they were still hammering out certain details. I think it's accurate to take from his statement yesterday that they are getting closer. And I would agree that he was, he offered up a little more clarity or at least a little more optimism that we were getting closer to a deal. Yeah. The big question is what are the details of that deal going to be? Because that will make or break this for the Prime Minister, especially. Prime Minister Carney is under a lot of pressure right now. And, I think that if he is able to get a deal that Canadians are okay with, it could be a good win for him. But if this deal is seen, if Canada is seen to be giving up too much in this deal, I think the Prime Minister is going to wear it, and it is going to hurt him politically.
0: Mm. Jeremy Sharon from CTV News. One last question for me about Manitoba Premier Wab Kanu yesterday giving his perspective on the ongoing trade talks and really, you know, stating his mind, saying Trump is completely out of touch with the cost of living for Americans. Thank Mark Carney for speaking to Trump over the phone. You know, very, very, basically almost what we're all thinking he was saying yesterday, but he is getting criticism for that at this point where the negotiations are still going on.
1: Yeah, I mean, what a press conference that was.
0: That was awesome.
1: Premier Wapakoneu, it was entertaining television for sure. I think he said, you put it correctly, you know, he said the quiet part out loud, basically. I think a lot of Canadians, anybody who was watching Premier Kanu yesterday, were probably going, you know, he's saying exactly what we're feeling. I think the question is, and I spoke to some sources within the Prime Minister's office, and you know, the question is, was that helpful at all for the Canadian side in these negotiations? And certainly there was some frustration over the comments made by Premier Kanu. You know, there's no question that premiers are going to differ on approaches that should be taken. But at the end of the day, the Prime Minister is the one negotiating with the president, or his team, at least at this point, and perhaps expressing some of those frustrations and antagonizing the president in some ways puts the deal at jeopardy in the final hours when things are trying to be hammered out. So I think there were some tense moments yesterday for many who are watching that press conference closely. And ultimately, it sounds like the premier, while he kind of, you know, flip-flopped back and forth a few times during his comments yesterday, it sounds like he is willing to be on Team Canada and put his personal beliefs aside and put booze back on the shelves, you know, if that is required, if this deal should get across the finish line. But his message yesterday was one that I think Canadians are already, you know, many Canadians are already going to do on their own, which was, even if the booze is back on the shelf, it doesn't mean you have to buy it, right?
10: And yeah, so, absolutely.
1: That was the message Premier Kanu was, I think, you know, trying to push, was even if we do put it back on, if we put the booze back on the shelves, maybe let's keep buying, you know, Canadian alcohol instead, or different alternatives.
10: All right. Well, thank you so much for your time, Jeremy. I presume it might be a busy weekend for you as we find out hopefully some details about what's in that trade agreement and whether or not it does get signed before the deadline tonight. That is Jeremy Sharon from CTV News speaking with us this morning. It is 6:46. It's 8:46. Sorry, 8:46. Let's get to your traffic here. And a three-car crash continues to block Highway 3 and Division Road in Kingsville. Lights flashing at Tecumseh Road and East Park and Clover and McHugh and Forest Glade and Wildwood. Megan DeLoria, what else do we have?
3: Disputed Road in LaSalle is closed between Kelly Road West and Kelly Road East for road work until 6 p.m. today. Also in the county, County Road 20 has lane restrictions between County Road 10 and North Side Road. Meanwhile, in the city, the westbound EC Row Expressway off-ramp at Dominion Boulevard will be closed until the end of the day. Lane restrictions are still in place at the intersection of Banwall Road and Palmetto Street until early next week. Morton Drive from Ojibwe Parkway West to the Essex Terminal Railway tracks is closed to both east and westbound traffic. There is still a full closure on Central Avenue from Ontario Street to Seminole Street, and Huron Church Road has lane restrictions between Malden Road and the EC Row Expressway. Expect delays in that area. From the AM 800 Traffic Center, I'm Megan DeLaurier.
0: All right, Megan, thanks very much. We come back. We're going to get to Wayback Windsor Essex, wrap up our series on the Prohibition era in this area and how Hiram Walker basically came in and built his hometown. That's next.
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0: Okay, so it's a beautiful morning out there. It's going to be a very nice day. I'd say call in sick today or just take a half day, whatever you got to do. 27 or 81, 16 or 61 tonight, and then cloudy tomorrow with a chance of rain in the morning and then rain moving in for the afternoon and windy and a high of 24 or 75. Right now we have 17 degrees or 63 Fahrenheit.

0: gotta make that into a drop, that one. What's that from?
1: It's from Flushed Away, a little cartoon.
0: Flushed Away?
1: Yeah, it's a cute movie. Hey, if you are a Tom Jones lover girl, lover boy, go see him. Tom Jones brings his Come Gather Round tour to the Coliseum stage at Caesars Windsor, and we want to see you there. 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Enter in today's keyword for your chance to win a pair of tickets to see Tom Jones at Caesars Windsor. That's on September 22nd. Mike, the keyword for the day is?
0: It is lady.
1: Ooh.
0: Lady.
1: Lady.
0: She's a lady. There you go, a little Tom Jones this morning on AM 800. We got a few texts about this in the last little while. Like, what's going on with the Highway 3 widening project between Essex and Leamington? We haven't heard about that much lately. So reached out to the MTO, and here is the statement they said. They said the construction on Highway 3 between Essex and Leamington continues to progress. In May, traffic was shifted onto the newly constructed lanes, one lane operating in each direction while resurfacing work is completed on the existing roadway. So once complete, there will be two lanes in each direction. Three additional permanent signals are being installed as well along the route and will provide safe access, vehicles, cyclists, pedestrians, farm equipment to cross the highway. The lanes will be separated by a very wide grass median. I know it's set to end, I believe, in sometime in 2027. I was looking for a little more on that, but they didn't give me

0: time for Wayback Windsor Essex. This week's reports, we have focused all week on Prohibition Week here in Windsor. And when industrial entrepreneur Hiram Walker acquired land in 1856, he didn't just build a distillery, he built an entire town. The town of Walkerville grew around the distillery with paved streets, streetcars, rail line, and the original Walkerville Brewery in 1890. By the time Prohibition hit, Canadian Club, a major exporter, infamous mobster Al Capone was one of Walker's best clients, visiting Windsor personally and sending thousands of cases of Canadian Club south of the border. That massive supply network defined the Windsor-Detroit funnel, with genuine artifacts on display all this week at the Chimchuck Museum, the Coach House Museum, so you can go see it, all the details on Prohibition Week. 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Back Monday with more on AM 800.
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0: Seventeen degrees in Windsor, Essex, a mainly sunny day with a high of 27, 81 Fahrenheit. I'm Paul McDonald, AM 800 News. This report is brought to you by Bertone Chairs, proudly serving Windsor, Essex since 1986. Coming up

0: Elkins to seek a fourth term as mayor of Windsor and a sex assault suspect wanted by police. But first, the city councilor for Sandwich Town is applauding council's decision to expropriate dozens of boarded up and vacant houses in the West End. Ward 2's Fraser Fathers was on hand yesterday as Mayor Drew Dilkins announced the city has started the process to acquire 45 properties, a number of them owned by companies associated with the owners of the Ambassador Bridge.
1: I absolutely believe this is the right thing to do, you know, for this neighborhood and for West Windsor. This is a critical element for revitalizing the neighborhood.
0: Most of the houses are along Indian Road, Edison Street, Bloomfield Road, and Felix Avenue, with others on Rosedale Avenue, Elm Avenue, St. Antoine Street, and College Avenue. The city says the decision to expropriate was made for the economic, social, and environmental well-being of the municipality. Windsor Mayor Drew Dilkins will be filing his nomination papers later today to seek a fourth term in office. During a news conference Thursday, Dilkins was asked by the media if he would be seeking re-election, and he confirmed he would be filing before today's 2 p.m. deadline. Dilkins has been mayor since 2014 and prior to that served two terms as Ward 1 councillor. There are currently 9 declared candidates for mayor in Windsor, including longtime Ward 1 councillor Fred Francis. Windsor police have released a photo of a man wanted for skipping bail as part of a child sexual assault investigation. Damian Alexander Kennedy was released from custody last December on 10 charges, including sexual assault, sexual interference, 3 counts of assault with a weapon, and uttering threats. The charges stem from 4 incidents, including the alleged sexual assault of a 6-year-old girl and an assault on a woman with a hot torch lighter. Police bail compliance officers conducted a routine check in April and determined the 30-year-old Kennedy fled to Michigan. Investigators are appealing to the public for help in locating Kennedy. His photo posted at AM800CKLW.com. AM800 News Time is 9:03. Sunshine today with a high of 27. Donald Trump's latest tariff threat on $28 billion worth of Canadian goods is set to take effect just after midnight on Saturday, unless officials can finalize a trade agreement. In July, the U.S. president said he would impose the new 50% tariff in response to Canada's booze bans, auto tariffs, and quotas on tariff-free access for U.S. dairy. They were supposed to take effect just after midnight Wednesday, but they were pushed back to allow more time to turn the agreed-upon deal into a legal document. Meantime, U.S. Vice President J.D. Vance has weighed in on the deal on Canadian tariffs at a private fundraising events where he also commented on the Prime Minister and a longtime friend, Conservative MP Jamil Giovanni.
2: Audio from the fundraiser in Southampton, New York on Wednesday was provided to the Canadian press by a source in attendance who wasn't authorized to share the comments publicly. In it, Vance calls Carney a, quote, very sweet guy, but says the Prime Minister tried to out-tough U.S. President Donald Trump. Vance says it's hilarious Carney's presenting the temporary tariff pause as a victory because he says Canada climbed down on a lot of issues. Vance also says the behind-the-scenes story is that Giovanni has a good relationship with the Trump administration and has been a successful advocate for Canada, specifically around energy and autos.
3: He's been, like, quietly inserting himself into these negotiations.
2: Giovanni has traveled to Washington on numerous occasions, including in April. Kelly Malone, The Canadian Press, Washington.
0: The part owner of a business in East Windsor is expressing concern after a group of young people climbed a fence and went for a late-night swim in an outdoor display pool. Angelo Marignani Jr. says staff at Pools by Angelo on Jefferson Boulevard found discarded cans of alcohol and vapes around the pool when they arrived on Thursday. Video surveillance shows 4 people playing in the pool for about half an hour. Mariani says they were trespassing, but there's also a safety concern.
4: I know we are all young ones. Everyone can enjoy the pool on a summer night, but just thinking of these kids' whereabouts at the hour, I'm a father now too, and just safety in the community and making sure everyone's taken care of and that's all the message we're trying to get across.
0: Mariani says police were called, but is asking parents who may recognize those in the video to have a conversation with their kids about the dangers of entering private property. The video is posted at am800cklw.com. The AM800 News Poll question, do you agree with City Council's decision to expropriate dozens of boarded-up houses in Sandwich Town? Let us know at am800cklw.com. AM 800 News time is 9:06. Time for business, brought to you by Roseland Golf Club's 100th anniversary tournament happening Saturday, September 12th. The Workplace Safety and Insurance Board is cutting 466 jobs across the province in a move the union calls a gut punch.
5: The organization says it has made a difficult business decision to consolidate the roles of some back office staff who work remotely. Affected employees are in Sudbury, Windsor, Thunder Bay, St. Catharines, Guelph, Sault Ste. Marie, Kingston, North Bay, and Timmins. The Ontario Compensation Employees Union says it has been informed that another 155 jobs will be cut in Waterloo in about a year. Union President Harry Goslin says it will mean delays in service for people injured on the job. Diana Mussina, The Canadian Press.
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11: 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So we'll try to get more information on that. Hopefully everybody's okay. But watch out for that Highway 20 and Union in Kingsville. 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
12: All right, weather forecast, high at 27 or 81 today, mainly sunny, so looking very nice. Tonight, low of 16 or 61, small chance of showers and a risk of thunderstorm. Saturday, tomorrow, 24 or 75, 40% chance of showers in the morning. It looks like we could see some rain in the afternoon and a risk of thunderstorm. And Sunday, 21 or 70, 60% chance of showers on Sunday. Current temperature right now, it is 20 degrees. That is 67 Fahrenheit.

0: the big story of the maybe of the year, as we anxiously await more details of the new trade and tariff agreement with the U.S. The president, Donald Trump, delayed his plan to impose a new round of tariffs on a wide range of Canadian goods by 3 days. That grace period to allow negotiators to finalize the working deal, which is set to expire now at 12:01 tomorrow morning. And if no deal is reached, the new 50% tariffs will be imposed on a wide variety of goods, hockey sticks, honey, concrete, plywood. So this is not a done deal as of yet, as much as it feels like it is.
1: Well, I think a lot of people are saying they're closer than they ever have been. It does sound like they're kind of working out the final bits of this. I hope so anyway. So we'll have to see what happens in really the coming hours. But joining us this morning is Dwight Duncan, Chancellor of the University of Windsor and former Ontario Deputy Premier and Finance Minister. And Dwight, you took to social media. You wrote a very interesting, thoughtful post. And we're just wondering if you could share some of what you outlined in your Facebook post there, some reflections, I guess, on the current trade situation.
2: Basically, I said that there's no win tomorrow. Nobody wins. The world has changed. The Prime Minister is quite rightly trying to reduce the tariffs as much as possible. But we are dealing with an unstable, unreliable American administration that has been attempting to bully Canada. And we need to be very careful how we approach this. Our community, Windsor, is threatened by a 15% tariff. I believe we can survive this, by the way. I think this whole thing is making us stronger. But I started by pointing out that when the British liberated hundreds of thousands of troops from Dunkirk at the beginning of World War II, Churchill had to go on the air to caution them not to celebrate this because it was really a loss. And that what we're facing here is no matter what deal we come up with, our position vis-a-vis the United States is much worse. I had to smile when I saw Berger's AM 800 poll this morning and how many of Windsorites said they can put the booze back on the shelves, but we're not buying it. That's exactly the kind of spirit we need in this country right now. I believe very strongly, on the one hand, we can't give in too much. But on the other hand, we have to manage this through till this fall when the midterms happen in the United States and moreover till 2028 when Trump's gone. But the other cautionary note I have, even if you remove Trump, the Americans have become much more protectionist. The world has changed. But you know what? In Canada, we survived for 120 years without free trade. We'll do it again. But for communities like ours and families, our neighbors, right across the region here in Windsor, Essex, people are nervous because of their jobs and because of its impact on us locally.
0: Absolutely. Dwight Duncan, numerous titles that we couldn't even list because we wouldn't have time, but former Ontario Deputy Premier and Finance Minister. And Dwight, those are interesting comments that, you know, we will survive this. I think, you know, that gives people some confidence that we will come out of this, and a great point that we, you know, did not have free trade for so long. But you made the statement that in the long run, this could make us stronger.
2: We'll be less reliant on one trading partner. That being said, we can't ignore it. President Kennedy said in the Canadian House of Commons in 1961, geography has bound us together. Our families are connected. They're not going away, and we can't eliminate them, nor do we want to at this point. So we've got to manage this extraordinarily carefully. You know, earlier this week, the Premier of Quebec, the Premier of Newfoundland, and the Prime Minister signed a deal to move forward on Churchill Falls. That is the biggest energy project this country has ever seen. And the Prime Minister made the comment that that is probably the most important economic announcement this week. Not the trade deal agreement. This trade agreement is a horrible nuisance. It's causing all of us great anxiety. But we continue to do the things that we're doing on the infrastructure front. I mean, look at the opening of the Gordie Howe Bridge, 25 years in formal process. And we stuck to our guns. We overcame all kinds of adversity. And it's there. And by all accounts, it's working very well. We're going to get through this. We need to do some things like investing in infrastructure, the various things the Prime Minister has laid out. The other thing that's important now is that our premiers don't all go off and 10 different directions. We need a national face to the United States. You know, I heard one of them say yesterday, well, you know, he doesn't support the deal, but he...
0: Wob Kanoo from Manitoba was saying, and he's come under a lot of scrutiny for that, Dwight.
2: Well, and he, you know, I must say, he was outstanding last year. I listened to him. I was very impressed with him last year. And our premiers need to stand like that. Premier Ford hasn't commented this week. That undermines our national position when facing off with the Americans. So my view is that all of us must pull together. You know, there's going to be, by the looks of it, there's going to be a 15% tariff on autos tomorrow morning. And, you know, it's less than 50%, but it's not perfect. But that's why we have to continue on the path of diversifying our trade relationships. I mean, this built up over the last 40 years since the advent of free trade. Free trade's gone. That world is gone. It's not going to return with a Democratic administration in the United States. In some ways, historically, the Democrats have been more protectionist than the Republicans. And God willing, Trump will be gone. I mean, I don't like to use the kind of language I know that people want you to hear, because I don't think that serves any purpose. We need to be focused. We need to be strong. I laughed last night when J.D. Vance was quoted as saying that the prime minister tried to out-tough Donald Trump. No, he didn't. He tried to outsmart him. And the good news is that's a pretty low bar to get over. And we have been doing that, in my view, very effectively. And to hear Vance, you know, basically endorse a Canadian MP who, you know, had the temerity to say he represents Canada and go over and try to negotiate, you know, it's kind of laughable.
0: Jamil Giovanni, he was referring to.
2: Yeah. And, you know, I thought, first of all, the prime minister and his team have been doing, in my view, a very solid job. And right now, you know, we have to, in my view, keep calm and carry on.
1: Yeah.
2: I thought last year when Liberation Day happened, I was like everyone else. It was elbows up at that time. But you know what? When you play hockey, you realize once you get out of the corner, you got to handle the puck. You got a stick handle. And I wish we didn't have to go through this, but we are.
1: Yeah.
2: And I wish that the families in our neighborhoods here in Windsor weren't experiencing the kind of anxiety they are. But you know what? The sun kept coming up after last year. Trump's popularity has continued to decline. You know, by November, the Republicans may be gone from Congress and from the Senate. And so let's not try to claim a win here. There's no win. Our American friends are suffering. I remember right after Liberation Day, if I've had one, I've had 500 Americans apologize to me.
1: Yeah.
2: And,
1: yep.
2: You know, our friends across, I walked across the new bridge a couple of weeks ago, and our friends across the water are not all like Donald Trump. A lot of them voted for him, unfortunately, and hopefully that will change. But, you know, we will get back to a better place.
1: Yeah, we will.
2: It's just going to be very tough for a while. Yeah. And a lot of our local our friends and neighbors are going to really suffer through this.
1: Absolutely.
2: As all of us are.
1: Yeah, I'm sorry. We're running out of time here, Dwight, but thank you so much for joining us this morning. We really appreciate your time. That is Dwight Duncan, Chancellor of the University of Windsor, former Ontario Deputy Premier and Finance Minister.
0: That's interesting comments.
1: Some of the titles that Dwight currently carries, but yeah, you know, and I like the message that although this is not, you know, it's not good news. We're not in a great situation, but, you know, things move on and things have to continue. All right, let's take a look at your traffic here. And we're hearing about a 3-car crash at Highway 3 and Division Road in Kingsville. Lights flashing at Tecumseh Road and East Park and Clover McHugh and Forest Glade and Wildwood. And what was that other? There was EMS on scene. County Road 20 at Union in Kingsville. Somebody on our text board saying that there appears to be a house fire on County Road 20. So hopefully, if you've got any more details on that, please let us know.
0: Yeah, 519-792-2559. And yeah, we'll get updates on that. Gas prices this morning, taking a look at what we're paying at the pumps, 173.9 for regular, according to Gas Price Wizard, down just a cent from yesterday, 22.9 for diesel. When we come back, we're going to check in with Paul McDonald, get our news poll question of the day and, find out what we want to find out from you on our website about a local story in the west end of town next.
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1: Okay, the weather forecast for today, high at 27 or 81, mainly sunny. Tonight, low of 16 or 61. Small chance of showers tonight and a risk of thunderstorm. Saturday, tomorrow, 24 or 75. There's a 40% chance of showers in the morning. And it looks like we could see some rain in the afternoon. Also a risk of thunderstorm. Sunday, 21 or 70 Fahrenheit. 60% chance of showers on Sunday. And the current temperature right now, it is 20 or 67 Fahrenheit.

0: Get it together.
1: Well, good morning, Paul. The news poll question this morning about something that happened yesterday, a big announcement. City moving to expropriate dozens of boarded up and vacant homes.
2: Yeah, over in Sandwich Town. This has been an ongoing story. But gosh, I've been here almost 31 years. This story has been around for better than 20 years.
3: Since you were knee-high to a grasshopper.
2: Yeah, pretty much. And so yesterday, the city announcing, the mayor announcing that council had in camera unanimously approved moving ahead with the expropriation, of 45 basically run-down vacant homes in Sandwich Town. And now a number of those are owned by companies connected to the Ambassador Bridge. We all know the legal battles that have gone back and forth over the years over a lot of that area. And when you drive through that area of West End Windsor, you get a sense of, wow, you know, these homes have just been really left to rot. And residents don't need to put up with that. But anyways, so they've announced yesterday they started the process to expropriate 45 of these homes. And we're asking you this morning, do you agree with council's decision to move ahead with expropriation? Let us know at am800cklw.com. Yesterday, a great response. We asked if you will buy American booze if it's put back on the shelves as part of the Canada-U.S. trade agreement. We had more than 2,400 responses. 79% say no.
1: There we go. Yeah. That's pretty good. Okay, Terry from Sandwich Town, he's been a longtime resident, very outspoken advocate for Sandwich Town, calling in this morning. Terry, good morning. What are your thoughts on this, expropriating dozens of boarded up houses in Sandwich Town?
4: Have I died and gone to heaven?
3: Yeah, finally, right, Terry? It's been a while.
4: Oh, my God. It's just unbelievable. It's like, I don't know. Were they smoking over there now or what it is? I mean, I have to laugh at it on one hand. It's like, I have been through hell for the last 25 years. And having to explain to people, those are not boarded up homes. Those are the homes of the Ambassador Bridge, and the law is not being used because somebody at City Hall literally lost the, how would you say, the formula or the recipe of actually looking in a book. One of the things I remember is going to a meeting and actually telling these officials from the Ambassador Bridge, the law says if my church is falling down at $6 million for waiting for renovations, you are responsible for that. And Mr. Stamper at the time basically said, am I the devil? And I'm looking at my pastor and I'm thinking, am I supposed to answer that?
3: Yeah, I would say, yeah.
1: I mean, Terry, this obviously, you know, it sounds like long time coming, but this has to feel like a bit of a win. Are you wondering when this will all start?
4: It started when Mr. Mayor actually, you know, put his papers in. So, so I don't know how he's going to play this with a straight face. My thing is the paperwork in my house is basically, you know, taken over here. And it's like I'm looking through stuff that, you know, makes it more clear to the public. Like I say, these houses have a little clause attached to them regarding what the Ambassador Bridge has to do. And despite the fact that there might not be a roof on the house anymore because of neglect, when that's what they call it, neglect, demolition by neglect, you know, it's the idea that those are still viable houses because they have to pay every penny back into that house so that we do not lose houses in the neighborhood.
3: Mm-hmm. Right. But it's a great chance to reinvent that section of Sandwich Town on the West End. Paul, thanks very much. Terry as well. Terry Kennedy, who is a lifelong resident and been a great community activist and local historian in Old Sandwich Town. So good to hear from Terry this morning. We got news coming up next. And then what did we miss this week? What did we miss this week that we want to talk about and get in before the end of the week? That's next.
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2: Twenty degrees in Windsor, Essex. A sunny start to the weekend with a high today of 27, 81 Fahrenheit. I'm Paul McDonald, AM 800 News. Coming up, Windsor's mayor to seek re-election, and Canada and the U.S. inching closer to a new trade and tariff deal. The First Windsor Police are appealing to the public for information on a man charged in a child sexual assault investigation who fled to the U.S. while out on bail. More this morning from AM 800's Rusty Thompson.
14: In December 2025, Damian Alexander Kennedy was released on bail while facing 10 charges with conditions that included house arrest. The charges stem from four separate incidents, including the alleged sexual assault of a six-year-old girl, an assault on a woman using a hot torch lighter, and an assault in which a woman was threatened and cut with a knife. He's also charged with publishing intimate images of a woman online without her knowledge or consent. In April, Windsor Police bail compliance officers conducted a routine check and determined Kennedy had fled to Michigan and are now asking the public for any help to locate the 30-year-old. You can see his picture at am800cklw.com. Rusty Thompson, AM 800 News.
2: Windsor Mayor Drew Dilkins will seek a fourth term in office. Dilkins was asked by the media Thursday at a news conference if he would be running again, and he confirmed he would be filing his nomination papers today. He says he's excited and optimistic about the city's future.
15: We've got so many exciting things happening, things that you've seen play out over the course of the last year, but so much more in the pipeline, and I look forward to knocking on doors and having great conversations with residents.
2: As of late yesterday, nine people had filed to run for mayor, including Ward 1 Councillor Fred Francis. The deadline to file nomination papers to run in this fall's municipal election is 2 p.m. today. The city councillor for Sandwich Town says the decision to expropriate dozens of boarded up and vacant houses is the right thing to do for the neighborhood. Companies associated with the owners of the Ambassador Bridge own a number of the 45 properties that City Council has targeted for expropriation. Ward 2 Councilor Fraser Fathers says it's been a long wait for residents, but the process is moving forward.
16: The neighborhood needs to bear with us. Just as we're waiting for, you know, with the Gordie Howe Bridge opening, you know, 1,300 trucks came off the Huron Church Road in that first 4 days per day. We expect that number to climb over and over. This process will take a bit of time. We'll work through the process, and then we'll get there, you know, in due time.
2: The city announced Thursday it has started the process to expropriate the boarded up, derelict, or vacant properties in Sandwich Town after council unanimously supported the move during an in-camera meeting late last month. AMA Hedberg News time is 9:34. Sunshine for today, the high of 27. Canadians are anxiously awaiting the details of a new trade and tariff agreement with the U.S. American President Donald Trump delayed his plan to impose a new round of tariffs on a wide range of Canadian goods by 3 days. That grace period, to allow for negotiators to finalize the working deal, is set to expire at 12:01 tomorrow morning. If no deal is reached, the new 50% tariffs will be imposed on a wide variety of goods, from hockey sticks and honey to concrete and plywood. Meantime, U.S. Vice President J.D. Vance has weighed in on the deal on Canadian tariffs at a private fundraiser in which he also commented on Prime Minister Mark Carney's negotiation style. Vance described Carney in audio from the event as a very sweet guy, but said the Prime Minister tried to out-tough President Trump. He says it's hilarious for Carney to present Trump's temporary tariff pause as a victory because he says Canada climbs down on a lot of issues. Vance also credited longtime friend and conservative MP Jamil Giovanni as a pretty effective advocate for Canada. And the part owner of a Windsor pool company is raising safety concerns after a group of young people went for a late-night swim at his business. Surveillance video at Pools by Angelo on Jefferson Boulevard shows four people jumping into an outdoor display pool around 4:30 Thursday morning. Angelo Mariani Jr. says staff noticed something was off during morning maintenance when they found litter around the pool.
5: We took a closer look at our videos in the early morning hours, and we saw that there was a group of kids swimming in the pool and using the pool. So we were just a little concerned that they were out this late, and a little bit more on the liability and danger side, that climbing the fence, exiting, it's more of a display pool, not necessarily for people to go in and play at.
2: He says empty alcohol cans and vapes were left behind. Mariani says this is not the first time this has happened and is urging parents that if they recognize those in the video to have a talk with their kids. The video is posted at AMA100CKLW.com. The AMA Hedberg News poll question, do you agree with City Council's decision to expropriate dozens of boarded up houses in Sandwich Town? Let us know at AMA100CKLW.com. AMA Hedberg News time is 9:36. We get a check of business now. Financial experts say budgeting for back-to-school shopping can offer a chance to involve your children in the budgeting process and have them see how it can work. A manager at RBC, Zeed Marar, says it's a great opportunity for young people to learn money habits early.
8: As they're buying stuff in back-to-school supplies, is maybe set an allowance and help them budget within that allowance. So look at understanding what money coming in, understanding money going out, and then trying to prioritize their purchases, the needs versus the wants. What do you really need for school versus what do you like to have?
2: Marar says getting them to the right decisions and right answers as they're making decisions empowers them to make the right financial decisions now and in the future. And that's business on AM 800.
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1: Good morning, 9:39, Friday. I'm all about that Friday, Mike. And it's here.
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3: All right, we're hearing from Windsor Police that they are aware there's malfunctioning railway crossing barriers at Cabana Road East near Provincial Road. The rail company is aware. They're working on it. So look for an alternate route going right now. So they just sent that out. And we did hear about that from some of our listeners a little bit earlier. So that's Cabana Road near Provincial. The wigwams? The wigwangs? What are they called? What do people call the crossing things?
1: The wigwams?
3: The wigwams. Or is that like a tent? I don't know.
1: Yeah, okay.
3: Look it up.
1: I am.
3: So avoid that area for now, please. Weather is brought to you by St. Did you do St. Clair College? You did. I am discombobulated. Sometimes when you're ready to go, you're already there. Sunny today, 27 or 81, 16 or 61 tonight, and then mainly cloudy, 40% chance of rain early in the morning, and then rain moving in for the afternoon and evening, a high of 24, 75. Right now, 17, that is 63 Fahrenheit.

0: 7:41 here on AM 800. Well, it is a very special day today for one Windsor resident who came here from Jamaica in 1979, and she's worked at Harvey's for 48 years, Meg.
1: And today's her last day. Joining us now is Rose. Rose, congratulations.
2: Thank you.
1: Like, what do you feel like today after 48 years?
2: Well, I feel good.
0: You feel good. Okay, so have you worked at Harvey's since you arrived here in Canada?
2: Yes, I work at Harvey's. I mean, I work other places on the side, but yes, I work at Harvey's all these years.
1: Oh my gosh. So what are you going to do in your retirement, Rose?
2: Oh, there's lots of things I can do. First, I'm going to take a rest, then I'm going to do some traveling, and after that, maybe some volunteer work.
0: Oh, there you go. Yeah, that sounds nice, Rose. Okay, so over the years, what do you think you have made the most at Harvey's? Is there a certain product or a specialty that you are in charge of at the Harvey's? And this is the one by the university, by the way, at University and Sunset.
2: Yes, this is the one at University and Sunset. Oh, my God, over the years, yes.
0: I'm sure we met then. I'm sure we've all met before then, because Meg and I both went to the University of Windsor.
2: Yeah.
0: Okay, so your specialty, what do you think you've made the most or you're really good at?
2: Oh, man, I'm good at everything.
1: I bet you are after all those years.
2: Yes, I'm good at everything. I'm the general manager over there. And so I say I'm good at everything.
1: Yeah, of course you are. Rose, is anybody having a little party for you down there? I hope they are.
2: Well, as a matter of fact, tonight we're having a get-together with all the staff just to, say goodbye to all of them and stuff like that and, place them in other places where they won't be out of job.
0: That's awesome. Yeah. What are you going to miss the most?
2: I'm going to miss the community. I'm going to miss the customers, the staff. They're all wonderful. Over the years, we have so many wonderful customers come in here, and we have so many different staff from so many different cultures.
1: Yeah.
2: It's just so wonderful. I'm going to miss every last one of them.
1: Oh, Rose, that's so nice. So you were born in Jamaica. You immigrated in 79. You have worked for all these years, 48 years at Harvey's. Like, you must have put in, a ton of hard work, but do you reflect on your journey at all, Rose, and you think about, all the sacrifices you made, all the hard work, moving to this country and establishing yourself here?
2: Well, you know what? Hard work is my first name. My family was hardworking, so we grew up learning how to do the best we can and work hard. And doesn't depend on anyone for anything. You got to work for what you want, and you got to put the effort out and stuff like that and do the best you can in everything you do.
0: Yeah. I think that's really good sage advice from Rose. Rose, congratulations. That is Rose Cartier, who is originally from Jamaica, has worked at that Harvey's by the University of Windsor for 48 years.
1: My gosh.
0: It's amazing.
1: I wonder how old Rose is. She sounded
0: very spry.
1: Yes, she
0: young.
1: Did. She yes. did. Well, you know what? If you're down that way, maybe pop in. See Rose on her last day at the Harvey's there.
0: Right.
1: Down sure by the university.
0: Many of us who, went to the University of Windsor for a while. I know back in my day, there wasn't many places to eat. You either ate at the student center, you went to Harvey's, or Sam's Pizzeria. There wasn't a whole lot around there. Subway, too, on the other side. But there wasn't a whole lot of places to eat. So I'm sure we've all met Rose maybe at one point if you are a Lancer. 9:45. 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So Windsor police are telling us this morning that we are having issues at Cabana and Provincial. The train What do we call it?
1: Okay, so it's a wigwag. It's a wigwag. Wigwam is actually a small dome-shaped or arched dwelling used by certain Native Americans and First Nations peoples.
0: I knew there was a small little difference between the two. So the railway crossing signs
1: wigwag
0: are down.
1: Yep, the wigwag's down.
0: And they're trying to fix them. Avoid that area. Megan DeLaurier, what else do we have?
3: In the city, starting today, Dominion Boulevard will have lane restrictions in both directions between Northwood Street and Grand Maris Road West. This work will be ongoing for the next 2 weeks. Queen Elizabeth Drive has alternating lane closures between Rivard Avenue and Clemenceau Boulevard for milling and paving work until the end of the day. College Avenue is fully closed between Huron Church Road and Brock Street until the end of the month. The intersection of Goyou Street and Elliott Street East has lane restrictions for traffic signal installation work. And the intersection of Droulard Road and Wyandotte Street East is fully closed for Via Rail bridge work. This closure is in place until late October. Meanwhile, in the county, County Road 8 has lane restrictions between County Road 23 and Cameron Side Road. And construction is ongoing at the intersection of Maidstone Avenue and Talbot Street North in Essex. From the AM 800 Traffic Center, I'm Megan DeLaurier.
1: All right, thanks so much for that, Megan. Up next, Chris Byrne filling in for the Kyle Horner Show. He's got an interesting roundtable coming up. He's going to share more with us and a little bit of why AI training can backfire. More on that up next.
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0: Let me turn up. Fully discombobulated in the last 20 minutes.
1: You completely checked out.
0: When you're ready to go,
1: hour.
0: You're already there. Mainly sunny today, 27 or 81. Mainly cloudy tonight, down to 16 or 61. And then tomorrow, rain moving in for the afternoon and evening. Tomorrow's high, 24 or 75. Right now, we got sunny skies, 20 or 68.

0: sending backups, Cabana and Provincial, that area where the train tracks are. They're working on getting those to open up. No train tracks down. What's the deal? So that is an issue there. Chris Byrne is coming up again for Kyle Horner this morning. And you got the round table to start things off.
1: Yeah, it's going to be a little bit of a fun discussion. We got some nice topics, also some great guests. Andrew Dowie, Daniel Ablesser, and Gavin Michael Booth are going to be coming in and film the studio. We're going to have a lively discussion. I like to say we're going to solve all the world's problems that the guys, the old men, Ooh. And Tim Hortons do not solve every single week.
0: It's a very similar feel, yes.
2: But those old guys at Tim Hortons are solving quite a bit.
1: Oh yeah, all the problems are solved. No action is done though.
0: Because I think we should be a round table one day.
2: Oh,
0: we'll just go find a group from Tim Hortons, wrangle them up, and bring them in here, and then that will be the round table.
1: I think that would be
0: fantastic.
1: Or you just send me out there with a tie line, and we do it live from where they are.
0: Even more betterer. Yeah, absolutely. So you one of the things you're going to talk about is, the local election, and always, I think, exciting when we get into municipal politics is people that we know and maybe run into at the store, and they're running for political office. And today at 2 o'clock is the deadline. And I say congratulations to anybody that's put their hat in the ring to be a nominee and to run for a ward seat, a school board, council seat, or the mayor's seat. Because it's not easy putting yourself out there. It's not easy doing that commitment, especially if you do get voted in.
1: Yeah, and these are people that probably don't already live in the public eye and are about to step into what you two deal with every single day. It is the criticisms, it's the love, it's the everything. And if that's not part of your everyday, normal everyday life, then sometimes it can be a bit of a shell shock.
2: Oh, absolutely. Which kind of is really sad. I think social media has... decreased a lot of ways people's interest perhaps in the municipal elections, because I know like a lot of young people within my circle who I'm like, you could actually make a really great politician one day. They would look at me and go, you're crazy, because I don't want the threats online. I don't want the hate online.
1: The social media isn't real life. Like, you meet these people, like, no matter who you get criticizing you, as soon as you meet them in real life, they are friendly to your face.
0: Well, that's it. You know, we see it on a text board, you see it on Facebook and stuff. Like, anybody that gets criticized or whatever, it's keyboard warriors is what they're known by, is that they'll easily say whatever they want on a Facebook comment to a politician or wherever. But you're right, Chris, you nailed it. They would never do that. They would never have the courage or fortitude to do that in person.
2: I think it's detrimental to the future of politics, though. I really do. Because to get out your best and your brightest, which is who we want, obviously, running for these positions, who wants to do that?
1: Well, it's like the old adage, whenever you're in front of an audience, picture them all naked. Every time someone sends in a nasty text for you two, just picture that they're taking a poop. Every single time.
0: Okay. So like, what good advice.
1: How mad are you, but also, your pants are around your knees.

0: expect any chaos that could happen. It will happen.
1: Expect the unexpected.
0: That's a good one. 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Enjoy your weekend. Hopefully, it's going to be a nice weekend. And 1 week, we are just over 1 week until the mega wedding.
1: Oh, boy. I got a big weekend.
0: All right. You have fun. Producer Steve, thank you very much for all your hard work. Paul McDonald and all the ships at sea. We'll see you on Monday.
1: Okay, bye.
2: It's official. It's the weekend.
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0: 20 degrees in Windsor Essex, lots of sunshine today with a high of 27, 81 Fahrenheit. I'm Paul McDonald, AM 800 News. 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Coming up, the city moves to expropriate boarded up and vacant houses in Sandwich Town, and police search for a child sexual assault suspect. But first, Drew Dilkins will seek re-election as mayor of Windsor. Dilkins confirmed when asked by the media at a news conference Thursday that he will be filing his nomination papers today. Dilkins was first elected mayor in 2014 after serving two terms as Ward 1 councillor. There are currently nine candidates who have filed to run for mayor of Windsor, including longtime Ward 1 councillor Fred Francis. The city councillor for Sandwich Town says the decision to expropriate dozens of boarded up and vacant houses in the West End is just the start of the process. Ward 2's Fraser Fathers was on hand Thursday as Mayor Dilkins announced the city is moving to acquire 40

0: 5 properties, many of them owned by companies associated with the owners of the Ambassador Bridge. Father says some of the houses are just a block from the university and could be used for future student housing.
1: We got homes a little further down Bloomfield Road. Well, those are neighborhoods for families that then support General Brock School and Marlborough School. The entire block of Edison is now clear, right? And so there's an opportunity to reimagine that block in a way that, you know, when there's single-family homes, it's only single-family homes, but maybe it's something else. Maybe it's something mixed-use. Maybe it's something else.
0: Many of the houses are on Indian Road, Edison Street, Bloomfield Road, and Felix Avenue, with others on Rosedale Avenue, Elm Avenue, St. Antoine Street, and College Avenue. The city says the decision to expropriate was made for the economic, social, and environmental well-being of the municipality. AMA Hedberg News Time is 10:02. Lots of sunshine for today with a high reaching 27. A check of the markets this hour. The TSX up 320 points. The Dow is up 358 points. The NASDAQ is up 52 points. Gold is trading higher, up $75 in trading this morning at $4,647 U.S. an ounce. Oil has dropped 23 cents to $86.60 U.S. a barrel. Our dollar in the green at 72.72 cents U.S. A 30-year-old man facing nearly a dozen sexual assault and assault charges is wanted by Windsor police for jumping bail. Damian Alexander Kennedy was released from custody last December, and investigators believe he has fled to the U.S. As AM 800's Rusty Thompson tells us, Kennedy's release conditions included house arrest.
2: The charges stem from 4 separate incidents, including the alleged sexual assault of a 6-year-old girl, an assault on a woman using a hot torch lighter, an assault in which a woman was threatened and cut with a knife, and he's also charged with publishing intimate images of a woman online without her knowledge or consent.
0: Bail compliance officers conducted a routine check in April and determined Kennedy fled to Michigan. His photo is posted at am800cklw.com as police appeal to the public for help to find him. And Canada's top trade officials have been working to finalize a new deal with the U.S. The effort aims to settle differences and grievances while also avoiding new punitive tariffs from U.S. President Donald Trump. Unlike other tariffs Canada has been subjected to, the latest duties would affect goods that comply with the Canada-U.S.-Mexico Agreement on Trade. They were supposed to go into effect Wednesday morning, but were put on hold until Saturday morning, pending a new trade deal. The AMA Hedberg News Poll question, do you agree with the City Council's decision to expropriate dozens of boarded up houses in Sandwich Town? Let us know at am800cklw.com. Of more than 600 responses so far, 93% say yes. AMA Hedberg News Time is 10:04. The forecast is next.
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0: Now the forecast from the AM 800 Weather Center. Mainly sunny for today, the high reaching 27. We're currently sitting at 20 Celsius, that's 68 Fahrenheit. 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

0: 10:06, you're listening to the Kyle Horner Show. My name's Chris Byrne, fill-in host for the week, as Kyle's been enjoying his time off, enjoying some visitors from out of town. And I didn't get an update on whether or not the barbecuing and all the feasting has been going according to plan. We'll wait until Monday when he's back in this chair to hear exactly how that went. We do have a roundtable coming up. Let me set the table for how the show is hopefully going to be going. If it goes off the rails, even better. We're not going to plan it that way, but sometimes best laid plans don't ever come to fruition. We have a roundtable coming up with MPP Andrew Dowie, who's in with us. Political analyst and also lawyer Daniel Ablesser and Gavin Michael Booth, who we just had on a couple days ago, talking about a docuseries he has premiering tomorrow. And we want to rope him into this as well because he wasn't busy enough trying to get that done for the world premiere tomorrow afternoon. He's got a deadline to get things done. And we said, anytime you want to get things done, ask the busiest person that you know. So that's kind of why we want to put him in here. Besides that, we are going to be giving some stuff away after 10:30. We have your OLG tickets, $100 in a lot of max tickets. We also have some Tecumseh Cornfest passes to give away to Elton Ron, the world's best Elton John tribute artist. That's coming up after 11. And also after 11, going to be talking about AI, but in terms of AI training and for older workers, how it sometimes can be a little bit of a challenge, a little bit of a bit of a hurdle for people that are older in the workforce. We'll get in touch with a postdoctoral researcher from Memorial University in Newfoundland about that, who also has a Windsor tie. And finally, to end the show, I did my best or worst old man move. I promised my nephews that I would take them to the driving range. They've never been golfing before. We're going to go to the driving range this afternoon. Then I offloaded two trailer loads of clay fill, and I am feeling every single muscle that I've never used in forever today. And I actually reached out to some of our gardening experts, Wendy Trahan and Sandy McDonald, about stretching before that, because I had a buddy of mine tell me that I should be stretching. We'll get to that after 11 o'clock. So we got a jam-packed show. Let's get this show on the road. 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My name's Chris Byrne. 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

0: 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We have an absolutely gorgeous day on our hands, on our way to 27 with lots of sunshine today. There is a chance of showers starting in the overnight, could see a thunderstorm into early tomorrow morning as well. A low down to 16 tonight, and chance of rain and 24 tomorrow. That's where it gets kind of interesting, because we do have a chance of rain on Sunday as well, so it could be a completely wet weekend. 21 for our high, so not even as warm as it has been. And then 24 is our expected high, with a mix of sun and clouds on Monday. Right now we're sitting at 23 or 73 Fahrenheit, but with the humidex feels like 27 or 80.
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3: 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And Paul, it's been a while since we've talked to you. 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

0: 10:12, you're listening to the Kyle Horner Show on AM 800. I'm Chris Byrne. I'll be the moderator of this roundtable as we welcome in our guests. First, to my left, we have Daniel Ablesser. Good morning, Daniel.
1: Good morning.
0: We also have MPP Andrew Dowie. Andrew, good morning.
2: Oh, good morning, Chris.
0: And last but not least, we have Gavin Michael Booth, a filmmaker to my immediate right. Good morning, Gavin.
3: Good morning.
0: Lookout problems. We're about to solve all of you today. So we'll kick things off. The first topic, I sent this to you guys. It's been in the news as well about the expropriated properties in the west end of Windsor. Now, I'm sure if you've driven at any point into the west end, you've seen the boarded up houses, the derelict things. It's been going on for years. Well, War II councillor Fraser Fathers said it's critical that we end up expropriating these things. So I guess I'll go to you first. Daniel, you're right to my left. I could see you on the camera as well. If you want to watch that, you can watch it on YouTube. What do you think about trying to get these 45 vacant homes expropriated?
4: Yeah, this problem has gone on way too long, and so the community needs and deserves a solution. The concern that I have ultimately is when you use the expropriation process, you do lose a bit of control. So if the city is satisfied that the cost of this is going to be, you know, $250,000 a lot times 45, $10 million, $15 million, I think this makes perfect sense to do. The concern that I have is, could this turn into a battle with the bridge company where they're making a claim effectively that this is an injurious affection to their bridge property, and that therefore their compensation should be in the tens or hundreds of millions of dollars. You know, I think 25 years ago, the city expropriated that land in Spring Garden. And the idea was that the value of that land was it was unbuildable, it was protected land, you could never build on it. I think the litigation is still going on. I don't even think we know what the bill is yet. But I think it's going to cost in the tens, if not over $100 million, because ultimately the value is based on was going to be based on the development value of that land. So I just, without seeing the risk analysis that the city got on the legal side, it's hard to say, was this a good decision or a bad decision? But I'll tell you, I'm concerned when you're messing with the bridge company, who's going to say, we've got a $5 billion property here, and somehow this damaged our whole property.
0: I would say, Andrew, what do you think? Good, bad, maybe adding on to what Daniel was saying?
2: Ultimately, I think Daniel covered it well, and governments need to make decisions. There's reputational damage that the state of the houses has made. I can speak firsthand. I was at a function in Toronto, and a gentleman came by. I was sitting next to me, mentioned he was planning to choose University of Windsor until they went to visit the neighborhood and saw the boarded up homes. They said, this doesn't look safe. And they chose to not go to the University of Windsor. So that's just one that I know of firsthand. And think of all the people over the years who have seen that as their image of Windsor. That there is an abandoned neighborhood right here where there's a major border crossing. So it's not just the reputational risk. There's also a housing crisis right now. We have houses that could have been lived in that are not being lived in. There are all kinds of reasons to investigate property standards, all kinds of reasons to ensure that we have efficient use of land. This is an inefficient use of land. It's just dormant. It's abandoned, unsightly. And the city is within its rights. It's not federally regulated lands. The Supreme Court identified that. So kudos to City Council for deciding that the clock has run out after a fair amount of time trying to find a better path forward.
0: You bring up a good point there, Andrew, about, the university is right there, and it's almost two separate cities. It's like living across the tracks of the bad neighborhood when you're there, because you have those really nice brownstones through the West End. You know, I'm thinking of, like, you know, McKay and McEwen and all those. And then as soon as you get underneath the bridge, it's unsightly. Well, Gavin, I guess you have the best perspective of all this because you're living right around the corner from all this.
3: Yeah, I'll say 10 years ago, I did shoot a music video on Indian Road, and those boarded up houses were a perfect backdrop, and nobody stopped us, and we didn't close the street with any permits. And that was great. But now, being a resident there and a homeowner, and shout out to Fraser. I see Fraser walking his dog all the time. He lives just down the street from me. But it's a complete eyesore. And it's really funny because, you know, I live south of that in beautiful neighborhood, wonderful. The kids running around, everybody playing. You walk a couple blocks north, and you're like, you cross the tracks. I'm in some, like, post-apocalyptic wasteland now just to get to the rest of Sandwich Town where I want to go dine or meet some friends for a drink. So I just, as a resident there, I'd love to see them go. And, hopefully at some point something can replace them. But it's just, it's a complete eyesore, and it definitely, you know, the stigma of the west side of Windsor is like, oh no, it's dangerous. It's run down and dangerous.
0: Well, it seems like it's starting to get a bit of a revitalization. I think a lot of places around Essex County felt the exact same thing. You know, Kingsville sort of started that thing, and now Sandwich Town is experiencing that little bit of a bump. A question again for you, Gavin, being a resident in over there, what would you like to see done with these properties? Would you like to see them, all these houses completely blown down and then other stuff put up? Would you, you know, if you, in a perfect world, in a perfect vision, barring all the potential legal sides of everything, what would be your vision?
3: I mean, if they turn it into parkland, that'd be great. If there's an opportunity to build, you know, more homes, awesome. Like, I'm fine either way. Just get rid of the eyesore and the hazard. Also, a lot more rats my side of the town. I'm pretty sure it's because there's these hubs for them to live in.
0: There's a nice little habitat right around there. Same question to you, Andrew. If taken off your provincial powers or anything, but if you had, you know, you were on city council, you had the magic wand to be able to swipe it, and what would that section, or what would these 45 vacant lots look like in your perfect world?
2: I'd say housing. If there's a housing need, I've been a student before looking for housing, not here in town, mind you, but it is a struggle, especially today. And that's the way it started, and it would be a great neighborhood when it's got tenants who love the neighborhood too. And that's been absent for quite some time, and it does need to be that way.
0: One thing that I see is sort of a missed opportunity, and I saw the revitalization of Detroit was there was a lot of derelict houses in that city that were taken up by artists. And even if there was no copper in it anymore or all the wires had been pulled out, but they saw their, you know, revitalization sort of spurred from that. I guess last question to you, Daniel, would be the same that I asked our other two guests. If you had a magic wand, you could swipe it away. What would that portion, these 45 houses, what would the West End look like?
4: Yeah, I think I agree. Primarily housing, a couple parkettes. Like similarly, over in Bridgeview, you've got those little parkettes, and some of those maybe might fit in. But primarily housing, I think. I'm not sure if the Indian Road stretch is included in this, but that might be a larger property that you could have something that's either higher density or maybe something more commercial. But so lots of opportunities, but I think primarily housing.
0: I think you guys, talking off air and also talking on air, brought up a very valid point in that we're not dealing with someone who hates the courts or who hates being litigious. So there's a chance, probably better than good chance, that we're going to be up against some sort of legal back and forth or some sort of thing about this. You know, as a lawyer, Daniel, could you see that happening?
4: Yeah, I think certainly. I think ultimately, my sense is that CTC ultimately probably is looking for an exit plan with the Ambassador Bridge, with the competitor now of Gordie Howe. I think that the bridge ultimately becomes devalued. Its upkeep is going to cost a lot, you know, may cost more than its revenue. I'm concerned, though, that this is going to be used as an excuse that then, again, there's this concept of injurious affection in expropriation law. And that's not my area of law. But as I understand it, if you take from a property that affects the sort of going concern of what else they own, you can be obligated to compensate them for that global damage. Now, this is even more complicated because I don't know that CTC itself owns these houses. I think that other Shell and numbered companies own these. Mm-hmm. But all that I know is that the litigation may vary. Like, expect that the city is going to be paying potentially tens of millions of dollars to high-end Toronto firms. CTC will be paying the same. And the other issue on expropriation is that generally the expropriating authority ends up paying the legal costs for that whom they expropriate.
0: Oh,
4: so I'm really concerned on the risk here of what this is going to cost at the end of the day, looking back to the ongoing saga of Spring Garden as an example.
0: And you brought up another good point there, which we do have to take a quick break coming up. Could this be used as a negotiating chip for maybe getting rid of the bridge? If they are looking for an exit route to, you know, sell off that, maybe this is part of one of those things. We'll drop this side and you sort of negotiate that. Interesting. Dun, dun, dun.
4: Yeah, not with the city, but maybe with the feds. That will be part of the package.
0: 100%. Well, thank you very much. We are off and running. This is the Roundtable. 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
0: This is the Kyle Horner Show. I'm Chris Byrne, your host for this week, and also your moderator for the roundtable that we have going on here. We have MPP Andrew Dowie. We have Gavin Michael Booth, a filmmaker with a premiere tomorrow. And we'll get to all your the things that you have going on in a little bit. And lawyer and political analyst Daniel Ablesser with us as well. So you may have already heard Wab Kanu's comments about the putting American liquor back onto, well, for him, it's Manitoba shelves, but across Canada, trying to get that back onto Canadian shelves. That little soundbite, don't know if I can pull it up in time or not. Maybe I'll have my producer try to grab that for us. So I guess first question to you, Andrew. We haven't heard from your boss, our premier, Doug Ford, about this. We have heard from the Nova Scotia premier. We've heard also from Manitoba. So I guess first question is, what is the party's stance on bringing alcohol back to Ontario shelves?
2: Well, thanks, Chris. This has been an interesting one because the reason the alcohol has been removed from the shelves is because of the unfair trade restrictions put on by the United States, preventing our exports from being accepted without consequence. We had a trade agreement. The only reason the alcohol came off the shelves was because of the actions of the United States. And so should we negotiate a settlement that is good for both countries, that leaves us whole, that's great reason to put the alcohol back, give consumers a choice. The news poll that CKLW had yesterday sounds like a strong response, and about an 80-20 split where consumers are saying they're going to vote with their wallets and not purchase American alcohol. But clearly, even though it's a small portion of the overall economy, clearly it hit a nerve. Because it keeps on coming up. The Americans keep on talking about it, even though it is really not a major part of the economy. So this really is an area where we have some leverage. So we should be using it as leverage because it's something that does bother them, just as the tariffs, the 50% tariffs, bother us, and for good reason. And so I think the premier's wise to see what the offer is. What is the response from the United States? What do we get in exchange for for resuming the LCBO purchasing American alcohol for the stores and for the suppliers. So that's I'm sure why you have not heard from the premier, and I back him 100% on wanting the best deal for Ontarians.
0: I'd like to go to you, Gavin, because you probably have a different perspective. You work in a world that is very visual, and this seems like there's a lot of optics that are involved in everything. So what do you think about putting U.S. booze back on, you know, go ahead.
3: Yeah, I feel like if they could actually reduce or remove the tariffs and have some sort of fair play, then yeah, bring it back. But also, if we've set the system up, this has been a thing that seems to, like Andrew just said, connects with people. They have the choice to just not buy the product if it does go back on the shelf. Like, you just because it's back on the shelf doesn't mean that you have to give up the fight in any way. You know, I live half of my life in America, so I'm gonna drink American alcohol whenever I'm there. Like, sorry, it's gonna happen. But I do hope maybe some good that comes out of this is with the removal, there was a lot more focus and maybe people trying Canadian brands that they had never tried or a local wine that they never tried. And hopefully some of that sticks and it can actually still just by default of the absence of American alcohol, increase sales for Canadian brands moving forward.
0: Maybe found a newfound favorite that is from our country as opposed to exactly. That was there. Maybe you didn't even know that was an option. Going to you, Daniel, you just showed me a Photoshop, or I guess we don't call anything a Photoshop anymore. You showed me an AI, you know, goodbye, RIP Photoshop of a bottle of bourbon. So what do you think about this as a you know, trade-off here about putting things on? We have Wob Canoe, whose comments were, we're going to try to get the clip after the 10:30 news. Essentially, what he was saying was, yeah, go ahead and put it on. Doesn't mean we need to buy it. And we don't want to have to deal with this. Where does it stop if we give in now?
4: Yeah, I think as a grand bargain, basically for Kuzma or whatever, I certainly have no problem putting the booze back on the shelf. But I think that this is one of the few things that has managed to really poke the elephant sleeping next to us. Like, look, their economy is so much bigger than ours that we could disappear and the American economy as a whole would largely not notice it. But we can poke little things. So we can poke that Kentucky bourbon economy. We can poke that California wine economy. And so to me, look, we want a deal. We want a deal that's going to be great for auto and our auto workers. But we can't say we're going to take off our most powerful weapons without you coming to the table and stop trying to pound us. I almost look at this as a comparison to like the Ukraine-Russia war, where Russia has a much bigger army, but the Ukraine has been able to fight with things like drone, like cheap drones mm-hmm. and stuff like that. You don't tell Ukraine, okay, you can't use your drones in this battle against this whale sleeping next to you. You have to have all tools available. But I think ultimately, put it back on as part of a grand bargain where we get back to, you know, the relationship that we've had with America for the last, 30, 40 years since NAFTA came into
0: play. We're going to have to put a pause on that. We got news on the way. 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
15: 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An information update with Paul McDonald.
6: Windsor Mayor Drew Dilkins will be filing his nomination papers later today to seek a fourth term in office. During a news conference Thursday, Dilkins was asked by the media if he would be seeking re-election and confirmed he would be filing before today's 2 p.m. deadline. The city councilor for Sandwich Town is applauding council's decision to expropriate dozens of boarded up and vacant houses in the West End. Ward 2's Fraser Fathers was on hand yesterday as the mayor announced the city has started the process to acquire 45 properties, many that are owned by companies associated with the owners of the Ambassador Bridge. Windsor police have released a photo of a man wanted for skipping bail as part of a child sexual assault investigation. Damian Alexander Kennedy was released from custody last December on 10 charges, including sexual assault, sexual interference, 3 counts of assault with a weapon, and uttering threats. Police bail compliance officers conducted a routine check in April and determined the 30-year-old Kennedy fled to Michigan. and Canada-U.S. Trade Minister Dominic LeBlanc and Canada's chief negotiator Janice Charette are meeting with U.S. Trade Representative Jameson Greer in Washington again this morning. The clock is ticking on the latest tariff deadline of midnight tonight, which could see levies on $28 billion of Canadian goods if a deal is not finalized. Details on these and other stories coming up at 11. The forecast is next.
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6: Now the forecast from the AM 800 Weather Center. Lots of sunshine for today with a high of 27. We're sitting right now at 22 Celsius. That's 72 Fahrenheit. I'm Paul McDonald. For more news, go to am800cklw.com.
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0: 8:33. This is the Kyle Horner Show on AM 800. My name's Chris Byrne, your host today, and also the moderator of our roundtable. I'll reintroduce our guests again. We have lawyer and political analyst Daniel Ablesser to my left. Across from me is MPP Andrew Dowie, and to my immediate right, if you're watching on YouTube, then you can see all this in the overhead shot, is filmmaker Gavin Michael Booth. It's actually right behind you there, Gavin. They're seeing the back of your hatted head over here. Today is a big day when it comes to municipal elections, because at 2 o'clock today, it is the nomination deadline for if any candidates in any ward. So where you're listening right now, there's a better than good chance that someone is running and that there is going to be maybe a competition that will happen in October on that. I guess we'll kick things off municipal elections-wise with you, Andrew, because you are a former councillor out in Tecumseh. So today being a big day, how nervous were you on a day like this? I know, obviously, election day is probably the height of nerves, but when it comes to this, because if Wikipedia was right, your second one, you were acclaimed, so you didn't have to run in that one. But how nervous would today be for someone whose name is out there?
1: I'll concede I may not be the best example, because I went door knocked anyway, even post-acclimation, because it's vital that you hear what people have to say. I don't think I've ever been nervous at deadline, whether it's 2014 or 2018, because I knew I had a job to do, and I wanted to do it. My apologies.
0: Yeah, your only job was to turn the phone off.
1: Yeah, that's right. It's my staffer. Yeah. My apologies to the audience. But
0: take back whatever you were about to say. Is that?
1: But yeah. but that was it. I know what, when I declare, I'm at it, and I don't care about the deadline, because you have to spend your time identifying your voters and make sure that they vote. So the deadline, who the competition is largely not relevant. When you decide to run, you have to assume that everyone who's voted for the other people in the past are still voting for them, and you have to find a new voter coalition that may not be supporting them. So I never felt any unease on today. I know there are many out there who are anxiously awaiting. I'll observe the public school board races. Those are quite interesting in their own right too. So we'll see what comes at 2 o'clock.
0: Gavin, I don't know how political or how involved in the local politics you are here for our stuff, but have you been watching like your ward? Have you been watching, because you do live in Windsor? So has this been something that you've been paying attention to?
2: I pay loose attention, and generally what I always say with politics at Windsor is whoever gets voted in, just keep helping us local filmmakers, you know, close streets and make movies. Don't make it more difficult for us.
0: Well, we're trying to by taking away boarded up houses so you can film for free. But
2: it was a very good backdrop for that music video. I got to say, that would have cost a lot to do in California. I'm good friends with our Ward 3 counselor, and I see Ronaldo all the time. I see what he's up to, and end up involved in a lot of projects with him. It is funny how many of the city councilors I just know through art projects and different things that I'm involved in. So I just sort of tangentially get to see what everybody's up to, what they believe in, and how difficult it is to even run a campaign. I wouldn't wish that on myself and on the worst day.
0: Well, as the son of a former municipal councillor, no offense here, Andrew, but I like municipal politics better than the other two, because like Gavin was saying, it is more personal. It's your neighbor, or it's your someone who's two streets over that is going to be running, and every decision that they make is going to affect you. You know, like things that happen in the provincial level, there are other parts of the province besides Windsor, Essex County, and even federally, there's more spots besides Ontario. But when it comes down to the municipal part, it's almost like every decision that they make literally has an effect on who you are. Daniel, I guess I'll go to you with we heard that Windsor Mayor Drew Dilkins is going to be running again. He's going to be submitting his nomination papers. Maybe just touch on a little bit about the it's the politics, it's the gamesmanship, it's the waiting until the final hour, of playing that out on will he, won't he, that we've been doing this entire thing. So I guess political strategies when it comes to municipal politics.
3: Yeah, it's going to be a fascinating 2 months, especially in the Windsor mayoral campaign. But frankly, across the county, there's going to be a number of really interesting races. I think Mayor Dilkins announced yesterday that he'd be filing by 2 p.m. today. Not really a surprise. Certainly, by not filing until now, he was kind of able to use the mayor's office to sort of quasi-campaign, let's say. You know, there was there was a video that he put out maybe 2-3 weeks ago that I call it the Morning in America ad or the Morning in Windsor ad, because there was a famous Reagan re-election ad called Morning in America, and the imagery is absolutely the same to this video that the mayor's office put out 3 weeks ago. But of course, they're able to use the resources of the mayor's office to say this is just promoting the success of the city. So you wait until the end. Now you file, and then it's going to be a very fascinating race in the mayor's office and a number of other exciting races.
0: Question for you, Andrew. Just talking about municipal politics, but now from your position in the provincial level, how much politics go into the municipal politics compared to, you know, at that provincial level? Is there more or less gamesmanship that goes on? Is there, you know, that sort of thing?
1: It's fascinating because provincially and federally, your reputation, your brand is really not your own as a candidate. It is more the party brand. Whereas as a municipal candidate, your reputation, your personality is your brand. So it is far more important to get to be known, to be understood, and to really keep engaging. I certainly try to maintain that by attending as much as I can while I'm home. But they are different kettles of fish. With a little bit of transferability, there's a saying or an estimation that about 5-10% of a vote provincially is due to the candidate themselves, and the rest is the leader. A lot of debate on that. But really, if you are not representing your area well, people will know it, and then they will turn out at the ballot box. However, they may forgive your sins or condemn you for your sins at the other two levels.
0: Question for you, Gavin. You mentioned about trying to grow the filmmaking scene, I guess, around here, or looking for. I don't know this answer, and maybe Andrew can chime in on this as well. I used to live in Sudbury, Ontario, and there was a big, big push. I think it was mostly provincial, but there was also with the city itself. That's how Letterkenny got filmed, and Shorzy, and all these productions that went there. They used to call it, Hollywood North, because Toronto would be Hollywood North. Why haven't we seen that sort of push down here? I've always said Sudbury and Windsor, because I've lived in both, they're very similar. Both blue-collar towns, both union towns, both very, very hardworking. And it just seems like they got the upper hand when it came to filmmaking for some reason. We have, like you were mentioning, gorgeous buildings and gorgeous backdrops, and why can't we do that here?
2: There was some secretive report made by the city a few years ago that I heard rumblings of that never got published, from what I understand, about the feasibility of having a film office in Windsor. I hope I'm speaking correctly on that, because I just heard the rumblings of it. So I'd be curious to know why they didn't move forward with it. But I think you're seeing it inch closer, because Hamilton did it. London has a film office where a Schwarzenegger Netflix show shot there last year. They're doing a bunch of Hallmark movies. Chatham has started a film office. So it is inching closer all the time. But the biggest thing is a lack of infrastructure and a lack of crew. You would have to attract rental houses and things down here. And that's a relatively simple thing to fix or build on. But, we do benefit. If you shoot outside of the GTA, you get an increased tax credit of 10%. For the Ontario tax credit. So you already are at an advantage when you shoot here. I love shooting in Windsor because of that tax credit. But there's just, there's several things. Somebody just has to say yes and then start aggressively attracting productions. The proximity to Detroit Airport for any American productions coming in or American actors would be a really wonderful benefit. It's just, it just hasn't happened, And I think it would just take, I think the way that there's more and more films being made in Windsor all the time, especially by Windsor filmmakers. And there's a few outside organizations right now that have come to town that hopefully aren't just here to sort of use up all our resources and then leave. Somebody just needs to keep anchoring productions here until it just becomes such a regular occurrence. Mm-hmm. When I started 20 years ago, it'd be like one film every 4 years was made. But right now, Nick Shields is shooting a feature film today in Windsor. And there's another indie film called YQG Hardcore that's shooting today. There's two happening this summer. So it is more frequent, and it's possible. It just hasn't happened.
1: You know what? I'd echo everything that Gavin has said. There are some additional advantages from Northern Ontario. They have a provincial agency that assists. So it's Sudbury, it's North Bay. The show Cardinal was filmed there. But there is a tax credit outside of the GTA, which is, I hope is very helpful. I've met with the representatives of the film industry who want to continue to grow outside of the GTA. And so I think it's a mix. What story are you looking to tell? Do you have the assets in place to be leveraged? Do you have the studio, the soundstage, the crew, and really the accommodations, the catering services? You have to have a bit of infrastructure in place in order to make that a reality. But it probably can be leveraged. It's just being organized about it and ensuring that when the call comes in, hey, we'd like to come, you can get an answer. This is what we have to offer, and we look forward to welcoming you to our community.
0: Who knew that a municipal talk about elections would turn into filmmaking, Gavin?
2: I can turn anything into talk about filmmaking.
0: Way to commandeer this conversation.
2: You want my box office predictions for Doomsday? No, I'll also say that the city is wonderful to work with as an indie filmmaker. They've closed streets for me. They've made city buses available and all sorts of things over the years for productions. So it's, if you are making films here, the city has been very receptive and incredibly helpful and doing things at very reasonable cost to the production. So in lack of having a film office doesn't mean that the city or the region is difficult to film in from a political stance.
0: Last question I have for you, Daniel, and we have to be quick because we do have to get to some weather on the way. You mentioned that there are going to be some interesting races throughout the county. Are there any that you're keeping an eye on? Any that we should also keep an eye on? What's on your bingo list?
3: I think the mayor's race in Amherstburg and the mayor's race in Tecumseh are the two biggest ones to watch, because that's mayor versus incumbent mayor versus incumbent deputy mayor running against each other for mayor. So those are the ones that I would watch the most. In Windsor, I think Ward 5 and Ward 6 are going to be the most interesting. Ward 10 could be interesting. Ward 7 could be in play as well.
0: Interesting. Well, thank you very much, guys. We still have more on the way. Maybe the most contentious topic coming up. 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
0: 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Sunny and 27 is our expected high today. An absolutely gorgeous day. The Humidex is going to make it feel like 30. Low down to 16 tonight. Now, here's the thing. We do have a chance of showers that increases through tomorrow. So if we don't get any rain tonight, we probably will tomorrow. A high of 24. Sunday, rain and 21, or a 60% chance of it, so a better than good. And then back to work Monday, mix of sun and clouds, a high of 24. Right now we're sitting at 23 or 73 Fahrenheit, but with the Humidex feels like 27 or 80.
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0: 10:48. This is the Kyle Horner Show. I'm Chris Byrne. Maybe the most contentious of the topics that I floated by our roundtable, which includes Daniel Ablesser, Andrew Dowie, and Gavin Michael Booth. I don't even know where to start with this one. We'll do whoever wants to tackle this one first. The Ontario Court of Appeal says Andrew's boss, I like to say he's your boss, I know that, Doug Ford can rip out Toronto bike lanes if he wants to. The question we had earlier on this week, could Windsor be next? Or I guess in your particular case, Andrew, could Tecumseh be next? And you take away what I've been dubbing the stupidest bike lane in this entire county. If you're driving on Tecumseh Road heading east right before L'Esperance, that little bump out there is an irritant to anyone during rush hour or even not during rush hour. So I guess I'm going to you first, Andrew.
1: Yeah, from a technical perspective, Tecumseh Road is on-street parking. It is not a bike lane. I understood, but Commerce also needs to have parking available to it. I'm delighted with this announcement. I read an excerpt from the Court of Appeal. It says, the charter has nothing to say about whether bicycle lanes are a good or a bad idea, wise or unwise policy. These judgments are no business of the courts. That's a refreshing take. This was two liberal-appointed justices and one conservative-appointed justice. So this spreads across the political spectrum of appointees. The lower court judge was flat-out wrong. In fact, the judgment is an incredible decision to read because it just crucifies Justice Chabas and his judgment in this case and his consideration of the lack of evidence presented, particularly the biases that he read into his decision-making. So totally sound decision. We have an ability to regulate traffic. It was known that the congestion would increase for motor vehicles in that particular case. And further, I will say those that have been critics and those many who've been at this microphone in the past conveniently ignore that in the city of Ottawa, there's the National Capital Commission that has its hands in municipal planning matters all across the city of Ottawa. So for anyone to suggest that upper levels of government are not regulating municipalities or shouldn't, ignore the reality that has been here in Canada for well over 100 plus years and going back to 1867.
0: To defend anyone who's been behind this microphone, my personal stance is I never let facts get in the way of a good story.
1: Well.
0: Daniel, do you have thoughts on this bike lane ruling?
2: You know, it's a really interesting court decision. There's a discussion we hear more in the States, but in Canada too, about what we call judicial activism. And that's where judges decide that they are going to be the philosopher king policymakers. And I think that's really what happened here. We had Justice Chabas, who was trying to look for a way to make the charter stop policy that he thought was bad. And every now and then, judges just go too far in that, and then then you need a hard stop, and sometimes the pendulum starts to swing back on that. So I think that aside from just the impact on bike lanes here, it's going to be fascinating to see if now maybe this is where the pendulum starts to swing back on other interesting cases. There's a much more interesting challenge that's going on that's heading to the Court of Appeal over tearing out encampments in Kitchener and whether or not that cities can do that or whether there is a charter-protected right to those encampments. It'll be interesting to see how this decision on bike lanes and what cities can and can't do, when provinces can and can't do, will affect that. So interesting to watch. In terms of the effect on Windsor, I don't think that, I mean, unless we make Chris Holt king and he decides to tear out Olette Avenue and Dougal Avenue and turn them into like one lane road with bike lanes, I don't think that the province is going to have to step in. But I don't see it really being an issue here.
0: Or walking only. Yeah, go ahead, Andrew.
1: Yeah, I just, the context of this particular decision is unique to where there's traffic congestion. So City of Toronto decided they were going to make motor vehicle traffic congestion worse by removing lanes, active lanes, in favor of bicycle lanes. There's nowhere at all in Windsor and Essex County where the traffic numbers would have that kind of same impact. And so that suggestion that Victoria is going to lose its bike lanes or any other street that has been made on these airwaves. All nonsense. And I can assure you that our traffic volumes in this community, this region, aren't anywhere close to what they have in downtown Toronto.
0: Not the congestion. Last one to you, Gavin. You're in the West End, and I see the bike infrastructure that's built there, and I see lots of happy faces of cyclists out your way.
3: Yeah, I don't own a bike, so I'm perfectly equipped to talk about this topic. No, I think, I have lived in Toronto. I've been on a bike there. I've used the bike lanes. What if they remove bike lanes? Just a question. I don't know what happens to the cyclists. Are they just now riding on the road alongside the cars?
0: Yeah, finding a different route. You know, add them. If they are essentially in the traffic, maybe there's a lane splitting thing that they could be done there. Yeah, I don't have any of those solutions. I just go with what the news is.
1: Yeah, there are many options. There are one thing I've learned about Toronto now, having spent a lot of time there in the last 4 years, is that there is the grid. There are a number of north, south, east, west corridors uninterrupted that are perfectly suitable, that you do not have to raid arterial road capacity in order to provide a safe and accessible route for cyclists. And making better use of the land we have should be the ultimate goal. So there are definitely options for cyclists that do not require removing existing lanes of traffic that are heavily used by motor vehicles.
0: So from what I'm getting from you, Andrew, you're not coming down to take that little bump out in Tecumseh out of the way.
1: I'll defer to Tecumseh Council whether they want to continue to offer parking to their businesses.
0: Last one for you, Daniel.
2: But I think we said, look, Doug Ford's not going to be tearing out bike lanes in Windsor. But the important thing about this court decision is that if Windsor City Council or Tecumseh City Council wanted to get rid of an existing bike lane, they could. And there's now not some argument that the bike lane that a prior council put in is somehow charter protected as a life protection that a future government can't take out. And so that's, I think, the other important thing about this decision, because the decision of the lower court judge would start to say, no, once it's in, it's there for all time.
0: Yeah, as much as we like to harp on the failings of the justice system in Canada, in North America, there is a checks and balance. There is a court of appeal, then there's a higher court, same thing in politics. You can get things up. The Senate is the sober second thought on everything. Okay, we're going to have to leave that there, guys. I apologize. We got some weather coming up. It's 10:55. 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
4: 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Weather can be unpredictable, but we aren't.
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0: high of only 21, so it's starting to get a little bit cooler. We're getting towards the end of August. And on Monday, mix of sun and clouds and 24. Right now, it's 23 or 73 Fahrenheit, but with the humidex, feels like 27 or 80.
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0: This is the Kyle Horner Show. I'm Chris Byrne. As we're wrapping up our roundtable, want to give our guests a big thank you, and also want to give them about 45 seconds or a minute or so. Any last words? We'll start with you, Gavin Michael Booth.
2: No last words. I've enjoyed my time here today, and it's great to hear. Honestly, because I don't stick my nose into politics a lot, it's always awesome to be educated.
0: Gavin, you have a premiere tomorrow.
2: Oh, you want me to talk about that?
0: Yeah.
2: Oh, my final thoughts. Okay.
0: My own thoughts.
2: Sorry. I have a premiere. I'll speed it. Tomorrow, Chrysler Theater, 2 p.m., The Zookeeper. It is a show about haunted zoo and art and how art affects community. It is free tickets. You get them online at Eventbrite. The Zookeeper, 2 p.m., Chrysler Theater tomorrow. Bye.
0: 100%. He's actually going to be doing the final edits all the way right up until, I believe, until showtime tomorrow. So thank you very much, Gavin. MPP, Andrew Dowie, any final words?
3: You know, the first final word is absolutely. I want to echo Gavin's announcement there. Please do support Gavin. He's making some great film and some great art. Really appreciate the work that he does in our community. And shout out, next weekend, 1 week from today, the Tecumseh Corn Festival, Corn and Music Festival, put on by the Optimist Club of St. Clair Beach. We host it at McAuliffe Park. It's been there for a few years. Come and check it out. It's Tecumseh's annual celebration where we get to have some fun.
0: Do you get to at least have a booth out there? Do you get to shake some hands? Is that like your time to shine?
3: Yeah, I will have a booth there.
0: Excellent. Well, come say hi to all that. Now, final word I'm going to give to you, Daniel. Daniel Blesser, lawyer and political analyst. You said you have a big announcement. So we have, what are we looking at here? About 45 seconds.
4: So 3 weeks ago on this show, Kieran McKenzie announced his reelection bid. 2 weeks ago, I believe Rinaldo Agostino did. I guess this is the place for major political announcements. So with 3 hours to go, immediately after this show, I am absolutely not heading down to city council. I am not running. But look, good luck to everyone who is. Look, have a lot of fun with this campaign. If you're involved as a candidate, as a volunteer, have a lot of fun. It's a really exciting time for the city.
0: Yeah, and also if you are going to be looking at who's in your ward, like we talked about a little bit earlier on this week and also have been for the last couple of weeks with some experts, get involved. Find out everything you need to know about who is going to be running, because they are going to be representing you. Gentlemen, I thank you all for coming in, for joining the roundtable. For my producer, Elliot, myself, I'm Chris Byrne. Thank you to Kyle Horner for allowing me to host this. Also to General Schultz as well. For the Kyle Horner Show on AM 800, it's almost 11.
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9: ...23 degrees in Windsor, Essex, a sunny start to the weekend with a high today of 27, 81 Fahrenheit. I'm Paul McDonald, AM 800 News. Coming up, the city moves to expropriate rundown houses in Sandwich Town, and sex assault suspect skips bail.

0: But first, Windsor Mayor Drew Dilkins will be filing his nomination papers later today to seek a fourth term in office. During a news conference Thursday, Dilkins was asked by the media if he would be seeking re-election, and he confirmed he would be filing before today's 2 p.m. deadline. Dilkins has been mayor since 2014 and prior to that served two terms as Ward 1 councillor. There are currently nine declared candidates for mayor in Windsor, including longtime Ward 1 councillor Fred Francis. The city councillor for Sandwich Town is applauding council's decision to expropriate dozens of rundown houses in the West End. Ward 2's Fraser Fathers was on hand yesterday as Mayor Dilkins announced the city has started the process to acquire 45 properties, a number of them owned by companies associated with the owners of the Ambassador Bridge.
1: I absolutely believe this is the right thing to do, you know, for this neighborhood and for West Windsor. This is a critical element for revitalizing the neighborhood.
0: Most of the houses are along Indian Road, Edison Street, Bloomfield Road, and Felix Avenue, with others on Rosedale.

0: Royal Avenue, Elm Avenue, St. Antoine Street, and College Avenue. The city says the decision to expropriate was made for the economic, social, and environmental well-being of the municipality. Windsor police have released a photo of a man wanted for skipping bail as part of a child sexual assault investigation. Damian Alexander Kennedy was released from custody last December on 10 charges, including sexual assault, sexual interference, 3 counts of assault with a weapon, and uttering threats. Charges stem from 4 incidents, including the alleged sexual assault of a 6-year-old girl and an assault on a woman with a hot torch lighter. Police bail compliance officers conducted a routine check in April and determined the 30-year-old Kennedy fled to Michigan. Investigators are appealing to the public for help in locating Kennedy. His photo is posted at am800cklw.com. AM 800 News Time is 11:02, sunny today with a high of 27. Checking the markets this hour, the TSX is up 153 points, the Dow is up 346 points, while the NASDAQ is up 38 points. Gold has increased more than $70 in trading this morning to $4,643 U.S. an ounce. Oil is off 33 cents at $86.50 U.S. a barrel. Our dollar in the green at 72.59 cents U.S. Canada U.S. Trade Minister Dominic LeBlanc and Canada's chief negotiator Janice Charette are meeting with U.S. Trade Representative Jamieson Greer in Washington again this morning. The clock is ticking on the latest tariff deadline of midnight tonight, which could see levies on $28 billion worth of Canadian goods if a deal is not finalized. The new 50% tariffs are in retaliation for Canada's booze bans, auto tariffs, and quotas on tariff-free access for U.S. dairy. Meantime, U.S. Vice President J.D. Vance has weighed in on the deal on Canadian tariffs at a private fundraising event where he also commented on Prime Minister Mark Carney and longtime friend, Conservative MP Jamil Giovanni.
1: Audio from the fundraiser in Southampton, New York on Wednesday was provided to the Canadian press by a source in attendance who wasn't authorized to share the comments publicly. In it, Vance calls Carney a, quote, very sweet guy, but says the Prime Minister tried to out-tough U.S. President Donald Trump. Vance says it's hilarious Carney's presenting the temporary tariff pause as a victory because he says Canada climbed down on a lot of issues. Vance also says the behind-the-scenes story is that Giovanni has a good relationship with the Trump administration and has been a successful advocate for Canada, specifically around energy and autos.
2: He's been, like, quietly inserting himself into these negotiations.
1: Giovanni has traveled to Washington on numerous occasions, including in April. Kelly Malone, The Canadian Press, Washington.
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0: Now the forecast from the AM 800 Weather Center, becoming a mix of sun and cloud this afternoon with a high of 27. Partly cloudy tonight, 40% chance of showers late this evening and overnight, risk of a thunderstorm with a low of 16. Cloudy with a 40% chance of showers tomorrow morning and early in the afternoon, then more showers beginning in the afternoon with a risk of a thunderstorm and a high of 24. We're at 24 Celsius right now, that's 75 Fahrenheit. 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

0: R.I.P. Princess Diana. That, of course, Elton John. We just had MPP Andrew Dowie in here, and his final thought was to promote the Corn Fest. Well, we have, for one night only, Friday, August 28th, Elton Ron is going to be bringing the world's best Elton John tribute to McAuliffe Park as part of the Tecumseh Corn and Music Festival. And we want to see you there. We want you there. 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That's candle, C-A-N-D-L-E, at am800cklw.com. Good luck. Also, before Mike and Meg took off for the weekend, we were talking about the Tecumseh Corn Fest, which is just over a week away. And I was mentioning I lost several nights in the Tecumseh Corn Fest beer tent in my younger years. So, if you happen to be heading out there, I'm not a seasoned veteran as I used to be. I don't even know if they still have the beer tents. I know a lot of them did get taken out, and my generation may or may not have been responsible for some of that with, sometimes you get there and you're young and your group of friends doesn't like another group of friends. I digress. Enter candle, am800cklw.com right now to win some Elton Ron tickets. Good luck. More on the way for the Kyle Horner Show. We're going to be talking some AI training for older workers. And is it backfiring? It's 11:09, the Kyle Horner Show, am800.
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0: 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Sunshine and 27 are expected high today. Absolutely beautiful day. Does sort of turn as we head into the weekend, though. Starting later on tonight into the overnight, there's a chance of showers. Could see a thunderstorm later on this evening into tomorrow. Low down to 16 tonight, so kind of temperature-wise the same as it was last night. Chance of rain tomorrow and 24, and cools off even more on Sunday. We have a chance of rain and 23. Speaking of 23, that's our expected high now. They've updated what Monday looks like. Sunny and 23. I just want to give you a bit of a heads up, though. We are into the low teens or low tens nighttime temperatures. They're talking Monday night, low down to 12. So just a heads up, if you thought that this morning felt like fall, it's going to definitely feel like that the early part of next week. Right now we're sitting at 24. Or 75 Fahrenheit, but with the Humidex feels more like 29 or 84.
1: 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Right here on AM 800. The morning
0: light is turning blue, the feeling is bizarre. Coming up on 11:14, this is the Kyle Horner Show. My name's Chris Byrne, your host for the week. Thank you for coming along for the ride. I stumbled on this article, and it intrigued me. Now, I'm sure you've heard me talk before about AI, and earlier this week we talked about AI skepticism or a hesitation to try to, get it in our lives. And that really, it seems like the only people that are really, really pushing hard for you to use AI or to not miss the boat are the AI companies themselves. Obviously, they have something to sell, whether that's our data or their models to different entities. But this article here was kind of interesting. The title is Why AI Training Can Backfire for Older Workers. So I reached out to the author of this article. He's a postdoctoral researcher at Memorial University of Newfoundland. And if this is correct, this is kind of a homecoming for him as well. We welcome on Judah Adeniyi. Judah, welcome home.
2: Hi, Chris. Good morning, Chris. Yes, this is homecoming. I did my master's at the University of Windsor. So this feels a bit like homecoming for me. Thanks for having me on.
0: Absolutely. Well, welcome back. So I was very intrigued by this article because you had some very interesting stats, and we'll get to those through this conversation here. You mentioned that for a lot of employers, their training budgets have been growing, and that upskilling, I don't know if that's a term you came up with or a term that you found, has become a common response to technological changes. So I guess while you were doing your research for this, how has the training budgets or the upskilling been going up within companies, within businesses?
2: So that's a great question. So I think training is usually a part of many organizations' strategy. There's always some kind of training budget, right? But what we found is, with AI, many organizations are trying to keep up. They're trying to make sure they're not left behind, and their workers are also not left behind. And this is where upskilling comes in. Upskilling is essentially just upping the skills, right? So with organizations trying to maintain momentum, they're also increasing these budgets, right?
0: Mm-hmm. Well, we know that the adoption of AI seems like it blinked and it came into us overnight. Do we have a sense, do we have a metric of how many workers use AI as part of their job? Do we have any numbers?
2: There's been a recent study that said about 36% of Canadian workers use generative AI tools as part of their main job, right? Whether or not this use is built into the actual work they do, that's sanctioned by the employers, that's not entirely clear. But whether it's used to assist, using like a ChatGPT or a Claude, so it's becoming more prevalent now.
0: So just over a third of workers, I hope, and I don't know if it's true or not, that, it's people working jobs like mine where we need to do a bit of research and we ask AI and not a doctor who's about to come see me that's using AI to diagnose me, or, you know, a plumber or an electrician that's using it to figure something out on a house that they're building.
2: Yeah, I mean, it's you would hope, but what we're finding is the use is it varies, right? So so I can't entirely speak on how people are using it. All we know is people are using it.
0: So in the article that you ended up writing about how it can backfire for older workers, we'll get to the older workers in just a sec. But let's just speak about workers in general. How are they feeling about this being implemented, or the need for them to use it in their jobs? Are we feeling okay with it? Are we feeling nervous, anxious, maybe a little scared? What sense do you get there?
2: So my research didn't specifically focus on people's reactions to the AI training. What my research looked at was when this training is introduced in an environment that is already full of a lot of workload, and the recipients of those training are already burnt out, what happens? So that was essentially the crux of my research. And we found that people reacted negatively to the training when they already had some form of burnout. So usually, and that burnout comes in from different sources. You know, it could come from just trying to keep up with these technological changes that we're experiencing, right? You know, trying to adopt technological change is not a frictionless process. It's tough. You know, so, but again, as we said, when employers are like, oh, you know, the AI is coming and taking over, we have to make sure our employees are prepared and all of that, they throw training into the mix as a fix to the situation. But what my research is finding is that if employers are not cognizant and they're not paying attention to the realities of those people they are training, it could actually have a negative effect, right? So my research found that it could actually reduce their work ability. So that's the capacity that they feel to be able to be excellent at their job.
0: Yeah, I guess if you have an employee, or you are an employee who's already burnt out, you don't want to learn anything. But I also, you know, I've been lucky enough to work in this industry long enough with people that were towards the end of their career. I mean, I just had a host retire a couple months ago, and I've also worked with younger people, and I sort of find this myself. And there comes a point where you feel like, you know what, I don't want to learn anymore. It's not that I don't want to do my job. It's just I don't want to have to learn whatever this next, maybe it's a flash in the pan technology is, because technology by nature kind of is that way. You know, if it wasn't, then we would have, what was it, beta that was against VHS, or 3D TVs that came out for a little while there. So, you know, I don't know if this is here to stick or anything. So I guess I could defend some of the older workers there, when if you're already burnt out, maybe I just, okay, I don't want to toss on more training. Some of the stats you were using from Stats Canada, you referenced older workers. That's 55 and older within that. And some of the stats you were saying, that the workforce itself, just in general in Canada, is getting older. You pulled some stats from 2001 to 2022.
2: Yes, absolutely. So the Canadian workforce in general is getting older. The average organization, the number of older workers, that's people 55 years and older, in the average organization has doubled from about 9.3% to about 18.8% in about 21 years, right? And it's going to continue to grow, right? So it's, we're in a situation where employers cannot afford to let their most experienced workers go, right? They have to make sure that they are creating an environment that makes it conducive for them to be able to adapt and thrive, regardless of the situation, regardless of the technological change, you know, because they are such an institutional asset.
0: You did a couple studies to understand how technology can shape older workers' experience on the jobs. Maybe you can tell us a bit about those two experiments that you did.
2: Yes. So this was part of my dissertation research. So the goal was to examine exactly how technological change impacts the work experiences of older workers, right? And I did two studies to do that. So one was a systematic review where I reviewed the current evidence in the literature and trying to understand what was the research saying about how technology is actually impacting the career of older workers, and what can we do to make sure that older workers continue to feel supported in the workforce, right? And one of the things that stood out the most was the fact that older workers, to date, you know, or at least to this point, have not been active agents in their change process, right? And this means that when, you know, a lot of policies come into the workplace, you know, let's stay on technological change, for instance, right? Mm-hmm. There's not a lot of consultation that goes in, right, to making sure, oh, how do our most experienced workers feel about this? How is this going to affect the workflow they've built over so many years? You know, if it's going to affect the workflow they've built over so many years, how can we make sure that it does not impact their performance, right? So they've not been, you know, active change agents, right? So my research is, you know, drives towards how can we get older workers, experienced workers, more involved in this process so they don't feel left behind throughout this. This changes.
0: So my next obvious question is, how do we get older workers more involved in these changes? I do feel, I mean, my entire working career, I've been hearing about baby boomers are retiring. That's been going on since the mid-90s when I graduated high school. But there's a vast, vast amount of knowledge that that generation and that work, you know, those workers know that you can't just pull out of an AI. You can't just pull out of a manual. They just have real-world knowledge over decades that that's about to be completely erased from the workforce. So I guess, you know, how do we get them more involved? What works for them to try to get them involved?
2: So I think what works for them is not even one that is particular to older workers. I think for any, you know, age group or sect in the workforce, just having that conversation, first of all, transparency is key. First of all, you know, there's a concept in my field that we call interactional, interpersonal justice. And this is essentially when decisions are being made about workers in the organization, it goes above just saying, oh, we made fair decisions. There has to be a communication about these decisions. So that's one part, right, in terms of making older workers more involved. The other part, you know, as it relates to, you know, training, what we're talking about this paper is, you know, we found that especially for people that are already burnt out, spreading the instruction out over time works, right? Rather than compressing into a single, you know, session or, you know, just one intensive session. It's like, oh, we did this 5-day training for AI, right? And now everyone who attended the training now knows how AI works. Instead of doing that, why don't you structure it across weeks, maybe months, making sure that they have enough time to absorb what they've learned and then be able to actually transfer it into their jobs, right? And that way is to actually build in guided practice, right? And not just, you know, because this happens a lot of time where you just do the training and leave workers to their own devices.
0: We check the box off, and I'm not going back to that module.
2: Exactly, right? But how about, you know, now that you've done this training, how is this working for you, right? You know, do you find it useful in your job? Or is this, because, you know, honestly, there's some, you know, technology you might use that will actually slow you down, right? Just because it doesn't work with your current workflow, you know, some of the things that you require in the job is not already embedded in those technologies, right? So you could actually slow you down. This is where, you know, guided practice comes in, right? Making sure that as they use the technology, right, that there is, you know, ongoing support, right? And most importantly is, you know, because this particular, you know, research was focused on burnt out workers, it's important to ease the surrounding pressures, right? So that, you know, the debilitating workload that is already making them burnt out, how about we reduce that, right? The compressing deadlines, the, you know, hard deadlines, how about we ease that? Mm-hmm. You know, the unrealistic expectations, right? How about we make it more realistic, right? So these are just some of the things that, you know, I think employers could do to make sure that, you know, older workers are actually getting the benefits, you know, because training is fantastic. You know, training is great. Training isn't the villain, right? But I think what's more important is that we are training people more thoughtfully.
0: Well, I appreciate your time this morning. I appreciate your research, and thanks very much for participating in this little homecoming review.
2: Judah. Oh, thank you so much, Chris. This was fantastic. Yeah, thank you so much.
0: No problem. Enjoy the rest of your weekend. That is Judah Adeniyi. He is a postdoctoral at the Memorial University of Newfoundland, a researcher there with this why AI training can backfire for older workers and some tips and tricks if you happen to be a little bit older in the workforce and this is being forced upon you. Lots more on the way. This is the Kyle Horner Show on AM 800.
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12: The company that owns the Ambassador Bridge is pushing back against Windsor's plan to expropriate 45 vacant and boarded up homes in the West End. The Canadian Transit Company says that it's willing to demolish all of its remaining vacant properties in Sandwich at its own cost. The company says expropriation would create unnecessary conflict, delays, and costs for taxpayers. Conservative leader Pierre Poilievre says accepting one-sided 25% tariffs on Canadian steel and aluminum would be a bad deal. The clock is ticking on the latest tariff deadline of midnight tonight, which could see levies on $28 billion worth of Canadian goods. The new 50% tariffs are in retaliation for Canada's booze bans, auto tariffs, and quotas on tariff-free access for U.S. dairy. And a large investment in the town of Tecumseh. The town is investing over $5 million in infrastructure savings to put towards two new stormwater management ponds. The ponds will help reduce flooding in and around Manning Road and facilitate construction of 6,000 new homes. Details on these and other stories at noon. The forecast is next.
13: Psst. Windsor has a secret.
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12: And now the forecast from the AM 800 Weather Center. A mix of sun and cloud this afternoon, windy as well with a high of 27, feeling like 30 with the Humidex. Partly cloudy for tonight with a 40% chance of showers late this evening and overnight with risk of a thunderstorm, a low of 16. And a small chance of rain in for tomorrow morning, but rain and risk of a thunderstorm for the afternoon. Another windy day with a high of 24. Right now in Windsor, it's 24 or 75 degrees Fahrenheit. 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

0: 11:34, the Kyle Horner Show on AM 800. Let's get to some winning, shall we? It's time for Jackpot Radio. 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One lucky listener is going to win $100 in Lotomax tickets. That does include four Lotomax quick pick plays, five encores for four upcoming draws. Now, here's the thing. There is a timeline. You only have until 4 o'clock today to get those in. So if you do want to win, you want to be part of this winning Friday, this OLG Friday, enter millions at am800cklw.com. And I haven't checked the Lotomax jackpot number. I want to feel like it was 55 million when I gassed up yesterday. That's usually what I do. I buy lottery tickets whenever I have to fuel up, which my commute now is a lot longer than it used to be, so that's a lot more frequently. You know, it's twice a week that I'm gassing up. But I do love big jackpots. If I'm going to be participating in a lottery, I want 649 to be over 20 million, and I want Lotomax, which is 55 million. If it's over 50, then I'm going to be participating. But, I mean, who doesn't like free stuff? Head to am800cklw.com and enter in millions for your chance for some Lotomax tickets. You may have heard us mention during the roundtable comments from Manitoba Premier Wab Kanu that he had yesterday in regards to Canadian provinces putting American booze back on the shelves. And I did have our producer Elliot pull that audio. Thank you, Elliot. Let's have a listen.
1: So right now, we haven't decided to put the booze back on the shelves. But hypothetically, let's say that there was a deal that the Prime Minister really, really recommended and we decided to put the booze back on the shelves. What I would say to Canadians is leave it there. If we put the booze back on the shelves, don't buy it. Let it sit on the shelf where the Liquor Mart employees will be putting it and buy the Canadian stuff instead. We've done an amazing job sticking together in the face of Donald Trump's tariff threats, and I think we should continue to do that. You know, very wise people have said you can't get a good deal with a bad person. And I think that rule applies here. I mean, you know, President Trump is the reason we're all paying so much at the gas pump right now because of his misguided war in Iran. And I could go on and on and on about the Epstein files, and you know that I will. But realistically, this is a situation that we're in as Canadians. So we still have agency. We can still make the choice. We can still say Crown Royal is better than Jack Daniels. Well, there's tariffs in the deal. And we have a big steel plant in Selkirk, Manitoba, great employer, great people who go there each and every day. And I'd love the tariffs to be zero. That said, I think what we've been saying throughout is the doctrine. Some people are calling it a doctrine of no Kuzma, no Boozma. And I think that that condition has been satisfied. We do have Kuzma. In terms of what's on the table, what I've seen in the media has been accurate so far this morning. So Kuzma exemptions and then the process for Kuzma to continue, that's looking good. But again, what did we have 2 years ago before Trump? What did we have a year ago? What might we have when American elected representatives grow some backbone and stand up to a president who's raising the cost of living on their constituents? So again, I don't think, I don't think it's hard to see where I'm coming from. I'm skeptical. I'm not, you know, going to cheerlead things here, but at the same time, that's where we stand today.
0: You know what? I love the cut of that guy's jib. I don't know much about him. I know he's the premier of Manitoba. I don't know what party he's from. I just know, like, I don't know his background. From what I've seen, the clips that I've seen, he reminds me a lot of early Doug Ford. Like, not the last little bit of Doug Ford with the plane and the Billy Bishop stuff and, you know, the party going down and spying on opposition, doing opposition research in tropical destinations. Early Doug Ford is what I get from Wab Kanu. That was the voice you heard there from Manitoba, which, look, I find myself agreeing with him. When it comes to that stuff, sure, we're going to put it back on the shelves. Leave it there. Doesn't mean you have to buy it. If it's back, if it's part of what needs to be done to try to get some sort of deal with the Americans, if it means no more tariffs on anything or lesser tariffs than what they are and no more threat, any, you know, 2 a.m. tweets about whether things are going to completely blow up in our neck of the woods. Because for a lot of this stuff, Windsor Essex, we are on the front lines. We are the tip of the spear when it comes to a lot of this stuff. Whether we like it or not, we are the ones who will be suffering the consequences of a bad deal. But I don't know, I like this Wob Canoe guy. I like I said, I don't know much about him, but from whatever I've seen, I like someone who has that fight in them, who is not afraid to, you know, call bullies out. And he's done this in more than a few instances if you've seen any clips from him. So a lot more to be said. Of course, there is the deadline, the new deadline that is supposed to be tonight at midnight. The negotiators are still trying to make a deal. So they're still at the table. That's the best part. I have a feeling that whatever this deadline is, if nothing is done today, which, I mean, chances are we won't get one, that it'll be pushed off again. But again, as long as two sides are still in the negotiating room, still talking, there's always a chance of something coming out and some sort of deal being said. So all that being said, yeah, that Wob Canoe guy, I kind of like him. It's 11:40. You listen to the Kyle Horner Show on AM 800.
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0: 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Quick look at our weather. We do have sunshine in the forecast. 27 is our expected high today, with the humidex going to feel like 30 by the afternoon. Into the overnight, low down to 16. That's when there's a chance of showers. Could see a thunderstorm overnight as well. 24 is our high with rain in the forecast. Could also see a thunderstorm tomorrow. Sunday, kind of the same. No chance of thunderstorms, but there is a better chance of rain and 24. And it cools off a little bit on Monday, sunny and 23. So there we go. Finish off the week with sunshine. As you get to the weekend, we finish it with rain. Or no motorcycle rides if you're in my world. Right now it's 24 or 75 Fahrenheit, but with the humidex, feels like 29 or 84.
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0: The Kyle Horner Show. I'm Chris Byrne. I don't know if this is today's biggest topic, but I'll tell you what, it is big in my world. I kind of goofed a little bit yesterday. So earlier this week, I promised my nephews that I would take them to the driving range on Friday afternoon. So after the show today, I had this on my calendar. We're going to be going to the driving range. They've never golfed before. They are 11 and 8, I want to say. If I had to, you know, gun to my head, guess, 11 and 8, 11 and 7. Somewhere around there. Anyway, I digress. I promised them that we're going to be going golfing this afternoon. We're going to be going to the driving range Friday. We don't even know what hand that they hit a golf ball with. No hockey, obviously, because I've been watching them play hockey for years. So anyway, I made that promise. Here's where Uncle Chris really goofed. Yesterday, I did the ultimate old man move. The time you get excited, I saw on Marketplace that there was a guy about 10 minutes away from me that was giving away free fill. There used to be an above-ground pool on my property. When I bought the house over a year ago, the pool wasn't there, but there's this big, almost looks like a divot, like an asteroid, hit my backyard. And because of that, I've been just looking for ways to fill things in there so that it doesn't look that way. I'm tired of it almost being like a half pipe when I get on the lawn tractor and going through it. So all that being said, saw there was a guy, free fill, come get it, bring your trailer. Well, I did that yesterday. Two full trailer loads of clay. Hard clay, big, you know, bowling ball sizes of it, but whatever, I'm going to throw it in there and I'll deal with it afterwards. Here's where I goofed. I, last night, for a couple hours, was dealing with these trailer loads. This morning, I woke up like I got hit by a bus. The last thing that I want to do is do any turning or rotating movements, swinging a golf club. And yeah, it's only a little golf club. It's only a little golf ball. I'm going to survive. So while I was dealing with my soreness this morning, I told a friend about this. And my buddy said, well, why didn't you stretch? And here's where I stretch for gardening. My mom has been gardening for years. I've never once seen Susie Byrne, you know, well, just give me one quick sec. Let me do a quick, let's see if I can touch my toes or do a little rotating. I'm about to get out in the garden. And I'm not saying that gardening is not physical work, because I know it is, because I've helped with all that. You know, if you spend an entire day of doing spreading mulch out or even doing a little bit of weeding, digging holes to plant your plants. No, that is physical work. It absolutely is. It's also one of the number one hobbies in the entire world. No one stretches before gardening. Should I have stretched before going to get a trailer load of clay? Hindsight, maybe. Should I just be in better shape? Also, very much hindsight, yes. So here's what I did. I got, armed with that information, I wanted to reach out to our gardening experts, Sandy McDonald and Wendy Trahan from Get Gardening, which you can hear tomorrow morning on AM 800 at 9 o'clock. It's just after Live and Local. And Wendy got back to me with a very interesting text. Wendy, I hope I'm not speaking out of class here, but I'm going to read what you sent me, or a portion of it. She said, we've never considered stretching before gardening, and also I don't think that our parents have as well. My grandma, no one would ever do stretching before gardening. However, sad to say that as we get older, we tend to get sore and stiff a lot easier, you know, in your golden years. She said, I know it sounds crazy, but yes, you should always stretch before doing any physical activity, especially something heavy, especially if you're doing heavy gardening. Her friends and her are great examples of this. They still play baseball, hockey, golf, but shoveling soil out of a trailer, no different than any of those activities. It's stressful on your body. So yes, Chris, you should have stretched. My response to that, obviously, I was going to push back because I didn't do that, and I'm feeling the effects, and maybe I'm a little bit cranky because of it today, was I've never seen a cheetah stretch before going on a chase. A lion doesn't stretch before going on a hunt. If there's a gazelle there, they just get after it. Then Wendy Trahan from Get Gardening responded, have you ever watched a dog or cat every time they get up? Every time they get up. They stretch constantly. Someone once said to her, every time my two dogs get up, they go and do the stretch. So I guess point taken, Wendy. Maybe I should have stretched before doing that. But I've been doing that move where you're just sitting there and you feel the tightness. And you just move like that. And then, of course, everyone has to ask, you okay? Is there something wrong with your back? Is there something wrong with your legs? Yeah, they're inflamed. They're on fire right now. I feel terrible physically. After two trailer loads, here's the worst part. The job's not even done. I'm going to have to go at some point this weekend and get another couple, and even that probably won't fill the crater that I have in my backyard. But I'm hoping that when I do this on either tomorrow or Sunday, depending on where the rain hits, that I won't feel like this on Sunday or Monday when I do. So I guess my question for you, do you ever stretch before doing things like, you know, shoveling, before gardening? Should I have stretched? 519-792-2559. Go ahead, laugh at me all you want to. If you're watching on the YouTube and wondering why I keep doing this like little twisty move, that's back tightness from shoveling clay for almost 3 hours yesterday out of a trailer. If you'd like to weigh in, we got some one last thing as well before we get to news coming up. This is the Kyle Horner Show. It's 11:49 on AM 800.
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0: 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Do have a chance of showers tonight, but we'll get to that in a second. Sunny and 27 this afternoon. Looking at humidex at 30 this afternoon. I did mention those showers, though, tonight. Low down to 16. Got showers in the forecast. Chance of a thunderstorm tonight into tomorrow and tomorrow afternoon as well. 16 tonight, 24 our high tomorrow. Then rain in the forecast Saturday night, tomorrow night, into Sunday, a high of 24. And as we get back to work on Monday, sunshine and 23. So it looks like a wet weekend after a kind of gorgeous Thursday and Friday. What does that mean for all of us? What does that mean for me specifically? Grass cutting is probably going to have to wait till Monday. And with the rain and then sunshine, it is going to be a battle. That's pretty much what I get from that. Right now, it is 24 or 75 Fahrenheit. With the humidex, feels like 29 or 84.
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11:54, the Kyle Horner Show on AM 800. I'm Chris Byrne. It's been a pleasure to be your host for this week, and I was just talking about feeling old. Like, this is, I don't want to be that person who says, you know, I was just leaning over to grab something, or I coughed too hard and a slipped disc or anything, but it just, I feel terrible that I'm this old at 45. And then to add in an insult to injury, we just got this text from Margaret. She says she always stretches before and after gardening or shoveling or doing any yard work. And she's 71. Here's where the insult is, though. Margaret sent me the flexing arm emoji after that. Okay, hindsight. Maybe I should have. Maybe on Sunday I will do a quick little stretch. We also got a text from Tow Truck Steve who said, yeah, you absolutely should be stretching before going golf. I agree wholeheartedly. Anytime I go for a round, because I don't golf enough to make it, you know, like muscle memory or to have grown that muscle. I'm about to go into a golf tournament, not this weekend, but the weekend after on the Saturday. You'll see me about an hour before my tee time, and I'm going to go there and completely stretch things out, because I don't want to be that guy who by hole number 8, and I'm not walking the course. I'm not a hero here. It's a scramble. Probably won't even be using any of my shots, but I am the type where when I get up to the tee box, it's grip it and rip it, and there's a chance that I grip it and pull something. So I do try to get that part stretched out. I know I've done enough sports in my life that when it comes to sporting events, I'll make sure that I do an active stretch. I just never thought ever in a million years that I should be stretching before shoveling or before doing any gardening or doing any yard work. It makes complete sense. The body is the body. The workload on the body is the workload on the body. I don't know. I would like to say that I'll suck it up and live with it, but I'm complaining about it on the radio right now. So I'm doing the exact opposite of what I thought I was going to be doing. So anyway, a big thank you to everyone who joined us this week, who chimed in on the Kyle Horner Show, who called or texted. You absolutely can through the rest of this afternoon. Michelle Molusky is going to be on after Graham Richardson Show this afternoon. 509-792-2559 if you want to call or text anything that's there. If you want to chime in or you just want to be a part of the show, we appreciate anyone who has called, anyone who's texted, anyone who comments on the YouTube channel as well. Just for being part of the AM800 family, I love each and every one of you. And again, thank you to Kyle Horner and General Schultz for allowing me the week to sit here in this big chair. I'll be back to my normal spot in the control room. Also, a thank you to Elliot, my producer for today. Don't worry, buddy. I'm going to be taking that chair over starting next week. For the Kyle Horner Show, I'm Chris Byrne. You are listening to AM 800.

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4: It's 12 o'clock.
5: 24 degrees in Windsor Essex, feeling like 29 with the Humidex, a mix of sun and cloud and windy this afternoon. I'm Megan Delorier, AM 800 News. 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Coming up, trade talks continue and a local deputy mayor not seeking re-election. But first, the company that owns the Ambassador Bridge is offering Windsor an alternative to the city's plan to expropriate 45 properties in Sandwich Town. The Canadian Transit Company says it can demolish all of its remaining vacant structures at its own cost and then transfer almost all of the properties to the city. The company says expropriation would only lead to more conflict, delays, and costs for taxpayers. The company wants portions of roadways in return, which it says are needed for an expansion of its commercial vehicle inspection plaza. The city and the CTC have been negotiating over some of the properties since 2017. Conservative leader Pierre Poilievre says accepting one-sided 25% tariffs on Canadian steel and aluminum would be a bad deal. He spoke to reporters in Kitchener today, where he said Canada should push for free trade and open competition.
6: One-sided tariffs on Canadian industry would be a bad deal. We want a good deal, and that means full free trade and open competition within North America.
5: The clock is ticking on the latest tariff deadline of midnight tonight, which could see levies on $28 billion worth of Canadian goods if a deal is not reached. The deputy mayor of Leamington says he's not running for re-election. Larry Verbeke was first elected to council in 2010 before being elected as deputy mayor in 2018. Verbeke says it's just not fun anymore, pointing to the keyboard warriors.
7: They all seem to know what's best for the town, but some of them I didn't see. Well, they still got time. They didn't put their name forward, so I don't know why. I mean, I guess they can hide behind the keyboard, but when it comes time, you know, come out, put your vote in, like put your name forward. If you got the answers, man, we need them. Just don't criticize. Tell us what we should do.
5: The municipal election is set to take place on October 26th. And the town of Tecumseh is investing $5.2 million in infrastructure savings to put towards two new stormwater management ponds. The town says the ponds will help reduce flooding in and around Manning Road

0: and facilitate construction of 6,000 new homes. Mayor Gary McNamara says that the funding is huge for the municipality.
1: This $5.24 million that's being given will go a long way for us to prepare those lands. Now that we've got, I call it the trilogy, which is the water, the wastewater, and now stormwater retention, it's wide open now, working with the development community to build homes.
0: The town was awarded $15 million from the province in 2024 to support the Tecumseh Hamlet and Manning Road Secondary Plan Area Project. Today's AM 800 news poll question, do you agree with City Council's decision to expropriate dozens of boarded up homes in Sandwich Town? Let us know at am800cklw.com. Yesterday we asked if you will buy American alcohol if it's put back on the shelves as part of a Canada-US trade agreement. Of more than 2,400 responses, 79% said no. AM 800 news time is 12:03. The forecast is next.
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0: And now the forecast from the AM 800 Weather Center. A mix of sun and cloud and windy for this afternoon. A high of 27, feeling like 30 with the Humidex. Partly cloudy tonight with a 40% chance of showers late this evening and overnight with risk of a thunderstorm. A low of 16. And a small chance of rain tomorrow morning, but rain and a risk of thunderstorms in the afternoon. Another windy day with a high of 24. Right now in Windsor, it's 25 or 77 degrees Fahrenheit. I'm Megan DeLaurier, AM 800. 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
12: Hello, everybody. This is Tim Powers sitting in for Graham. Excuse me, coughing. Not because I couldn't say Graham's name properly, but because I swallowed the wrong way. What a great way to begin the show on this Friday, August the 21st, joining you from St. John's today, where the sun is shining. Will it be shining later across the country if a trade, a deal or tariff relief package of some kind is announced? We will see. As you may know, if you've been listening to your various programs earlier this morning, Canada and the U.S. head back to the table this afternoon. The deadline for the current trade and tariff reprieve is midnight tonight. But yesterday there were lengthy trade discussions. They continued between Canadian and U.S. officials as the new deadline for the deal approaches. The deadline is midnight, is now midnight Saturday, and details of the proposed deal remain scarce, though it's being reported that sectoral tariffs impacting things like steel and autos are poised to be reduced. Federal ministers have not provided specific numbers on how much those will change. A deal would also cut off a threat from U.S. President Donald Trump to impose widespread additional 50% tariffs. Canada-U.S. Trade Minister Dominic LeBlanc spoke to reporters Thursday following discussions and says the work remains ongoing.
4: We continue to do the important work that Canadians expect us to do. We had a long, detailed meeting with Ambassador Greer and his colleagues. You may notice Madame Charette remains in the building to continue that work. Canadians expect us to get a deal that's in the economic interest of Canada and Canadian workers. We're very close. We continue to make progress. And we're going to stay here and do the work that's necessary until we get to that point.
12: That, of course, was Canada-U.S. Trade Minister Dominic LeBlanc. The scope of potential Canadian concessions also remains unclear. On Thursday, several premiers confirmed that Prime Minister Mark Carney asked all provinces and territories to restock their shelves with U.S. alcohol. Newfoundland and Labrador Premier Tony Wakeham said premiers were on board for that.
5: The Prime Minister gave us an update on his talk with President Trump, where they are. He's confident that they will reach an agreement. As part of this agreement, he asked all of the provinces, as a sign of good faith, would we put U.S. liquor back in our shelves, and we all agreed.
12: Premier Wakeham will actually join us later on in the program. He's a slight update on that answer, suggesting that provinces could do it at their pace, which leads to what Premier Wab Kanew said yesterday. He painted a different picture of how the topic was being approached by the Prime Minister.
13: I wouldn't say that he was begging us, but what is a step before begging? So I get it from his perspective. Why does he want us to take the booze off the shelves? He's the one who got on the phone with Donald Trump, which, you know, I don't think any of us want to be on the phone with Trump or in a photo with him. But there you go. Somebody has to do it. Thank you, Mark Carney, for doing it. And you can understand he got to a place where he can recommend a deal to Canadians. But I think for the rest of us, okay.
12: Kanew also said it's not possible to get a good deal out of bad people and suggested more American legislators need to push back against the Trump administration's approach.
13: Kuzma exemptions and then the process for Kuzma to continue, that's looking good. But again, what did we have 2 years ago before Trump? What did we have a year ago? What might we have when American elected representatives grow some backbone and stand up to a president who's raising the cost of living on their constituents?
12: Conservative leader Pierre Poilievre addressed reporters this morning and reemphasized where the bar is set for a potential deal.
14: Don't take a bad deal. We expect a good deal, like you promised. And in fact, Mr. Carney said that he would get an even better deal than we had before. Well, before we had no tariffs. So we expect that he would at least match that. We are concerned about rumors that Mr. Carney might be willing to cave and accept one-sided tariffs.
12: I don't know if it's a good deal, a bad deal, or the best deal, but Jeremy Charon's got the deal of dealing today on what is happening on the U.S. trade front. And, of course, he joins us now. Now, Jeremy, how do you view it? Is it a good deal, bad deal, or the best deal for you today? You are a busy man.
15: Busy for sure, Tim, trying to determine whether or not this is a good deal or a bad deal.
12: And as we understand it, Jeremy, we're waiting for meetings to begin again. They were late starting, but there are supposed to be some official meetings taking place in the next hour or so.
15: Yeah, seems to have been delayed again. First word this morning was that 10:30 was going to be the time. Meeting between Minister Dominic LeBlanc, Canada's minister in charge of Canada-U.S. relations, or Canada-U.S. trade, Chief Trade Negotiator Janice Charette, as well as Marc-André Blanchard, the Prime Minister's Chief of Staff, all expected to take part in today's negotiations. The time has now been pushed back to 11:30, although it is now 10 past noon, and the Canadian the Canadian delegation has yet to arrive. So a bit of a delay in getting this meeting underway. We also understand there's going to be a number of negotiation specialists that'll be there as part of the Canadian delegation. And so it would appear that talks are ramping up, that they're getting closer and closer to the finish line here. Although, details are still sparse in terms of what is actually going to be a part of this deal. Broad strokes, we understand that, the U.S. administration is pushing for booze to go back on the shelves. The prime minister has talked to the premiers about that. Mm-hmm. varying levels of support, depending on which premiers you ask, but it would appear they've agreed to do so. When you look at the dairy industry, it would appear that there is some kind of change coming. The details, again, are going to be very important. I'm just looking at a live feed right now of Washington as well, Tim. It looks like the Canadian delegation is starting to arrive. Perhaps some, you know, experts. Dom LeBlanc is now on the ground. I'm watching him, you know, arrive as we speak. So the Canadian delegation now getting there to the U.S. Trade Representative's office for this meeting does not look like Minister LeBlanc is going to stop and talk to reporters, despite their best efforts following him right to the door. So that meeting is set to get underway now, you know, very soon. And as we were touching on, the big question is going to be the details here. You know, what we've learned broad strokes what the U.S. side is looking for. Canada is looking for a reduction in the sectoral tariffs, of course. Steel and aluminum, auto sector, softwood lumber. The big question is, will they get those reductions across the board? And how much of a reduction will they get in any of those sectors? And those are the details we don't have yet that are going to be absolutely crucial to whether or not the Prime Minister can call this deal a win.
12: Yeah, let's focus on the word reduction, Jeremy, because you just heard Pierre Poilievre's clip. You're also following that aspect of the story. He is framing victory as only the elimination of tariffs and any other punitive measures from the United States. Many trade experts say reduction is where we need to go. Is there any sense, Jeremy, that there will be a complete elimination? I have not heard a word to that effect. It is reduction that seems to be the word of the day.
15: Yeah, I think elimination at this point is all but off the table. You know, if that's the case, and I think, you know, Conservative leader Pierre Poilievre is, you know, rightfully doing his job in holding the Prime Minister to account. But, you know, If that is his justification or his definition of victory here, I don't think we're going to see a victory. You know, I think that the consensus is Canada is going to get some kind of reduction, and the measuring stick for whether or not this deal is going to be good in the eyes of Canadians will be the level of reduction that is achieved. I think the odds of tariffs, sectoral tariffs, the Section 232 tariffs being eliminated altogether are, you know, all but none. So, again, the Conservative leader doing his job in criticizing the Prime Minister and holding him to account on his campaign promises to get the best deal for Canadians and not to sign a bad deal. But I think given circumstances, the reality here is a reduction, not an elimination.
12: Well, Jeremy, the only certainty today is it'll turn midnight where I am before it does where you are, as I am in Newfoundland and Labrador. Appreciate the time, my friend. Thank you.
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0: Here's the forecast from the AM 800 Weather Center. A mix of sun and cloud for this afternoon. Windy as well. A high of 27, feeling like 30. Partly cloudy tonight. A 40% chance of showers late this evening and overnight with risk of a thunderstorm. A low of 16. And a small chance of rain in the morning tomorrow. But rain and thunderstorms for the afternoon. A high of 24.
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12: Tim Power sitting in for Graham. We continue to watch Washington, and should anything break, we will let you know. But for now, one of the big questions remaining in the ongoing trade negotiations with the United States is what kind of gains Canada is poised to make on limiting sectoral tariffs. Steel, aluminum, autos, and lumber have all been focal points and apparent irritants on trade for the United States negotiators. Despite ongoing talks, it's been unclear what changes might be made. Reports are suggesting existing steel tariffs could be cut in half, but that hasn't been confirmed. Conservative leader Pierre Poilievre says that still wouldn't be good enough.
37: I'm very concerned about the deindustrialization of our country if our key industries pay one-sided tariffs. So I was at an aluminum company yesterday, and they say their competitors on the American side of the border are not paying any kind of tariff. Well, they are. So tell me how the Canadian company is supposed to compete against an American company when only our guy pays the tariff.
12: One city that is very closely watching all of this is Sault Ste. Marie, and we're pleased to be joined now by the mayor of that city, Matthew Shoemaker, to discuss. Mayor Shoemaker, before we get into tariff reductions and the like, just for the national audience who may not get it, explain the importance of the steel industry to your community.
4: Well, thanks for having me, and thanks for the opportunity to talk about the industry here in the Sioux. It is the, I would say, foundational reason why the Sioux is, you know, the big place that it is these days, or what I think most people would call a medium-sized city, but the place that it is today. The steel mill was founded in 1901 at the same time as a paper mill and a hydroelectric dam by an American industrialist, in fact, and it is, you know, it has provided three or four or five generations of people now solid middle-class lives, and a place to call home, a place to work, and a place on which to build their families. And that's why it is so important to the community, and so many people are affected by the, you know, it's good times and it's bad times.
12: I have friends from the Sioux, and they tell me you can tell when things are good and bad at the steel mill because all of the other services in your community, as you would expect, are impacted when things are good. People are spending money and signing up for classes. When they're not doing that, which leads us to today, Mayor. What is the mood in the community right now? Is it anxious? Is it outright worry? Is it a sense of resilience? How are people feeling?
4: Well, certainly over the last year, the 50% tariffs came into effect this time last year. Over the last year, it's been a mood of frustration and anger at the American administration, but also some anxiety towards the Canadian federal government to say, when are we going to get a deal? We need to strike a deal in order for the steel plant to be put on stable footing with some certainty on costs. And the industry has said for a long time they could manage a certain level of tariffs, whatever that might be, but they could not manage tariffs at 25% and then at 50%, it made the industry almost completely non-viable. So to say that in a negotiation, the federal government's going to bring them back down to 25% from 50% is certainly not, if those rumors pan out to be true, certainly not something to be celebrated in our community.
12: If it does go down to 25%, as you say, it's not something to be celebrated. To keep the industry there, to for people to believe there's a future, what would the federal government need to do to help supplement a reduction like that?
4: Well, they've been putting funding into the steel plant because of the 50% tariffs, and prior to that, because of the 25% tariffs throughout this Trump throughout the second Trump term, I should say. So there have been, you know, loans advanced to it for liquidity reasons. There's been funding put into it to determine if there are other lines that they could develop, like there's talk of a structural beam mill. There's talk of a armored plate mill, which they have historically done both of those things, but have not done them in the last 25 years or so since previous restructurings eliminated those lines. So there's a couple things the feds could do and the province to assist the Sault Ste. Marie economy. One of them is to ensure those other lines are developed. And so the structural beam mill and the armored plate line both would need, you know, secured orders over the course of the short and medium term to make sure that there is viability, not just today, but into the future, as well as diversification of the economy here is a critical one. And we've got in the Sioux a port proposal that would see an industrial park developed around an existing lakeside port on Lake Superior and expanded to increase the capacity so that other business in town, like our seamless pipe maker, Tenaris, and our press board maker, Aruco, to help them expand and offset some of the detriments that have been that will come to the steel plant if the 25% tariff remains in place.
12: How long could the steel industry in the Sioux or the steel mill in the Sioux survive at a 25% tariff? Can it last, Mayor, the 2.5 years plus we have left of Donald Trump?
4: Well, I think that's a critical question and one that really only the steel plant could answer. But certainly the recent quarter at the steel plant at 50% tariffs has meant a $250 million loss, so $250 million per quarter. That is obviously not sustainable for a very long period of time. The federal government advanced $500 million in liquidity. The feds and the province advanced $500 million in liquidity support to the steel plant. But that's only going to last another half a year at this rate.
12: So what are you hearing from the federal government, if anything, or the provincial government, mind you, Mayor Schumacher, at this Schumacher, as we're, you know, hours away, maybe, again, and I chuckle because we get close and things either happen with Donald Trump or they change and go in a very different direction. What are you hearing from federal and provincial decision makers right now, sir?
4: Yeah, well, I talked to our federal MP yesterday and expressed the concern with what I was hearing. You know, obviously everything is unconfirmed until something official comes out, but he obviously expressed that he understands the value of the steel industry to the community and is going to be doing everything he can to express to the negotiators that the community's concern over the 50% tariffs. On the provincial side of things, we just had a conference in Ottawa with provincial ministers at the Association of Municipalities of Ontario, AMO, and big topic of discussion, and expressed the concern during those meetings for the viability of the steel plant if things did not change in short order.
12: What about your sister city? Last question for you. You look south. Sault Ste. Marie, Michigan. What are your American neighbors who share your name saying about all of this? Can they fathom what potentially could happen to your town?
4: Yeah, and it's a big impact on theirs as well, I tell you. They have been strong advocates for Sault Ontario in the during this tariff war. We have met jointly with their House representative. We have advocated to their state, not to their state senator, but their federal senator, based out of Michigan. And the friendship that has been formed over, 215 years with our American sister city is a strong one. But definitely there's people in Sault, Ontario, who will refuse to go over to Sault Ste. Marie, Michigan over the last 18 months. And it has had a big effect on their economy because we have historically been their best client, their best source of retail shoppers, their best source of restaurant patrons. And it really is a community that relies on the size of the Ontario Sault to for its economy. So it is having a significant impact, not just in the Canadian Sault, but in the American Sault as well.
12: Yeah, and I hope they understand that in Washington, as I'm sure you do, Mayor. We'll be thinking about you today and everybody in the Sault. Mayor Schumacher, thanks for making the time today.
4: Thanks for having me.
12: When we come back, Newfoundland and Labrador Premier Tony Wakeham on tariffs.
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0: Drew Dilkins has officially launched his campaign for a fourth term as the mayor of Windsor. Dilkins filed his nomination papers today and stated if he's reelected that he will not seek another term. He was joined by his family as he announced the campaign, stating he will use the next 4 years to finish work underway in the city. Windsor police have charged a 54-year-old man who was wanted for the theft of multiple Bird e-scooters after he turned himself in. Police released a video on Tuesday of the suspect after receiving reports that 7 Bird e-scooters were stolen in the Walkerville area earlier this month. Police say the motorized scooters had been stripped of their parts. And come to a complete stop at a stop sign. Ontario Provincial Police officers in Leamington will continue targeted enforcement at the intersection of Danforth Avenue and Carolina Woods Crescent. The problem resolves around drivers failing to make a complete stop. Details on these and other stories at 1. Now the forecast from the AM 800 Weather Center. A mix of sun and cloud and windy for this afternoon. A high of 27, feeling like 30 with the Humidex. Partly cloudy tonight. A 40% chance of showers and risk of a thunderstorm overnight. A low of 16. And a small chance of rain tomorrow morning, but rain and a risk of thunderstorm for the afternoon. Another windy day with a high of 24. Right now in Windsor, it's 25 or 77 degrees Fahrenheit. I'm Megan Delaurier. For more on these and other stories, visit am800cklw.com.
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12: Tim Powers in for Graham as we continue to watch Washington and wait for further details, as the deadline, of course, is midnight tonight. Premier spoke with the Prime Minister and trade officials earlier this week to get a sense of what sectoral tariff changes and concessions might look like. Manitoba Premier Wab Kanu expressed skepticism Thursday about the push for Prime Minister Mark Carney to get U.S. alcohol back on shelves.
13: I wouldn't say that he was begging us, but what is a step before begging? So I get it from his perspective. Why does he want us to take the booze off the shelves? He's the one who got on the phone with Donald Trump, which, you know, I don't think any of us want to be on the phone with Trump or in a photo with him. But there you go. Somebody has to do it. Thank you, Mark Carney, for doing it. And you can understand he got to a place where he can recommend a deal to Canadians. But I think for the rest of us, okay.
12: All of this trade turmoil comes alongside a significant announcement out of Quebec and Newfoundland and Labrador about a proposed energy agreement in Churchill Falls. Earlier today, I had a chance to catch up with the Premier of Newfoundland and Labrador, Tony Wakeham. Here's that conversation. Premier Wakeham, thank you for joining us today.
14: Glad to be here, Tim.
12: A big week in Newfoundland and Labrador and in Quebec, and
14: as the Prime Minister said, potentially for Canada. You, the Prime Minister, and Christine Fréchette, the Premier of Quebec, signed a memorandum of understanding between the three governments to develop Churchill Falls hydropower in a new arrangement. Part of that new arrangement, if it comes to pass, will also see the federal government spending $10 billion to improve transmission. It will change the way power is distributed in Atlantic Canada to the United States. The Prime Minister on the day, Premier, said something that I think the national audience would find interesting if they didn't hear it. He said the most important thing happening this week is what's happening in St. John's. Tell this national audience what you think the Prime Minister meant by that.
15: Well, you know, the Prime Minister spoke about the largest hydroelectricity project in North American history. And that in itself is, when you step back and think about it, and you referred to the comparison with other places and dams, the ability that this the amount of electricity that's going to be part of this project could, you know, literally supply electricity for all the homes in the Toronto GTA and the Montreal and Vancouver and others. It's that huge. But what it does do, and I have said this many times, with the federal government involvement, it went from just simply a deal between two provinces to what I believe is a partnership with not only Quebec and ourselves, but with the federal government. And their involvement in this project helped make this even better project.
14: Yes, because, of course, there was a 2024 MOU that was signed prior to you becoming the premier. There was an election campaign fought over that. You said you wanted to get a new deal if one was possible. You now have that with the federal government. This new deal, though, still, as many deals do, has some challenges because there's a Quebec election coming. Are you confident that this deal will hold? Are you concerned about what may happen in Quebec? Where are you with all of that, Premier?
15: Well, you know, I can't say what Quebec voters will do or how they will vote, but what I am confident in is the deal itself. And I think, as I have described it I consider this to be a win for all three parties. And I think that's important, so that when people in our own province get to understand all the details and everything around this new agreement, when the voters in Quebec get to take a closer look at this, they will all recognize that this is a deal that is of benefit to all of us.
14: One of the things that the national audience may not appreciate, but the Prime Minister spoke about it and you've spoken about it as well, is that this isn't just about hydro and where it goes, Quebec, New York, what have you. This is also about potential development of minerals and critical minerals. What does this new deal do for both Quebec and Newfoundland and Labrador and Canada when it comes to mineral exploration and development?
15: Well, that's exactly right. I mean, for Newfoundland and Labrador, and let me speak about our own province. You know, now we have one of the things we asked for, three things that we wanted to get in any new deal, was more power, more value, and more transmission. And on the power side, you know, we've gotten that. We've got more power than we had before. So now Newfoundland and Labrador can turn around and actually look at producing, building new industries in our own province. In the past, the Quebec mining industry, for example, in the last 10 years in the Labrador Trough, increased by about 125%. On our side of the border in the Labrador Trough, ours only went up by about 30%. And the difference was simply because of power. But now we're going to be able to have the power. We'll build that transmission line to Lab West. We'll get those mines going. We'll get new mines started up. And this deal, from our perspective, Newfoundland Labrador, the value of those mines in terms of the employment during the startup, the employment during the life of the mine, that's not even reflected in the dollar values here. And that, to me, is the real opportunity here, the real opportunity to build industry in our own province.
14: We can't not talk about Premier. The other big issue of the week, and as much as the Prime Minister may want the good news to be about what happened in St. John's earlier in the week, there's a lot of Canadians that are concerned, obviously, about whether or not we're going to get some kind of deal with the U.S. You were part of a First Minister's meeting earlier this week. The main story coming out of that is the putting back of potentially of American booze on shelves. In Newfoundland and Labrador, you already have some booze on shelves, American booze on shelves. What can you tell us, not just about the booze going back on shelves, but how confident you are based on what you're hearing from the federal government that some sort of deal is coming?
15: Well, I'm confident in the Prime Minister and the team that he has around them and their negotiations. When the Prime Minister updated us, you know, he's quite frank about it. This is not, you know, the fact that tariffs are going to be eliminated. I think we're in a new world here now, that we're not talking that all tariffs are going to be eliminated. I don't think that's what you could expect any outcome to be. But what the Prime Minister was talking about and negotiating was that we as a country will have the best terms in terms of any country in the world. And that's the key critical point. And I think the Prime Minister and his and all of his team have been working on that to ensure that. And they, I'm confident in the work they're doing. And we are part of Team Canada, and I believe that that's what we ought to be doing. I know we all have opinions about what the President of the United States is doing or not doing, but you know, for me, it's about, what is it? What's the Canadian approach to this? Our province is not impacted as much by American tariffs as other provinces, but I do share the concerns of my fellow premiers across the country. And some provinces have been hit extremely hard by the tariffs. Tim, it wasn't that long ago that you can remember the days of our own cotton moratorium when 20,000 people lost their job, and we had a mass exit of population moving out of our province. And you think about Ontario and the auto workers and other provinces where we've seen industries significantly impacted by these tariffs. So, you know, we need to support all of the provinces in Canada on this, and we're here to do that. And because, you know, we know what it's like when industry gets up and leaves. And so, yeah. We're supportive of the Team Canada approach, and we'll always be that way.
14: Last one for you, just on the booze, because everybody might enjoy a drink this weekend. Premier, it's been a rough week, but is there uniformity among the premiers on putting alcohol back on the shelves?
15: Well, certainly, you know, the conversations that that we had, I think the Prime Minister asked us to look at doing that, to put that back on the shelves. We've agreed to do that. Others have said they're going to wait to see what the outcome of the tariff negotiations will be. And we're all in that same boat. We're willing to cooperate and do that. And at the end of the day, it will be up to the individual consumers as to whether or not they actually purchase U.S. products or not. But we're prepared to do it.
14: All right. Appreciate it. It's been a busy week for you. We appreciate you joining us today. Have a good weekend. Premier Tony Wakeham of Newfoundland and Labrador, thank you for your time.
15: Thank you, Tim.
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0: Here's the forecast from the AM 800 Weather Center. A mix of sun and cloud for this afternoon. Windy as well. A high of 27, feeling like 30. Partly cloudy tonight. A 40% chance of showers late this evening and overnight with risk of a thunderstorm. A low of 16. And a small chance of rain in the morning tomorrow. But rain and thunderstorms for the afternoon. A high of 24.
4: No way. I can't believe it.
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12: Tim Power sitting in for Graham. We're going to take a break from the trade tariff tumult talks for a moment and dig into what seems to be a pretty much a staple of the Canadian summer, August fairs. And yes, we're deep into August, but there's still plenty of summer left to enjoy. In Toronto, that includes the 147th annual Canadian National Exhibition. The CNE kicks off today and runs all the way through September 7th. A number of exciting events are already underway, including a chat with astronaut Jeremy Hansen. in town for the opening of the ever-famous slate of unique food items to try. And joining us to talk about this year's fair is CEO of the Canadian National Exhibition and well-trained in his past life for this role, Mark Holland. Mark, great to talk to you. How are you?
1: Doing well, Tim. Thanks for having me on the show.
12: I have to make the joke. I'm sure politics prepared you well for that because you're used to the carnivals, the circus, all that is politics. So now you've got the CNE. It almost might seem like a more stable environment, is it, Mark?
1: It is. This is a more tame circus. and it's, you know, and it's a lot of fun, but it's also just such a wonderful institution. It's our 147th year, yeah, if you can believe it. So, you know, we feel very lucky. We're a not-for-profit and we get to put on this great show for Canadians to really showcase what's best of the country and really just to come together, you know, and have a great time.
12: With this, now I know a lot of different exhibitions at this time of year across the country and were about showcasing, you know, their agricultural history and bringing in games that were related to the agricultural industry, and the Glengarry Prescott Fair and games in Cornwall is one that I know very well and shows the heritage of that region. What was the origin of the CNE, Mark, and how has it evolved over time to now to have survived and thrived over 147 years?
1: Yeah, it's a great question, Tim. So 1879, it was conceived as an agricultural fair, a way to bring the countryside to the city. And Toronto wasn't, you know, too big a city back then, but it still was urban in its own way. And then it evolved to an industrial fair where they were showcasing everything that was new. So the first televisions, the first VCRs, the first electric lights, you know, like it enormous amount of industrial history took place here. And then in the early 1900s, it evolved to music. Our bandshell is actually turning 90 years old, if you can believe it, this year.
12: Incredible.
1: And so there's a huge tradition around music. And in and around that same time, the games and the rides have come along. So for much longer than you and I have been on this earth, the CNE has been a place entertaining folks.
12: Yeah, and so many of us do think of the games and the rides, but in Toronto, we also think of the foods, because there's always stories coming out of the CNE, Mark, about the great grub and the unique food you got coming out of there. What's on the menu this year?
1: Well, it's so much, and you know, and it's really fun to see it all exploding, people sharing it online, all these crazy concoctions. You know, I tried the cheesecake wrapped in dill pickle chips, which doesn't sound, it's actually amazing.
12: Okay.
1: It is so good. Or how about ramen that they cook in the shape of a taco, and then we put the taco, various taco things in there, including our brand new CNE. We've never done this before. CNE hot sauce. It's called CNE Sweet Heat. It's a cotton candy with like a kick at the end. It's really wicked. It's available in our merch shop. And it's our first foray into the wild food business as creating something ourselves. We did it with a company out of Hamilton.
12: How do you keep the newer audiences and diverse audiences interested in the fair, given that Toronto is such a big, diverse city? You have so much competition, Mark, for the entertainment dollar. You have a two-week period where you run this event. So how do you continue to sell the CNE experience to the broad plethora of people that are in the Toronto region?
1: Yeah, I mean, Tim, you're absolutely spot on. We're such a diverse region and huge. And so we take the responsibility of creating something for everybody very seriously. If you're into music, this year we've got, you know, Rolling Stone and Billboard is partners with us, along with North by Northeast, where we have just this weekend, Lights, Shaggy, Lupe Fiasco. And then our North by stage, we have all of these emerging artists. So if you love music, there's nowhere better. And if you are bringing kids, we have our Enchanted Forest with a Trolls experience, with the Paw Patrol experience, and so much happening there, along with our Super Dogs and our ice skating show. And then if you're more into, you know, an exhibit, the space exhibit that we have, is the most dynamic space exhibit that's ever been put together on in Canada. Jeremy Hansen was here this morning to kick it off with a Q&A. It's done in coordination with the Canadian Space Agency and the Ontario Science Centre is there too. It's so cool. You got to check it out. So we really try to create that and so much more so that everybody has something to do when they come.
12: And do you try and keep a link with the history, Mark? Would anybody find, for example, any current agricultural information or history or technology? You talked a little bit about technology, but would you see, you know, would you see animals down there? Would you see something that connects people to the farm?
1: Oh, hugely, yeah. And I should have mentioned that, Tim. I mean, our farm is a huge attraction. It always has been. Going back all the way into the 1800s. So we have animals and agricultural education and opportunity for kids to interact with agriculture in a really hands-on kind of way that's super cool. So that's here. And then we have this year in our music building, it's just stunning, an exhibit on the history of the CNE. It's called The History of the Midway. It's such a cool exhibit, showing you all that happened over our history and all the things that took place. So that's a super fun exhibit as well.

0: that normally would cost, you know, 10 times that, and you're getting to see them up close. And so, you know, we take that affordability really seriously. We want to make this a fair for everybody. And entertainment is getting away from people, Tim. And so, you know, we really try to do everything that we can to be affordable.
1: Well, Mark, great to catch up with you. We'll encourage anybody who can get to it, particularly those in and around Toronto, to go check out the CNE. It is a Canadian institution. Mark, you have a great weekend and a great 2 weeks. Thanks for the time.
0: Thanks so much. Let's go to the X.
1: There you go. That is Mark Holland, the Chief Executive Officer of the Canadian National Exhibition, kicking off this afternoon. All right, when we come back, we'll dive back into trade tariffs and tumult. I'm Eric Hammond. After the news, back shortly.
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4: It's 1 o'clock.
5: 26 degrees in Windsor, Essex, feeling like 31 with the humidex, a mix of sun and cloud and windy this afternoon. I'm Megan Delorier, AM 800 News. Coming up, OPP reminding drivers to make complete stops and Beachwater results are out. But first, Drew Dilkins is officially seeking a fourth term as the mayor of Windsor. AM 800's Rusty Thompson is there as Dilkins launched his campaign.
6: Drew Dilkins says this will be his last term if he's reelected, making the announcement today inside the Paul Martin building in downtown Windsor. Dilkins says he wants to use the next 4 years to finish work underway to secure Windsor's future, including the development of the Sandwich Southlands in Windsor. He also noted his experience as mayor and its importance at a time when there will be substantial change around the council table, with 4 council seats up for grabs in the next election, with the current seat holders not running for another term this October. Reporting from downtown Windsor, Rusty Thompson, AM 800 News.
5: Windsor police have charged a suspect wanted in the theft of multiple Bird e-scooters. According to police, the suspect went to police headquarters on Thursday morning and turned himself in. Police released a video on Tuesday of the suspect after receiving reports that 7 e-scooters were stolen in the area of Wyandotte Street East and Windermere Road earlier this month. Police said the motorized scooters had been stripped of their parts. One of the stolen e-scooters was later recovered cut in half in an alley off Olette Avenue. A 54-year-old man is charged with mischief under $5,000. Come to a complete stop at a stop sign. It seems as though drivers at an intersection in Leamington are not doing that, and that's prompted increased enforcement by the OPP. Provincial police have launched targeted enforcement and public education at Danforth Avenue and Carolina Woods Crescent. Constable Stephanie Karen says that drivers need to obey all traffic signals or crashes happen.
7: Some people roll through or they slow down. I used to often get that comment, well, oh, I'm really sorry. You know, sorry doesn't cut it. That's not what the sign says. That's not what that red and white sign says. It says stop. You know, you got to obey all traffic signals.
5: Karen is also in urging drivers to remain alert and focused at all times. Swimming is not recommended at 2 local beaches. The Windsor-Essex County Health Unit says swimming is not recommended at Colchester Beach and Lakeshore Lakeview Park West Beach due to high E. coli levels. The health unit says swimming is safe at all other 5 local beaches. And Governor Hochul says that he wants Canadians to know that New York loves them in an attempt to attract more visitors there.
4: The governor launched an official NY Loves Canada campaign, offering promotional steals and deals for the rest of the summer, with some even lasting through December. Hochul says the deals are listed on the I Love NY website, with several discounts to encourage travel and offset the currency exchange rate. It comes after the United States saw tourism from Canada fell by 26% last year alone. In

0: York. I'm Natalie Migliori.
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1: And now the forecast from the AM 800 Weather Center. A mix of sun and cloud and windy for this afternoon. A high of 27, feeling like 30 with the Humidex. Partly cloudy for tonight with a 40% chance of showers late this evening and overnight with risk of a thunderstorm. A low of 16. And a small chance of rain tomorrow morning, but rain and risk of a thunderstorm for the afternoon. Windy as well with a high of 24. Right now in Windsor, it's 25 or 77 degrees Fahrenheit. I'm Megan Delorier, AM 800 News.
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11: Tim Powers in for Graham in the second hour of the program, and we continue to focus on Trump tariffs, trade. U.S. President, Vice President, I should say, J.D. Vance, has weighed in on ongoing trade negotiations between Canada and the United States. According to an audio from a fundraiser provided to the Canadian press, Vance spoke kindly of Prime Minister Mark Carney, but laughed off when he characterized as an attempt by the Prime Minister to out-tough U.S. President Donald Trump. Vance also dismissed Conservative leader Pierre Poilievre as a non-factor in discussions while touting the role of Conservative MP Jamil Giovanni behind the scenes. Conservative leader Pierre Poilievre says he's been encouraging his party's MPs to use leverage if it exists.
12: I told all my members of Parliament to use every single contact they had to fight for Canada and Canadian jobs. And I reiterate that to any of our MPs or any Canadian. If you have contacts south of the border, use those to put pressure to fight for tariff-free trade.
11: With more of that and the state of negotiations in the lead-up to tonight's deadline, let's bring on our friend Eric Hamp, CTV News, U.S. political analyst and former congressional staffer. Eric, we're eating up a lot of mind space up here in Canada the last few days, wondering what's going to happen. How much of that mind space should we give over to J.D. Vance, or should it just flow through our ears as if it were a gust of wind?
13: I think you should give no space to it. In fact, yeah, it should go in one ear and out the other. We got to remember the setting of where J.D. Vance was when he said this. This was at a fundraiser, and oftentimes at fundraisers like this, we're talking about very high dollar amounts. You've got a highbrow audience that is looking for access, and the fact that they are in that room with him, he's also doing his part by giving them political hyperbole. And so I think that's what we saw, and we know how these events can be and how oftentimes what you will see and what you will hear will be a much more theatrical engagement from politicians and lawmakers. And I think that's what we saw. We know that both sides of the border want a comprehensive agreement, but more importantly, they all want stability. And Donald Trump has given them anything but, which is why you've already begun to see the president speaking directly to those constituents and those audiences that he so desperately needs to win back political favor, the manufacturing community, the farming community, because they've been hit the hardest by these tariffs. And so that's not to say that the president and his negotiators are going to cave in these discussions, but what it makes clear is that there is pressure on both sides.
11: Yeah, I'm going to come to that in a minute. Just want to give Vance one more breath of air, and we'll let that go quickly afterwards. He, from what I have seen, from what the coverage has suggested, has had no real role to play other than occasionally mouthing some platitudes or hurling an insult during this whole trade negotiation process with the U.S. Is that a fair assessment of his lack of role here, Eric?
13: I think that's an accurate assessment. And again, given the fact of where he was, so this was in New York where this fundraiser took place, and we know New York and its proximity to Canada, so you know there were people in that room who definitely have tremendous interest in the talks that are ongoing between Canadian and U.S. negotiators. So this was an audience that is keen on what is happening. And J.D. Vance is going to need some of these people when he himself mounts his own presidential campaign. So he's, of course, was making himself out to be far more involved and engaged and integral in these negotiations, not only to bolster his support in the future, but also making the argument and also, again, performative and showing that he does have his ear to the ground on what's exactly taking place, giving them their money's worth, essentially.
11: Go back to the comment you made a moment ago about the president starting to talk to constituencies he knows in the U.S. that are not happy with him because of the tariffs and the approach he's taken towards Canada. Earlier in the show, I spoke to Matt Shoemaker, who's the mayor of Sault Ste. Marie, Ontario. You know Michigan well. We were talking about Sault Ste. Marie, Michigan, and he said, you know, Sault Ste. Marie, Michigan, and the leaders of that community have been doing their part to try and convince Washington and anybody who will listen that the tariffs are hurting them as much. Mayor Shoemaker made the point, and again, you know this area well, that look, we're a big part of the Sault Ste. Marie, Michigan economy because we shop there. We go to restaurants there. We spend a good portion of our lives there. And if we continue to get hit like this, Sault Ste. Marie, Michigan is going to suffer. Do you think there are more cases where the Sault Ste. Marie, Michigans of the world are getting Washington's ear, Jameson Greer's ear, the president's ear?
13: I think what they're getting is they're getting their respective lawmakers' ear. And in those parts, particularly of Michigan, we're talking about deep red communities that are represented by Republicans who are part of the president's base. And Michigan as a whole has been a state that's been hit really, really hard by these tariffs, to say nothing of what, of course, we saw take place with the Gordie Howe Bridge. Mm-hmm. And they simply are not happy with how this administration has governed itself in its relations to Canada. It's why you see not only these border communities, but the entire country have a much higher approval of Canada than it does of its own lawmakers in terms of how it relates to our northern neighbor. And so they are certainly giving their lawmakers an earful now that they are home for their months-long recess. And make no mistake about it, Jameson Greer, his key staffers at USTR, people inside the White House, they are also hearing from these lawmakers about what they are feeling and, more importantly, what they're seeing on the ground. Because Michigan right now is a battleground state. That's a state where you've got a Senate seat that Republicans believe is in play. Mm-hmm. But if the economy continues to go sour as a result of these tariffs, that could be a state where it could no longer be in play for Republicans. And so they're looking at that, and they're making they're making that hurt to the president and his representatives.
11: Based on everything you're seeing and hearing, now we're probably getting a lot more coverage in Canada because of, you know, our fixation, rightly so, on what is happening in Washington. They're meeting again this afternoon. I don't know if it started. Jameson Greer, Dominic LeBlanc, Janice Charette. Do you think, and everything suggests there will be, but we know who we're dealing with in Washington, that there'll be some kind of agreement tonight, if not another extension? What is your best guess, Eric, best analysis based on what you're seeing and hearing?
13: Oftentimes, these types of agreements, and I said this earlier this week, these types of agreements typically take years. They operate on multiple tracks in terms of their negotiations. So oftentimes, they will take place at not even at the principal, but at the deputy level in terms of their negotiations and their opening parameter talks, typically 2 to 3 years out. And you usually will bring in the principals, president, prime minister, at the 11th hour when they're ready to finalize an agreement. But considering where we are, and that these talks are at a much higher level and how quickly they began in earnest, I suspect that we will have the parameters perhaps of a deal, or at least President Trump will announce something, if not tonight, perhaps earlier tomorrow. But again, I think there will still need to be details worked out, because again, we're talking about a number of different issues, intractable issues, from dairy markets. The president has just recently put something on the table, the Keystone Pipeline. So a lot of that has to still get worked out. But the president knows he needs to win.
11: All right. We'll see what happens tonight. Eric, thank you. Have a good weekend, my friend.
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1: Here's the forecast from the AM 800 Weather Center. A mix of sun and cloud for this afternoon. Windy as well. A high of 27, feeling like 30. Partly cloudy tonight. A 40% chance of showers late this evening and overnight with risk of a thunderstorm. A low of 16. And a small chance of rain in the morning tomorrow. But rain and thunderstorms for the afternoon. A high of 24.
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11: Tim Powers in for Graham. Nothing new yet out of Washington. As I say, we are keeping our eyes on happenings down there. Negotiators from Canada and the U.S. continue to have discussions ahead of tonight's midnight deadline. Conservative leader Pierre Poilievre addressed reporters this morning and reemphasized where the bar is set for a potential deal.
12: Don't take a bad deal. We expect a good deal, like you promised. And in fact, Mr. Carney said that he would get an even better deal than we had before. Well, before we had no tariffs. So we expect that he would match, at least match that. We are concerned about rumors that Mr. Carney might be willing to cave and accept one-sided tariffs.
11: On Wednesday, Quebec Premier Christine Fréchette said she didn't have enough details yet to judge a potential deal.
30: I don't have sufficient information in order to decide if it's a good agreement or not. I have to get more information from Ottawa. I asked many questions, and they've taken them in note. We will talk again tomorrow or maybe Friday. We'll see. When I get all the information, the additional information, I will be able to decide if it's a good agreement or not for Quebec.
11: Given the lack of detail, a wide range of potential economic impacts could be incoming. What might those end up looking like and meaning for you? To talk about that, delighted to have our friend Sprott School of Business Associate Professor Ian Lee with us. Ian, I'm not feeling a lot of levity and joy on Friday. I'm thinking, regardless of what outcome happens tonight, if there is in fact an outcome, it's not going to be like it was before the U.S. president was sworn in for this particular term.
31: Jim, I agree with you completely. Thanks for inviting me. I've just finished a manuscript with Larry O'Brien. Mm-hmm. Some listeners may know him. I know you do. He's the former mayor of Ottawa, and before that, he was a very, very successful technology executive who founded a Calian technology and then sold it for a huge amount of money. My joke with him is he's the rich capitalist and I'm the poor professor. But that's not what we're here to talk about. We wrote this book about the last 60 years, and it's where does Canada go in the world of Trump, The Age of Trump, is the prospective title. We hope it'll be out this fall. And what we looked at, and I'm getting to your question right away, is we argue in the book that the Laurentian elites use that wonderful phrase that was coined by John Ibbotson many years with the Globe and Mail. These are the decision makers in Toronto, Ottawa, and Montreal who are the political decision makers. They're not just liberals. They're academics. They're think tanks. They're nonprofits and leadership and so forth. And we went down the wrong road. We made a mistake. We said the first mistake was that Ottawa should be the ultimate decider of the allocation of goods and services. They should decide that there's a national energy program or that we're going to pour billions into Bombardier, et cetera. So, and we should be protecting our industries and we should be demonizing, resources. And so we did these mistakes. And one of the mistakes was we're going to bet the farm on our relationship with the United States through NAFTA and not diversify our trade. All of these things together made us more vulnerable and weaker. They were okay. It worked when so long as the president of the day did not decide to go after us and call in the chips for the last 60 years. Along came Trump. We know what he did. He said past presidents were willing to accept the fact that Canadian law and policy was discriminating against telecom and banking and supply management, the farmers. And he said, well, I'm not going to accept this anymore. Okay, that produced the crisis. We now have to have an agreement. And the reason why, very quickly, is because, to put it bluntly, we are $2 trillion USD GDP. In other words, our GDP expressed in U.S. dollars is about $2 trillion. The U.S. is $32 trillion. It is the world giant superpower hegemon. No other country is close, including China, which is a very distant number two at $20 trillion. So we must have a deal. And for those who say, no, look, you know, it's not that bad on hockey sticks or on honey or on maple syrup. We can live with it. I argue very respectfully, I know it sounds arrogant, we've been barking up the wrong tree. We've been focusing on the individual tariff on this and this and that and saying, hey, we can live with it. The threat to our country is if we don't have a deal, we are going to see capital flight of business after business after business. Thousands of businesses will be exiting to the States because they'll say, look, I can't live here anymore and stay here because I've just lost my biggest market. So it's not the threat of the tariffs per se. It's the problem, the threat, the reality of capital flight of billions of dollars and businesses and jobs moving to the States. This is why we must have a deal.
11: The 40-year run is over, and you will know the 40-year reference. Of course, the free trade deal comes in 1989, so we're three years short of it, but the 37-year run is over, in your view. So what, I hate asking what a win looks like. So having a deal in your mind, Ian, what is it we take anything, or is it what Polyev says, we have to step back to get all kinds of carve-outs and exclusions? What is a win in the environment you and Larry O'Brien describe?
31: Yes. To use, because we're all hockey fans, I know you are, to use a hockey analogy, the Stanley Cup of these negotiations is very clear. It is not to save the hockey stick industry. It is not to save the automobile industry. It is not to save the dairy farmers and Quebec industry. The Stanley Cup winner, to win the Stanley Cup is to ensure that we have access to the largest economy in the world. We must have access to the U.S. Yes, we're going to have to make compromises. We do make that clear in the book. Yes, we're probably going to have to open up supply management. If not get rid of it, open it up. Yes, we're going to have to make some compromises in different parts of the economy, probably preparing tariffs on auto. But I think people are, and I say this with great respect for Pierre Poilievre because I like him. I admire him. But I don't agree with this idea that, well, we gotta line by line, tariff by tariff, it's gotta go. The overarching goal is we absolutely must have access to the largest economy in the world. If we don't, we are, let me be blunt, we're screwed. We are screwed. It will be apocalyptic if we don't have that deal. The dollar will crash. It will crash. And so this is why we have argued that we will have to make compromises, to that. But just before people say, and anyone thinks that we're saying, well, lie down on the railroad tracks, we are also in the book arguing that we made a big mistake in demonizing resources. We mm-hmm. need to ramp up resources big time. And we don't just mean oil and gas. We mean, how about fish? How about agriculture? How about timber? How about potash? How about uranium? All of our critical minerals, because we're sitting on trillions, and that's going to replace what the manufacturing sector, which has been in steep decline for 30 years. Auto is now down. Auto's 1.5% of GDP. That's what's going to replace the sectors that are getting hit by these tariffs that some people don't like.
11: We got about a minute here. I'll quickly make this comment and get a reaction. This is why I am in Newfoundland today, my home province. As you know, Ian, the Prime Minister was here on Monday, did an announcement with the Quebec Premier and the Newfoundland Premier about a major electricity and mineral development in Canada, and said this is the best day of the week because he's talking about that, I believe, the opportunity of resource extraction. What do you think we're going to see tonight? Got 30 seconds for this.
31: I think there's going to be a deal. I think that Carney, you know, because of his deep experience, Goldman Sachs and governor, he understands that we absolutely must have a deal. He's going to get a deal. I don't think it's going to be popular. And so he's going to have the battle of his life convincing public opinion and convincing, you know, elite leaders and so forth why it is in the national interest of every Canadian, whether they are liberal or conservative or separatist in Quebec. It is in our interest. This goes way beyond partisan politics. It's in our collective national good to have to get that deal. And so I think that he will get one, get a deal, and then he's got a job ahead of him convincing everybody to support it.
11: Much like 1988 in the free trade election. Yes, we shall see. Ian, appreciate your time. You have a good weekend. Look forward to the book when it comes out.
31: Thanks very much, Jim. Thank you.
11: All right. Ian Lee, Associate Professor at the Sprott School of Business. When we come back, Mayor Ken Sim of Vancouver. Back with you momentarily.
2: 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Your number one news source in Windsor, Essex. An information update.
1: The company that owns the Ambassador Bridge is pushing back against Windsor's plan to expropriate 45 vacant and boarded-up homes in the West End. The Canadian Transit Company says it's willing to demolish all of its remaining vacant properties in Sandwich Town at its own cost. The company says expropriation would create unnecessary conflict, delays, and costs for taxpayers. Conservative leader Pierre Poilievre says accepting one-sided 25% tariffs on Canadian steel and aluminum would be a bad deal. The clock is ticking on the latest tariff deadline of midnight tonight, which could see levies on $28 billion worth of Canadian goods. The new 50% tariffs are in retaliation for Canada's booze bans, auto tariffs, and quotas on tariff-free access for U.S. dairy. And a large investment in the town of Tecumseh. The town is investing over $5 million in infrastructure savings to put towards two new stormwater management ponds. These ponds will help reduce flooding in and around Manning Road and will facilitate construction of 6,000 new homes. Details on these and other stories at 2. Now the forecast from the AM 800 Weather Center. A mix of sun and cloud for this afternoon. Windy as well. A high of 27, feeling like 30 with the Humidex. Partly cloudy tonight. A 40% chance of showers late this evening and overnight with risk of a thunderstorm. A low of 16. And a small chance of rain tomorrow morning. Rain and risk of a thunderstorm for the afternoon. Another windy day with a high of 24. Right now in Windsor, it's 25 or 77 degrees Fahrenheit. I'm Megan DeLaurier. For more on these and other stories, visit am800cklw.com.
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11: Tim Power sitting in for Graham. We're going to cast our eyes westward. The mayor of Vancouver has introduced questions about a plebiscite on open-air hard drug use in his city for their upcoming municipal election. Vancouver has experienced unprecedented levels of street disorder, open-air hard drug use, and disruption to community safety and individual health. Therefore, the questions that are being proposed are you in favor of the City of Vancouver strengthening its laws to forbid open-air hard drug use, such as heroin, meth, fentanyl, and crack, in public spaces? And two, should the City of Vancouver formally ask the province of BC to convert portions of the old St. Paul's Hospital or another similar site into a secure medical facility that provides acute voluntary and 100-plus involuntary care beds for individuals posing a serious risk to themselves or others due to severe substance use and mental health disorders. The mayor says he's looking to prompt a national conversation on the issue, and it is not unique to Vancouver. What those questions mean for Vancouver and what it might bring to the national drug use conversation. We're joined now by Mayor Sim. Well, Mayor Sim, I guess you've succeeded in one part because you are on a national station. We are talking about it. So good on you for that, sir. I have to tell you, it is fascinating to me. I have been back and forth to Vancouver many times, most recently there for the World Cup. And I appreciate, much like the Olympics, sometimes when there are global sporting events, you don't see the problems people of Vancouver and people of the Lower Mainland deal with every day. And I didn't in that trip, but I was not disabused of the fact that there are severe challenges there. Tell us, just again, to the national audience, what is the hard drug use problem in Vancouver?
15: Well, I think when you look at it, it almost seems like it's been normalized where it's acceptable, or, you know, people aren't shocked when you have individuals that are using meth, heroin, fentanyl in public spaces. And if you think about it, it is kind of ridiculous, in my opinion, when we have bylaws at the City of Vancouver to protect the health of the public, where you can't smoke a cigarette within 18 or 6 meters or 18 feet of a doorway of a building. But then for whatever reason, it's acceptable to, you know, smoke a crack pipe on SkyTrain. And so what we're trying to do here is we're trying to reestablish social expectations to say, hey, you know what, this actually isn't acceptable. And why should, you know, someone be using a crack pipe or, you know, using fentanyl in a public space where families want to enjoy, you know, the parks with their kids?
11: Now, just on the mechanics of the plebiscite, I assume a mayor himself, in your case, can't just introduce it. City council would have to bless it. How do the mechanics of an actual plebiscite work, and is one going to happen?
15: Yeah, one's going to happen. So what we did is we held a special council meeting, last week, and we debated it, and we passed it. And actually, our party passed it. The opposition members, almost all of them, they complained about it. And then instead of voting on it, they walked out of the chamber. So that was a little unbecoming of an elected official. But that's just a side note there. That's how much passion there is around this topic. So now those two plebiscite questions are going to be on the ballot on October the 17th, and we are giving the residents of Vancouver, the voters of Vancouver, a safe place to voice their opinions. Because what I found in the City of Vancouver, and I'm sure it's the same across this great nation of ours, there are a lot of people that have strong views on this, but they're afraid to say them in public because they risk being ostracized, bullied, trolled on social media, being labeled as not being compassionate. Mm-hmm. And so people are afraid to have this conversation. But behind closed doors, this conversation is going on throughout our nation. And I think it's important that we give people a safe place to express their voice.
11: So where does the responsibility to act exist? I mean, there's the criminal code, which is federal. There are different policing statutes, which can be federal, provincial, and municipal. There's actual enforcement, if you look at it from the law and order side, and then moving forward with. And then, as one of your plebiscite questions talked about, there's an investment in care facilities and mental health. Are you hoping that the other levels of government will respond accordingly as part of this campaign?
15: Yes, that is the hope, but also we have to work in practicality. We have to be pragmatic about this. And so maybe I'm going to answer your question in a couple of different ways, and it might be a little bit of a longer answer. And so right now, just on the bylaw issue, we actually have the ability to, you know, stop people from using hard drugs in public spaces. Our police officers can actually enforce it under the criminal code and confiscate drugs. The problem with that, it's admitted, so that's the theory. In reality, it's incredibly cumbersome. It takes a long time. You tie up one or two police officers for, you know, it could be 2 hours, it could be 6 hours, just filling out reports. And then Crown will not prosecute the vast majority of these issues. So the reality is this stuff doesn't happen for the most part. What we're proposing here is changing our bylaws that are easily enforceable. It'd be the equivalent of getting a speeding ticket. So basically, if someone's using hard drugs in a public space, a police officer can issue a ticket and then confiscate the drugs. And it acts as a deterrent, right? The reality is the vast majority of these individuals aren't going to be paying any of the tickets. But we can confiscate the drugs and it'll act as a deterrent. So people won't show up in these public spaces on an ongoing basis, or they'll just lose their drugs. On top of it, it allows us to collect data. because if someone's getting pulled over countless times, there could be something more significant going on here. This person may pose a risk to their own safety or safety of others, and we can highlight that person to get assessed by a medical professional to see if that person would be a candidate for additional care. So that's sort of, you know, the 2-minute snapshot around the bylaw. When it comes to voluntary and involuntary care beds that we're bringing up in the second ballot question, you know, we're not just trying to confiscate drugs here. We're trying to get vulnerable populations into the care they need. There are countless situations that happen every single day in our hospitals. So I'm sure it's the same across this great nation of ours, where someone has been identified as they pose a significant risk to their own health and safety or safety of others. And so they are sitting in an emergency ward, maybe being strapped down to a gurney for 24 to 48 hours, not getting the care they need. And they're also tying up a bed. So if someone's having a heart attack or a broken leg, they can't get the care they need because it's being tied up by an individual that shouldn't be there in the first place. They should be getting mental health supports. And so we are pressuring the provincial government to add these beds. It's their responsibility. It's their accountability. And the wild thing is, I actually, you know, stood with the premier a couple of years ago at a press conference where the premier announced that they were going to provide 400 mandatory care beds based on our request. And to date, it's been almost 2 years now, and they've yet to provide a single bed of involuntary care in Vancouver for Vancouver residents.
11: Mayor Sim, I just want to quickly interrupt. Sorry, because it's hard to give this answer in 30 seconds, but we've got a hard out. Sure. Is there the political and public policy will to get something done here? Because this story goes back to me hearing it from Mayor Larry Campbell, and that's many mayors before you. Are we still going to be talking about this in 20 or 30 years?
15: I don't think so. I think we have a really great shot of doing it. The public will is there. And to maybe look at it a little differently, people didn't think we could clear the really unsafe encampments, the 300 structures in the downtown east side, plus our parks that had encampments. We've done it. And so I didn't sign up for this role to virtue signal. We're about outcomes.
11: All right, Mayor Sim, great to talk to you today. Thank you for joining us.
15: Thank you.
11: Back with more momentarily.
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1: Here's the forecast from the AM 800 Weather Center. A mix of sun and cloud for this afternoon. Windy as well. A high of 27, feeling like 30. Partly cloudy tonight. A 40% chance of showers late this evening and overnight with risk of a thunderstorm. A low of 16. And a small chance of rain in the morning tomorrow. But rain and thunderstorms for the afternoon. A high of 24.
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11: Tim Powers in for Graham. Now for something entirely, I hope, unrelated to tariffs and Trump. We're going to talk a little bit of baseball because that could be something to look forward to this weekend. Don't get too excited, but the Toronto Blue Jays may have figured something out. The team is 7-3, including winning a series against the mighty Tampa Bay Rays, one of the best teams in baseball. This comes as the team is firmly in the wild card race for the playoffs, despite this season being disappointing, featuring bullpen woes, lack of offense, and some pretty horrible errors the other night. Is it too early for, say, the Jays are on to something, particularly as they are in New York to face the Yankees? Well, let's find out what Matt Cause thinks. Matt, of course, is the afternoon host on TSN 1050 Toronto and co-host of the Macko and Cause podcast. Matt, when we talked about this team 2 weeks ago, both you and I weren't that optimistic that that their fortunes were the best, but were we wrong, or can we still say, hey, we got it right and they're going to flame out soon?
33: Well, if we're going to do the tariff thing, I could say that the Blue Jays bullpen has been taxed more than any other team in baseball, and that'll eventually come back to bite them. Here's Here are the good news and the bad news. Let's do the bad news first. The bad news is there's one wild card spot, and there's about 5 to 6 teams all battling it out, all within 2 games of one another. Only one of them gets it. That means 5 doesn't. So that's the bad news. The good news is the Blue Jays have made themselves so much more relevant. Like 2 weeks ago, they're about to face Boston, New York. They had the series now against Tampa, and they've won all those series. And they defeated Cam Schlittler a week ago with a bullpen session, which is what we're going to have today. Again, actually, it's Cam Schlittler versus Mason Fluharty and then a bunch of relievers for the Blue Jays. But they made themselves relevant. You know, Shane Bieber's been great. The bullpen's been great. The pitching has been fantastic. Alejandro Kirk has been the best catcher since the All-Star break. So the Blue Jays are at least entertaining.
11: It's okay. It's okay to dream, Matt. It's okay to dream. The Maple Leafs are still 65 more years away. Anyway, go ahead.
33: Yeah. No, that's the main thing is that we weren't wrong. They still have to get ahead of all these other teams, but at the very least they've played their best baseball this season. So they matter. And isn't that what we really want at this point in August?
11: Yeah, we want it to matter, and it is such a positive thing at the moment. It's not last year when they were just thunderous and blew through everybody until they met the LA Dodgers. But give me your take on this. So, a lot of the baseball pundits are saying, all right, get through this series against the Yankees. If you get a series win, great, because it's going to get easy for you afterwards. Why is it apparently going to get easy? Because all of the teams you're playing afterwards are under 500, but there are some teams, like the Baltimore Orioles, who are still fighting it out there. Your take on it could just be a coast home, given these sub-500 teams they play next.
33: Absolutely not. Because you know what the Blue Jays are? They're also sub-500. The Blue Jays also have been outscored. All these teams that are going to be facing Toronto, you know what's going on in that city? They're like, oh, we're taking on a team that's under 500. It's like the Spider-Man meme where they're staring at each other. So, again, that's the negative. The positive is, if they can win this series against the Yankees, they put themselves in a massive advantage because the other teams around them for the wild card spot, a lot of them have got to face teams with winning records. Toronto doesn't. Trust me, I'd much rather have Toronto taking on Kansas City and taking on Cincinnati and some of the dregs of Major League Baseball. So it is an advantage. I'm just not getting relaxed because we did watch this team for the first half lose to everyone from Colorado, the White Sox, and everyone in between.
11: Since last we spoke, Vladimir Guerrero has still not hit a home run at the Rogers Center. He got a bad bang in the head. He did a rehab assignment in Florida yesterday. I think he's coming back tomorrow. Should we have any hope that Vladdy will start to ignite his power? Now, he's hit the ball reasonably well, but he's not knocking out of the park. Is that the other shoe to drop here that could push the Blue Jays into a playoff position?
33: Technically, it should. But honestly, I'm kind of tired of going, wait for it. Yeah. It's going to happen. It's going to happen. And then it'll be game 162. And like, it didn't happen. The good news is he looked good in Dunedin yesterday. He hit a double, had another hit. And if all goes well, if he passes all the protocols, you will see him tomorrow again against the Yankees. Actually, Dylan Cease is on the mound tomorrow, so that game will be fun. But no, I'm kind of done relying on him. Like, it's sad to say because he was the best player in the playoffs. I'm treating him now, if he hits some home runs, it's like finding a $20 bill in my jeans. It's found money. I'm not expecting it. I don't think he should bat third when he comes up. I think he should bat fifth or sixth, until he can prove that he can actually contribute offensively.
11: What is more likely to be found, that $20 in your jeans or Sanchez in the outfield again?
33: Oh, good Lord. I'm... that was a bad one. He wasn't in the outfield yesterday. I think they will give him another opportunity, mostly because it's not like they have 3 or 4 guys, ready to do it. It's not like they have a bunch of guys in double or triple A ready to be called up. And as good as Miles Straw is fantastic defensively, but offensively he is the liability. And the issue with Toronto all year, they've been near the bottom in home runs, OPS, and runs scored. So we have not seen the last of Jesus Sanchez. But if Max Scherzer is on the mound, get Miles Straw in left field. Max Scherzer does not deserve to see Jesus in the outfield.
11: Yes, not since Dave Winfield killed the seagull could there be another set of police charges emanating from what Max Scherzer may have done
33: good
11: to
33: reference.
11: Sanchez.
33: Anyone all right, under 35 is not going to get that reference. I appreciate what you did there.
11: I got about a minute. Well, 1 minute. What do they need to do to beat the Yankees this weekend? Because that team is tough to play on any day, including in New York.
33: Yeah, well, the one advantage, there still will not be any, there'll be no Aaron Judge. So that is big for, that's big for Toronto. What they really need to do is just get the starters to go at least 6 and a third. Get them into at least 6 innings so the bullpen isn't taxed too much, especially considering today it's going to be a bullpen game for the Blue Jays. This is about Dylan Cease. This is about Jose Soriano. Go through 6 innings, give them quality starts, and that should put them in a position to win the series.
11: All right, I do again ask you one quick last

0: Price and Stephen Ellsworth, who are excellent, as always, in helping guide the ship of state. 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For now, I'm Tim Powers. Have a great week.
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6: It's 2 o'clock.
7: 26 degrees in Windsor, Essex, feeling like 30 with the Humidex, a mix of sun and cloud and windy this afternoon. I'm Megan DeLaurier, AM 800 News. Coming up, trade talks continue and a local deputy mayor not seeking re-election. But first, two men are facing charges after Windsor police interrupted an armed break-in on Assumption Street. Police were called to a home in the 800 block shortly after 4 p.m. Wednesday. Investigators say two men forced their way inside while the residents were home. One was allegedly armed with a knife and the other with a sword. Police say the suspects threatened the residents and ordered them outside. One of the victims was able to call the police. Officers arrived quickly and arrested both men. No one was injured. Police also seized a taser and suspected meth. Both men, a 42 and a 51-year-old, are facing multiple charges. Investigators believe the incident was targeted, and anyone with information or video footage in the area is urged to come forward. Drew Dilkins has officially launched his campaign for a fourth term as the mayor of Windsor, and if reelected, he says this term would be his last. Dilkins made the announcement Friday, saying if he's reelected, he will use the next 4 years to finish the work currently underway in the city. He also touted his experience and its importance as city council goes through a period of change around the council table, with four incumbents not seeking reelection. Dilkins says, put his record and vision up against the other candidates and ask residents who they think is best suited to lead the city.
8: You have a number of city council members who are not seeking re-election, so that will drive some change around the council table, including our longest serving councillor, including our second longest serving councillor and Councillor Sleeman. And a change at the mayor's table at this time, you will have the top three people in terms of corporate memory of this city leaving. That is not change, that is danger.
7: Dilkins says his priorities include keeping taxes low, building more homes, and protecting good-paying jobs. The company that owns the Ambassador Bridge is pushing back against Windsor's plan to expropriate 45 vacant and boarded-up homes in the West End. The Canadian Transit Company says it's willing to demolish all of its remaining vacant properties in Sandwich Town at its own cost and has been offering to do so for years. The company says expropriation would create unnecessary conflict, delays, and costs for taxpayers. The CTC says that it would then transfer almost all of the properties to the city. In exchange, it wants portions of roadways needed for an expansion of its commercial vehicle inspection plaza at the foot of the Ambassador Bridge. The city says it has spent about $3 million on negotiations over the properties since 2017. Conservative leader Pierre Poilievre says accepting one-sided 25% tariffs on Canadian steel and aluminum would be a bad deal. He spoke to reporters in Kitchener today, where he said Canada should push for free trade and open competition.
9: One-sided tariffs on Canadian industry would be a bad deal. We want a good deal, and that means full free trade and open competition within North America.
7: The clock is ticking on the latest tariff deadline of midnight tonight, which could see levies on $28 billion worth of Canadian goods if a deal is not finalized. A longtime member of Leamington Council is not seeking re-election. Larry Verbeke, the municipality's deputy mayor, says he's stepping away and will not be seeking a third term. He was first elected to

0: council in 2010 as a councillor and then elected in 2018 to the deputy mayor's seat. He says he plans to spend more time with his three grandchildren and says this has been on his mind for some time to step away.
1: Time to move on and go back to my roots. I'm going back to the farm.
0: As of Friday afternoon, there are two candidates seeking the deputy mayor's seat. Millions of dollars are being set aside in the town of Tecumseh for two new stormwater management ponds. The town announced that $5.2 million in infrastructure savings is being put towards the project. These ponds will help reduce flooding in and around the Manning Road secondary planning area. Mayor Gary McNamara says the town is hoping to see more residential growth in that area.
2: The potential in that area is in that the front end of it, I believe, is around, 1,400 or 1,500 homes. And it's kind of the phase one of the project. So if we look at the full build out of that area, we're talking over 4,000 homes.
0: He adds that this will help develop a range of housing types in that area, like single family and multi-residential, as well as commercial developments. And the town of Essex is asking residents to share their input on the 2027 budget. Residents are encouraged to complete a survey online to help identify the capital project categories that matter the most to them. The feedback will then help council and administration understand the community's priorities. The survey is available online and will remain open to the public until September 30th. Now time for your AM 800 business report. Stats Canada says sales were up in 7 of 9 subsectors for retail sales in June. A 2.7% increase at general merchandise stores helped overall sales rise 0.6% to $74 billion in June. Sales at clothing, accessories, shoes, and luggage retailers added 3.1%. On the markets, Dow Jones is trading up 429 points, NASDAQ up 117, TSX in the positive 213 points. Gold is trading up at $46.77 U.S. an ounce. Oil trading up at $87.27 U.S. a barrel. And the Canadian dollar trading up at 72.66 cents U.S. News you can use. 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
7: 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A little hazy out there right now. The sun is trying to break through. We've already reached our forecasted high of 27 degrees. Tonight going down to a cool low of 16. There is a 40% chance of showers tonight. Saturday actually seems to be improving. It's now only a 40% chance of showers when all week they had been saying there was a 60 to 70% chance of showers tomorrow, so that's good news. Overnight, Saturday night, however, down to a low of 15, and they're just straight up calling for showers. No percentage, just showers. Sunday, at this point in time, is where that 60% chance of showers comes in with a high of just 24 degrees. As I said, right now, it's already 27. That's 81 Fahrenheit.

0: 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So if you got around relatively easily on EC Row today, that's great news. But a heads up, things are changing as of next week. Alternating EC Row left and right lanes in both east and westbound directions from L'Espérance to Banwell. So those restrictions will start Monday, will last all of next week and all of the next week. So they're already warning about long delays and traffic queues. So just a heads up about that. But if you see a problem out there on the roads today, give us a shout. Shoot us a text at 519-792-2559.
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0: Hundreds the Shift. I'm your host for the rest of today, Michelle Molesky from CTV Windsor. And we've got a jam-packed show today. We're talking movies. We're talking back to school. We're talking about a new competition that IRCA is having. We're talking about some incredible video that surfaced overnight. We're talking about a big soccer game this weekend. So much to get to in this show. So I hope you stick by and keep it tuned in right here. But right now, this is the time that we check in with the AM 800 newsroom. And once again, Megan Deloria joining me from the AM 800 newsroom. And this is a story that really it broke yesterday.
1: Yeah.
0: And then later in the day, we got a little bit of reaction on the other side about this plan by the city to expropriate 45 properties on the West End. What's the latest today, Megan?
1: Yeah, so the latest today is now we're getting, response from the company that owns the Ambassador Bridge, and they're kind of pushing back on Windsor's plan, like you said, to expropriate those 45 vacant and boarded up homes in the West End. For those who maybe don't know or didn't hear, yesterday the city announced that they are going to start that process to expropriate those homes in the Sandwich Town neighborhood, which is just kind of at the foot of the Ambassador Bridge there, after council had kind of voted unanimously in favor to, start that process during an in-camera meeting on July 27th. And so companies that are associated with the owners of the Ambassador Bridge, they own a number of those properties in question. And that's been, the center of multiple legal battles with the city for several decades. And so now the Canadian Transit Company, which is one of those companies that we mentioned, said that they are kind of responding to that, saying they're willing to demolish all of the remaining vacant properties in Sandwich Town at their own cost, and has apparently been offering to do so for many years now. The company says that expropriation would create unnecessary conflict and delays and additional costs to taxpayers. And so we know, obviously, the city had mentioned yesterday during that news conference that they have spent around $3 million on negotiations for those properties since 2017. And so, yeah, the CTC saying that, they would transfer almost all of the properties to the city. However, there is a catch for that. In exchange, they want portions of those roadways that are needed for an expansion of their commercial vehicle inspection plaza at the foot of the Ambassador Bridge. So it kind of ironic, you and I had even talked about this yesterday, that we figured that there would be a little bit of pushback from those companies there. And we're hearing that today. So this was really quick, obviously, a quick response from them. So it'll be interesting to see what happens. And in terms of if they're able to stop that or delay that, or, what that process would look like.
0: I agree with you. It was a very quick response,
1: yeah,
0: but they got notification on the Monday. So technically they had 5 days to issue that response.
1: Yeah.
0: And it is a relative, I've seen longer responses from companies, but you have to go down to, I think it's like the fourth paragraph before that little caveat is in there.
1: Yeah.
0: And you're thinking, why isn't this it? What's it? Well, we'll demolish them. We'll give you the properties.
1: But
0: you got to give us the road that we've always wanted
1: to
0: expand our footprint in Sandwich Town, which is why all of this is happening in the first place.
1: Yeah.
0: So did the mayor react again today to all of this?
1: I'm not sure. He obviously did launch his campaign today, and I believe it was briefly discussed.
0: Okay. So stay tuned on that for sure.
1: We got comment yesterday from Ward 2 Councillor Fraser Fathers. That's obviously his ward that this is all happening within. He was kind of saying the city has waited long enough to move forward on this. And, he actually said this won't be the end of this process.
0: No.
1: Kind of ironic that he said that yesterday. And then, of course, that statement comes out today. But, he was saying, Fraser Fathers was saying that, something needs to be done in this neighborhood. It's a block away from the University of Windsor. Like, that could be a perfect spot for student housing. It's obviously close to, General Brock and Marlborough School as well. So, you could put up single family homes in that area, or multi-residential homes in that area. And obviously, really revitalize that downtown core area in the West End there. So, yeah, there's a lot of comments, and this is definitely not obviously going to be the last time that we hear about this one. But, it will be interesting to see if you know, now that we have this comment from those with the Ambassador Bridge, like, how are they going to clash over this? I'm sure
0: 100% they are. And yeah. I think they're, it's, I'm sure, like, maybe some of the 45 aren't in contention.
1: Right.
0: Maybe. Let's try to put a bit of a positive spin on
1: yeah.
0: it. Maybe some of them aren't at issue. But what I want to know now is, are they going to fight the expropriation on all 45?
1: Right.
0: Can they all be argued as one big expropriation
1: right.
0: argument? Or are we going to have to cover
1: one
0: 45
1: by one.
0: Yep. expropriation hearings?
1: Yeah. Right, because if they only want one street, for example, like, what does that mean for those homes on, mm-hmm. on that one, right?
0: So what if they want Indian Road, but they don't care about Edison, they yeah. don't care about College?
1: Yeah,
0: it is yeah. unfortunate because it was such a big news story yesterday, and then
1: yeah,
0: dun dun dun,
1: yep.
0: yeah, back to the beginning. So, all right, well, I know you guys will keep us up to date on it for yeah. sure. Thanks so much, Megan.
1: You're
0: That's
1: welcome.
0: Megan Deloria from the AM 800 newsroom. Stay with us; still plenty more here to come on The Shift on AM 800.
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0: 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Still a little bit of haze, and then the sun peeks through, and then the clouds come back. One of those weird Windsor-Essex kind of days out there. We have reached our high of 27 for today. Overnight tonight, going down to a nice low of 16, 40% chance of showers. And here's the good news. If you've been listening with us all this week, they've been calling for a 60% chance of showers all day tomorrow. Today, things have improved. Just a 40% chance of showers and going up to a high of 24. Overnight Saturday night, they're just straight up calling for showers and a low of 15. As I mentioned, right now it is 27. That's 80 Fahrenheit.
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0: 2:18 here on AM 800's The Shift. I'm your host, Michelle Molesky from CTV Windsor, here with you all week. It's been a great week. We've been talking a lot about back to school, and great song there, producer Aaron, Wake Up Kids. Yeah, that's right. Pretty soon the kids are going to have to start waking up earlier. And, you know, if you're someone who's got kids in elementary or high school that has busing, it can be a very busy time of year, a very tense time of year, figuring out how the busing situation works. And I was on socials and I noticed something interesting, that there was a post about encouraging parents, if you know your child has been eligible for busing, but they're not going to use it all year, they want you to opt out. And this is definitely something that is big in post-secondary. And so it got me thinking about busing and what a busy time of year this is for the folks over at West's Windsor Essex Student Transportation Services. And so again, going to the expert for this one, General Manager Chris Arthurs from West joins me this afternoon to help us out with a couple of questions I have. Hi, Chris. How are you?
2: Good, Michelle. Thanks for having me.
0: Well, I do appreciate you being on, and gosh, it must be very, very busy right now in your offices.
2: Yeah, you know what? A lot of people think we're not year-round, but West, the student transportation, we are year-round, and we are very busy. Since the early spring, basically April, we are planning for next year. We just finalized and about 500 school bus routes for the upcoming school year, and it looks like we're transporting approximately 30,000 students to and from school each day.
0: That's a lot of kids.
2: It is quite a bit when you sit back and look at it. And then you look at the kilometers too. Our buses are traveling about 50,000 kilometers each school day. And when you say that number, you don't think about it as a, you know, maybe not a big number, but when you look at, you know, the distance between Vancouver and Halifax being about 6,000 kilometers, we're doing that 8 to 8.5 times each school day. So definitely nothing short of amazing when you think about what's done each school day in the Windsor-Essex area.
0: Yeah, and that really is something that you couldn't do were it not for bus drivers. And I know there are situations back home where I'm from in Renfrew County. I know Midwestern Ontario is struggling right now with a lack of bus drivers. Is that a problem that you're seeing right now?
2: We have seen a bit of a driver shortage in the last few years. We haven't seen many cancellations per se, but we do have time delays that do occur. But we are in constant communication with our local bus operators just regarding the driver shortage throughout the school year, throughout the summer. And I'm happy to report that right now we have every school bus route with a driver, as well as each operator has spare drivers available as well. So right now we're in good position. But with that being said, the local bus operators always continue to hire and train drivers throughout the school year. It seems like we just kind of keep our head above water some days. And, you know, there is a shortage on certain school days. We deal with it. We have traffic, you know, we have posting delays and whatnot. But they are always hiring and training drivers. We do need drivers. So if any of the listeners know of anyone or themselves who want to drive school bus, by all means, please contact one of our local 4 bus operators in the Windsor-Essex area.
0: And so that is the route, pun intended, to go, is to call the bus operators themselves. You guys are more the organization that figures out where the buses ought to go, but the bus drivers work for Sharp, First, Stevenson, et cetera, et cetera, et cetera.
2: Yes, and First Student, yes. And if you go to our website, buskids.ca, we actually have a section at the top called Operators Section. anyone click on that operator section, they can see all four bus operators that we have, as well as their contact phone numbers and addresses, et cetera. So really easy to find out. If you're interested in driving bus, by all means, please contact one of our local operators.
0: Mm-hmm. And so I'm glad you mentioned the website. I've had kids in busing for quite a long time now, and it's a vital tool for parents. In particular, if they're starting school, you can find all of your information online, but also inclement weather updates and, you know, delays and whatnot. But I wanted to get to the reason why I called you in the first place was this post about opting out. Why do you, I don't want to say want, but why put a notice out there sort of telling parents, look, if you want to opt out of transportation, you absolutely can. What's the benefit of letting parents know that?
2: Well, in our Windsor-Essex area, we have what is an opt-in procedure here. So students are not automatically assigned to a school bus if they're eligible. They must go through their school and register for the school bus if they're eligible. So, you know, we always transition and carry students over year to year when they haven't moved or moved school so that the busing continues and they stay on the list. But we have noticed, like you mentioned earlier in the segment, was that basically a lot of students are on the list and they're not using the service anymore and they're not aware that they could opt out. So by opting out, there are benefits. You know, we have accurate student lists in case of emergency situations, you know, helping spare school staff. So a busy day, you know, they don't know the students as well, and make sure they're on the proper school bus. So we always want them to opt out if they're not using the school bus, because if they're on the list, they could be put on the bus by accident. We also have improved service, so the ride times can be reduced for fellow students if you're not, you know, especially in rural areas, and also better for the environment. You can reduce fuel consumption and emissions.
0: All great points there. And another story that always inevitably comes up at the start of back to school is, you know, parents saying, well, why can't Johnny be picked up right at the end of my house? And why do we have to walk, you know, a certain spot to get to a bus stop? And why isn't my child getting busing and whatnot? And I kind of just wanted to give you this opportunity to, I guess, re-up that number of when you're trying to, I've already forgotten how many kids you're busing every single day. You couldn't possibly pick every single one of those children up at their front door. And so what is your message to parents about how hard you try to make it as seamless for every student as possible?
2: Yeah, I mean, we really crack down in regards to that. We really try to make community-based stops, so the neighborhood, et cetera. We try to use parks, common corners, the best that we can. We have times that we have to hit and stay on time for the school buses and our drivers, so we can't possibly go down up and down each street. It's just impossible. So there's an onus put on the children, on the parents, on the drivers, on the general public as well to, you know, be safe walking to and from the bus stop. If parents, you know, are a little nervous, whatnot, visit our website. We have so much information on our website. You know, the safety first section, the programs and training section, the frequently asked questions section has so much good information for students and families who are new to busing. And we also have a brand new document that we've actually started using this past 6 months. It's called the Welcome to Transportation. It's also available on our website as well. If you scroll down to the news section of our buskids.ca, it has so much information, reminders, even for students who aren't new to busing. You know, be at your bus stop 10 minutes early in the morning, and for parents or designates to also be at the bus stop 10 minutes early in the afternoon as well. Some of our JKSKs, obviously, they need designates, and some students who are in grade one or above sometimes need designates as well. So just some good reminders, how to create a parent portal account, what grades require designates, what is a designate. Write down your bus operator's phone number in case of emergency, should it arise. Inclement weather, what the different zones are, A and B, A for the city, B for the county. And just really good tips for families to practice walking safely to and from the bus stop.
0: Mm-hmm. Yeah, and I'm looking at Bus Kids right now, and yeah, you're right. This is chock full of all of the information, and I get it, especially if you have a new child entering school. I get it. Your wee little one, you're always saying don't talk to strangers, and then one of the first things you do is you send them to school, and they don't know the teacher, they don't know the kids, they don't know the bus driver. But there's so much great information here about how West's protects kids and makes sure that kids get to where they need to go. One final question for you, Chris, before we run out of time here. What should people be surprised? When do bus drivers start learning their routes? Like, let's say they get a new route. They don't wait until the first day of school to figure that route out.
2: Not at all. So we finished up, finalized our routes last, I think, the first week of August. So each school bus operator has their own timeline when they hand out routes. But I know most of our companies are already handing out routes last week and 2 weeks ago to the drivers. So they've had the routes now in hand for a couple months. There will be changes. There's no doubt. We have all the routes set now. And when the schools reopen, we will have another 1,000 to 2,000 students come in and out, whether they've moved over the summer, new to the area. And those routes will change again as well. So we do encourage parents, if you have your busing information online through a parent portal account, to log in again over Labor Day weekend to look at your busing information one more time, just to make sure it hasn't changed, whether it be a new route or even a new time.
0: Perfect. And that's great advice. And I do notice, I feel like next week we're going to start to see more buses on the road as you see what I'm assuming is the drivers getting familiar with the road.
2: Yes, that'd be correct.
0: Yeah. Okay. Chris Arthur is General Manager of Windsor Essex Student Transportation Services. And one more time, how many children are you getting to school?
2: So we're approximately 30,000 students to and from each day. So about 60,000 student trips each school day.
0: Amazing. All right. Well, thank you for what you do, and thank you for everyone who drives a bus in our community. I appreciate your time today, Chris.
2: Thank you very much.
0: So, yeah, just a heads up, obviously, if you start seeing buses out there, that's to be expected. And then, obviously, the first day of school, give yourself extra time to get to work in the morning. Kids are excited. Even if they're not excited to go back to school, they will be out there and maybe not paying attention. And thank you to everyone who drives our kids to school each and every day. Keep it here. Still lots more to come on AM 800.
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6: No way. I can't believe it.
7: Yes, I'm a Pegasus, famous creature of myth. And yes, I am real. 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
6: Cool, but I'm actually looking at that Lotto Max jackpot. 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
7: I, too, was talking about that. So, believe it, because, wow, what a big jackpot. 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
11: It's 27 degrees in Windsor, Essex, feeling like 31 with the Humidex, a mix of sun and cloud and windy this afternoon. I'm Megan DeLaurier, AM 800 News. Coming up, man wanted for e-scooter thefts turns himself in and warnings at two local beaches. But first, the current mayor of Windsor is looking to be mayor for the next 4 years. Drew Dilkins officially launched his campaign today for a fourth term as mayor, and if re-elected, he says the next one would be his last. The deadline to file nomination papers was 2 p.m. today. According to the city's website, there are 11 candidates for mayor, including Ward 1 councillor Fred Francis. When asked if he sees Francis as his main opponent in this election, Dilkins noted that every mayor in Windsor has come from city council.
12: So when you have other members of council, whether it was someone like Chris Holt in the last election or the other guy this time around, I mean, clearly you're going to take that seriously, like you should in every election. And so I would not discount any other person who's put their name forward.
11: Dilkin says if he's reelected, he will use the next 4 years to finish the work underway to secure Windsor's future. The company behind the Ambassador Bridge says there's a simpler way to deal with the vacant homes in Windsor's West End. The Canadian Transit Company is responding to the city's plan to expropriate 45 properties, some of which that are owned by companies connected to the bridge. The CTC says that it's ready to demolish its remaining vacant homes in Sandwich Town at its own expense and then transfer almost all of the properties to Windsor. The company says that would avoid what it calls unnecessary conflict, delay, employees and taxpayer expense. However, the company says they want a portion of the roadways in exchange, which it says are needed for the expansion of its commercial vehicle inspection plaza at the foot of the bridge. The city says negotiations over the properties have cost about $3 million since 2017. Conservative leader Pierre Poilievre says accepting one-sided 25% tariffs on Canadian steel and aluminum would be a bad deal. Speaking to reporters at an event in Kitchener today, Poilievre said that Canadian companies would be at a disadvantage if their U.S. competitors face no equivalent tariff.
13: I was at an aluminum company yesterday. They say their competitors on the American side of the border are not paying any kind of tariff. Well, they are. So tell me how the Canadian company is supposed to compete against an American company when only our guy pays the tariff.
11: Poilievre says Prime Minister Mark Carney should deliver the good deal he promised during his election campaign. The deputy mayor of Leamington says he's not seeking re-election as it's, quote, just not fun anymore. Larry Verbeke says he's stepping away and not seeking a third term. He was first elected to Leamington Council in 2010 before being elected as deputy mayor in 2018. He says he plans to spend more time on his farm and also with his three grandchildren. Verbeke says three things really hurt him while being on council.
14: The closing of Hines really hurt. We didn't know where we were going to go. And probably losing John Jacobs and Rick Atkins during council term, that was hard because, you know, life's too short.
11: The municipal election is set to take place on October 26th. A 54-year-old man has been charged with mischief following the theft of multiple Bird e-scooters in the city. Windsor police say the suspect, who was wanted by police, turned himself in on Thursday around 10 a.m. Police had released a video of the suspect on Tuesday after receiving reports that seven of the e-scooters were stolen in the area of Wyandotte Street East and Windermere Road earlier this month. Police say one of the stolen e-scooters was recovered cut in half in an alleyway off of Olette Avenue. Police also say the scooters were stripped of parts, including their batteries, making them inoperable. Drivers in Leamington are being put on notice over certain driving habits through one intersection in the town. Ontario Provincial Police officers in Leamington will continue targeted enforcement at the intersection of Danforth Avenue and Carolina Woods Crescent. The problem revolves around drivers failing to make complete stops. OPP say the behaviors remain among the leading contributing factors in intersection-related collisions. Constable Stephanie Karen says members of the public have been reaching out with concerns.
15: Let's be honest here. Sometimes a three-way stop is a bit of a unique situation. There aren't a terrible amount of them, but you know, it's an intersection nonetheless, and they are, like I stated, leading contributing factors in intersection-related collisions.
11: Intersections continue to be the highest risk environments on Ontario roadways. Swimming is not recommended at two local beaches. The Windsor Essex County Health Unit says swimming is not recommended at Colchester Beach and Lakeshore Lakeview Park West Beach due to high E. coli levels. The health unit says swimming is safe at the five other local beaches. And in sports, the Toronto Blue Jays open a three-game series in New York against the Yankees tonight. New York holds the top wild card spot in the American League, with Toronto chasing a playoff spot. The Blue Jays are half a game out of the third and final wild card position, currently held by the Minnesota Twins. Toronto has won seven of their last 10 games and is the hottest team in the AL. AM 800 News, on air every 30 minutes, online anytime at am800cklw.com. It's 2:35. The forecast is next.
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0: 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A mix of sun and cloud out there right now. We've already reached our forecasted high of 27 degrees. Tonight going down to a low of 16. Saturday doesn't look great, but it looks better than it looked yesterday. Only a 40% chance of showers for Saturday. They are calling for showers Saturday night. Sunday looks okay. A 60% chance of showers is in the list there. And then going down to 13 on Sunday night. Right now it's 27. That's 80 degrees Fahrenheit.

0: 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A heads up, not so much for the weekend, but on Monday, Ford Boulevard will be closed between Reginald and Coronation for road, sewer, and water main reconstruction. The closure will reopen nightly, so that's the good news. However, this work is in place until the end of the year. Again, that's Ford Boulevard between Reginald and Coronation will close starting Monday until the end of the year. If you see a traffic problem out there, let us know. Give us a shout. Shoot us a text. Same number, 519-792-2559.
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0: Here on AM 800. I'm your host for the day, Michelle Molesky from CTV Windsor. And the next topic is one that, while difficult to discuss, is one that I think we don't talk about enough, and that's suicide awareness. And September is just around the corner, and it's an important month for the Canadian Mental Health Association. And so joining me now is Kim Willis, Director of Communications and Mental Health Promotion for our local branch of CMHA. Kim, thanks so much for your time today.
10: Thanks for having me.
0: So September, is September an entire month, or is there just one specific day where we're really talking about this?
10: Well, it's in our community, we do things throughout the month of September. September 10th is World Suicide Awareness Day, but we have a lot of activities and events and messaging throughout the month of September because it is so important. And there's just so many ways that we want to make people aware in our community of the programs, services, and supports that are available, and also support those who have lost loved ones to suicide.
0: Mm-hmm. And so can you give us a bit of an idea of some of the events that are going on? And are these events meant to tell people about the services you have, or are they meant to say, because I know the motto is you are not alone, and so
10: yes.
0: You know, help me understand what you mean by the events and the types of things that you'll be doing over the month of September.
10: Yeah, so the biggest event is on September 27th. It's we have some community walks happening. There's three locations. So one is in Windsor at the St. Clair College Sportsplex at their South Campus, in Leamington, and also in Lakeshore. And that is around bringing awareness, letting people know they're not alone, and honoring friends and family who have lost lives to suicide. So it's very much multi-intentional, multi-pronged. But we see so many people in their everyday lives, and everyone has a story. There's things going on in everyone's lives. You never know if someone's struggling. And, you know, more and more we want people to know there is help available and you're not alone.
0: Mm-hmm. I have a question for you. Oh, sorry.
10: Yeah, and then just in addition to that, okay. You know, Caesars is a big sponsor of the month, so they will be lit up in purple from September 7th to 12th. We have different suicide prevention trainings happening at CMHA. We're also partnering with the University of Windsor Lancers this year, and we'll have displays at their home games happening in September as well. So those are just some of the activities. Our website, windsoressex.cmha.ca, has a lot more information in addition to tools and resources and to go for help.
3: I think that's great that you're, you know, working at the University of Windsor. I think it's so important, you know, for, well, for all of us, obviously, mm-hmm. to know you aren't alone and to know that there are resources to help you. But certainly for, you know, younger adults who are starting to really understand what stress and, you know, anxiety when they're navigating school and jobs and everything. And it must be very stressful to be in university.
10: 100%, yeah.
3: I have a question for you with respect to sort of the media and mental health and whatnot. And back in my day, and I'm dating myself here, but, you know, when I went to school 30 years ago, it was you don't report on suicides because there was a belief then that mm-hmm. if you report on a suicide or why something was happening somewhere and then you report that it ended up being a suicide, you were encouraging people to do it. Do you mm-hmm. think that that mentality has shifted, or do you think it needs to shift further where we talk more about this very important issue of suicide?
10: Right. I think it has shifted. You know, I think you get more reports of people dying as the cause of death. That being said, I also know of several instances where it's kept very private, mm-hmm. and there is still stigma surrounding a death by suicide. So as much, you know, I think that goes for a lot of mental health topics and coverage in general, as where we have move the needle significantly, there's still room for improvement. And, you know, knowing that it's okay, there shouldn't be stigma attached to it. But we're not there yet.
3: Mm-hmm. How do you think we move further? How do you think we bridge that gap to getting rid of the stigma around suicide and mental health illness more broadly?
10: I think we're on the right track. I think there's been so many initiatives and campaigns and companies rallying around, you know, mental health and doing more than ever to normalize those conversations. So, you know, if we look at Bell Let's Talk campaign going back several years now, they were, you know, kind of a trailblazer in that sense. And increasingly, mental health has become more commonplace in the workplace and at schools, etc. But opportunities like the month of September give us that other avenue where we can drive awareness, normalize these conversations, let people know they're not alone. There's more services available than ever before. So if you are struggling, please reach out. You are not alone. So I think campaigns like what we're doing in September drive that awareness and highlight a lot of the local initiatives that are available for help.
3: Mm-hmm. And I always find every time I go to the CMHA to get interviews, to get perspective, to get awareness and whatnot, everyone who works for CMHA is so passionate about what they do and passionate about just helping people, and really it really can be that simple. So Kim Willis, yeah, is with the local CMHA. I want to give you this opportunity to tell people, where can someone go if they're struggling, if they need to talk to someone?
10: Right. Well, we have a 988 number in Canada now, which is really a tremendous advancement. So if you're struggling, you know, you can call 988. You can call the local crisis number at 519-973-4435. If you are between the ages of 12 and 25, you can go to our local youth wellness hub, which there's information on the CMHA website as well. That's a drop-in facility, Monday through Friday, 12 till 7 p.m. We also have a mental health and addictions urgent care center in our community now that's open around the clock. That's at the Windsor Regional Hospital Ouellette campus. You can talk to your family physician. You know, there's, and online, there's more programs than ever before too. So, you know, there's different avenues that way. So, you know, I feel good being able to share more resources than we had even 5 years ago that are available. So, you know, and the other thing is if you call CMHA at 519-255-7440, we have coordinated centralized intake here. So if you are struggling, if we're not the right provider, we can help you direct you to that, who you could go to for services depending on your particular situation. So lots of options, but, you know, the short answer is please reach out and there is help.
3: All right. Thank you so much for that, Kim Willis with the Windsor-Essex branch of the Canadian Mental Health Association. Thanks for your time today.
10: Thank you.
3: Keep it here. 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

0: 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People may think you're tuning them out, but you're just not hearing them. Book a hearing test at youhear.ca. Well, we've already reached our high of the day of 27, mainly sunny out there, probably a little bit hazy. Overnight tonight going down to a low of 16 with a 40% chance of showers. Same goes for Saturday, 40% chance of showers going up to just 24 degrees. Overnight Saturday night, showers, a low of 15. Sunday, mix of sun and cloud, but there is a 60% chance of showers and a chilly cool of 13 degrees overnight Sunday. As I said, right now it is 27, that's 80 degrees Fahrenheit.
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0: Welcome back to The Shift here on AM 800. I'm your host for the week, Michelle Molesky, and it's been great to be here all week from CTV Windsor. And I can't be the only one who's looking forward to the weekend, because you know who else is looking forward to the weekend? Richard Krause. He joins me now on the line. We're talking about the weekend movies.
2: Hey, how are you?
0: I'm great. So, lots of diverse new movies. This seems like they're all over the place. Horror, fantasy, drama. Lay it out for me.
2: Yeah, there's a lot of different stuff happening here. Something for everyone. So we'll start with a movie called The Magic Faraway Tree. And I will preface all this by saying I was dreading this one a little bit. It's a family fantasy movie. I have been burned by those in the past. But I did my due diligence, and I showed up at the screening and ended up falling in love with this movie. It's a modern fairy tale that I think kids will like. I think that the young at heart will like, no matter how old you are. And it really is a story about a family who discovers what it means to be a family. So you've got Andrew Garfield, formerly Spider-Man, lots of other things, Claire Foy from The Crown. They are parents to three kind of precocious London teenagers. Something happens, no spoilers here, but they end up moving to the country, and the kids absolutely hate it. There's no Wi-Fi, they can't get in touch with their friends, they really don't like it, and on top of that, they're told, don't go into the forest. Well, the place is surrounded by forest. Don't go into the forest because it's enchanted, and of course they do. And they discover the magic faraway tree, which is this beautiful old tree where fairies and all sorts of other kind of magical creatures live. And then there's these big staircases that lead up into the sky where there are other worlds, and the kids explore all this kind of thing. And ultimately, what you get at the end of it is a movie that has an emotional core, because you have this family, as I said, trying to figure out how to be a family. Plus, you also have this really interesting fantasy element that works so well, because this movie gets what so many others try to go for and don't seem to quite get there, and that's whimsy. It really is just kind of this lighthearted, uplifting, joyful movie that will make you feel better on the way out of the theater than you felt on the way in.
0: And isn't that what it's all about, really, about
2: Absolutely.
0: Going to the movies? And then we're going to deviate a bit from that vibe over to Insidious. Very different.
2: Number six, Insidious, in this franchise. If you know the franchise, you will know that The Further is this kind of purgatory where lost souls live, that features in all the movies. And it's usually a one-way. Humans can go into The Further, but the demons and things that live there cannot come out. Well, they've changed that. So now demons are coming back and forth between the two worlds. So that's a little different. And this one focuses on a young mom and her young daughter. That's a little different. Other than that, though, this is kind of more of the same from the Insidious franchise. And if you cast your mind back to 2010, they did a study on the original Insidious film directed by James Wan, and they found that it contains the single most frightening jump scare in the history of movies. And ever since then, they've been reaching for moments like that, and they're not quite getting there. And this movie is another example of that. There's a couple of creepy scenes in it. You might want to rethink going to get your teeth cleaned at the dentist after seeing this. But other than that, it's kind of the same old. And I think, for me anyway, I felt like I'd been there and done that before.
0: All right. Well, the next one then stars someone I really like, Willem Dafoe in Late Fame.
2: I love this movie.
0: Okay.
2: This is my favorite movie of the week. So this is a small movie. It is Willem Dafoe. He plays a guy that moved to New York City in the 1970s to become a poet. He published one book of poetry and then gave up on it, worked for the post office for 30 years. He's nearing retirement, and he does not think about his old life whatsoever until he gets contacted by this group of rich bohemians. They're trying to bring back that kind of effervescent feel and artistic flair that New York City had in the 50s, 60s, and 70s. And they have discovered this guy's poems. They think that they're really great, and they want to try and give him a second chance to get his art out into the world. And of course, things are more complicated than that because it's a movie. So you've got this great performance from Willem Dafoe. Lately, we've seen him in big, heightened performances in movies like Poor Things and The Lighthouse and that kind of thing. Here, it's exactly dialed down in the other direction. It is a beautiful, natural performance that I just loved. And you've got Greta Lee, who's one of the stars of The Morning Show and lots of other things, playing opposite him, but also playing an opposite kind of character. She's big and loud, and she's a very flamboyant character, which balances really nicely with this. So great performances all around, and a really lovely film. It's called Late Fame, and it's in theaters now.
0: And finally, you know, talking about the stars, this last one stars Matthew McConaughey, if I'm not mistaken.
2: It does. And, you know, this one is called The Rivals of Amziah King, and it kind of feels like two films in one, because the first hour is what I call a hangout movie. There's not really story-driven. It is just simply getting to know the characters, hanging out with Amziah, and he's a cool guy. He is a beekeeper. He's a bluegrass musician. He lives in Oklahoma, and he's got a really philosophical take on life and is never shy about sharing that take on life with people. And it's just kind of funky and lived in and great. I liked it. And then, at one point, his former foster daughter shows up back into the picture, and they decide to rekindle their relationship. Maybe she'll become involved with the beekeeping business. And then something happens. I will say nothing, but this becomes a kind of mean-spirited crime thriller at about the hour and 5 minute mark. And it does not seem to fit with the first half of the movie in any way. And I just didn't love the shift in tone, because I'd really just settled into the languid kind of pace of the first half, and then it becomes something else, and it doesn't work for me.
0: Mm-hmm. Oh, that's disappointing, because you really built it up really great, and I thought, this is going to go so well.
2: Yeah.
0: No.
2: No, I loved the first hour.
0: Well, sometimes you got to sit through the whole thing.
2: Right.
0: All right, thanks so much for that, Richard Krause, joining us with our weekend movie update. Thanks for your time.
2: Thanks for having me.
0: And since we're talking about events and things to do and whatnot, I want you to mark this date on your calendar. September 4th is the 89X Birthday Bash featuring Default, the Bluestones, and Fionn. That's at the Coliseum at Caesars Windsor. 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It is an all-ages show at the Coliseum at Caesars Windsor. 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
7: It's 3 o'clock.
8: 27 degrees in Windsor, Essex, feeling like 31 with the Humidex, a mix of sun and cloud and windy this afternoon. I'm Megan DeLaurier, AM 800 News. Coming up, Windsor police interrupt a break-in and OPP putting out a reminder to drivers. But first, the company that owns the Ambassador Bridge is offering Windsor an alternative to the city's plan to expropriate 45 properties in Sandwich Town. The Canadian Transit Company says it can demolish all of its remaining vacant structures at its own cost and then transfer almost all of the properties to the city. The company says expropriation would only lead to more conflict, costs for taxpayers, and further delays. The company wants portions of roadways in return, which it says are needed for an expansion of its commercial vehicle inspection plaza. The city and the CTC have been negotiating over some of the property since 2017. Windsor says it has spent about $3 million on legal and professional fees during those negotiations. Drew Dilkins has officially launched his campaign as he looks to serve Windsor as the mayor for a fourth term. He made the announcement Friday in downtown Windsor. Dilkins touted his experience and its importance as city council goes through a period of change around the council table, with four incumbents not seeking re-election. Dilkins says he's committed to finishing the jobs that need to be done.
9: Making sure that we are protected as a community so that when I look back at my end of time in office, which absolutely would be at the end of this next term, if I'm fortunate enough to receive the people's confidence and get elected to one more term, it will be my last term as mayor, guaranteed. Hard stop.
8: According to the city's website, there are 11 candidates for mayor, including Ward 1 councillor Fred Francis. Two men have been arrested and are each facing multiple charges after an armed break-in at a Windsor home. Police say officers were called to a home in the 800 block of Assumption Street on Wednesday afternoon after two men forced their way inside. One suspect allegedly had a knife and the other had a sword. Police say the residents were threatened and forced out of the home. One of the victims was then able to call 911, and officers quickly arrived and interrupted the break-in, arresting both suspects. A taser and meth were also seized following the arrest. A 51-year-old and a 42-year-old are facing several charges such as break and enter and assault with a weapon. Police believe the incident was targeted. Residents in the area are being asked to review any available surveillance footage that will assist with the investigation. The deputy mayor of Leamington says he's not seeking re-election. Larry Verbeke was first elected to Leamington Council in 2010 before being elected as the deputy mayor in 2018. Verbeke says it's just not fun anymore, pointing to the keyboard warriors.
10: They all seem to know what's best for the town, but some of them I didn't see. Well, they still got time. They didn't put their name forward, so I don't know why. I mean, I guess they can hide behind the keyboard, but when it comes time, you know, come out, put your vote in, like, put your name forward. If you got the answers, man, we need them. Just don't criticize. Tell us what we should do.
8: The municipal election is set to take place on October 26th. Over $5 million is being put toward a project in the town of Tecumseh. The town made the announcement Thursday stating that the money will be put towards infrastructure savings for two new stormwater management ponds. The ponds will then help reduce flooding in and around the Manning Road secondary planning area and will facilitate the construction of 6,000 new homes. Mayor Gary McNamara says the beauty of the whole development is the diversity of the type of housing in the area.
11: It's not just your single-family home. It'll be multi-res and a higher density in certain areas, and also supported by commercial development for those folks.
8: The province awarded the town $15 million in 2024, which was used to support this project and the Tecumseh Hamlet area.

0: Provincial police will continue targeted enforcement at a busy intersection in Leamington. OPP say they will continue public education at the intersection of Danforth Avenue and Carolina Woods Crescent, which is a three-way stop. Police say the problem is drivers are failing to make a complete stop at the intersection, contributing to collisions. Constable Stephanie Karen says some people do get lax when driving.
1: We are in a busy time in our lives, and sometimes you just forget or you're distracted. So all the more reason for us to be out there reminding people. And, you know, sometimes people forget, hey, what's the rule here at a three-way stop, or even for that matter, at a four-way? So it's good information to get out there, and it's always good for us to educate the public whenever we can.
0: The OPP is reminding all motorists that safe and attentive driving is essential at every intersection, every time. And Governor Hochul wants Canadians to know that New York loves them as they attempt to attract more visitors.
2: The governor launched an official NY Loves Canada campaign, offering promotional steals and deals for the rest of the summer, with some even lasting through December. Hochul says the deals are listed on the I Love NY website, with several discounts to encourage travel and offset the currency exchange rate. It comes after the United States saw tourism from Canada fell by 26% last year alone. In New York, I'm Natalie Migliori.
0: Now time for your AM 800 Business Report. Tesla and other Chinese car makers are recalling more than 4 million vehicles over safety concerns. Tesla's recall is the biggest of all car makers involved. It is recalling about 2.9 million cars, including models 3, Y, X, and S, over door handle safety risks. This follows China's announcement earlier this year to ban hidden door handles starting next year. On the markets, Dow Jones is trading up 524 points. NASDAQ is up 101. TSX trading up 244 points. Gold is still up at $46.81 US an ounce. Oil trading up at $87.08 US a barrel. And the Canadian dollar is up at 72.65 cents US. 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Michelle will have your weekend forecast next.
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8: 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A hazy, sunny, cloudy, warm day. 27 degrees was the forecasted high. We've reached that now with the Humidex. It's making it feel more like 29. Overnight tonight, going down to a low of 16. There is a 40% chance of showers overnight tonight and into tomorrow. Tomorrow, we're only getting up to 24 degrees. Saturday night looks rainy and a low of 15. Sunday, they're calling for a 60% chance of showers, but the little icon has sun, a cloud, and a rain cloud. So you be the judge. Right now it's 27, that's 80 degrees Fahrenheit. Seem to be pretty smooth right now for that Friday afternoon drive, which is great news. A heads up and a warning, though, for next week. The intersection of Tecumseh Road and Jefferson will have lane restrictions on the northeast corner for road and sidewalk repairs. This is work that's going to start Monday, lasting from 6 a.m. to 6 p.m. from Monday, August 24th, all the way through to the first day of school, Tuesday, September 8th. Again, that's the intersection of Tecumseh and Jefferson. We'll have lane restrictions at the northeast corner starting Monday morning at 6. If you see a problem out there, let us know. Give us a shout, shoot us a text. It's the same number, 519-792-2559.
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0: Nice groovy song there for a Friday afternoon in August. Ooh, I like it, producer Aaron. Good stuff. It's 3:09. Thanks so much for joining us. I'm your host, Michelle Molesky from CTV Windsor. And this is one of my favorite times of the show, is to check in with my friends at the AM 800 newsroom. And we really get a chance to go a little, dig a little bit deeper into the stories that we're talking about, you know, because you only have so much time in those newscasts. And so we get a chance to dig into a story. And this one is one that has accompanying video. Mm-hmm. So tell me about this one that broke overnight.
1: Yeah, this one is crazy. The video is insane. I'm not sure if you saw it, but yeah, a local pool store, Pools by Angelo, they're located on Jefferson Boulevard. They're, you know, raising some safety concerns after a group of people used their private outdoor, like their showroom,
0: their display pool.
1: In the middle of the night. And so Angelo Mariani Jr., who is part owner at Pools by Angelo, says four people were caught on the store's video surveillance camera. The individuals could be seen jumping the fence around 4:30 a.m. Thursday, and then were seen on the video, obviously, jumping into the pool, swimming in the pool. One person attempted to open the doors to the pool house and to the shop. And so he says, you know, the group remained on the property for about 30 minutes. And the only reason that they actually knew this happened was they went in the next morning and they were doing some maintenance around the pool. And they noticed that there was alcohol cans and vapes left behind around the pool. So, you know, this group had jumped over, was drinking and smoking in the pool. And so, you know, at first they had posted the video to social media and it was kind of getting some comments, you know, it's kids being kids, let kids be kids. Because from the video, it does look like they're teenagers, mm-hmm. in my opinion.
0: Yeah,
1: it looks
0: I agree.
1: Like they're teens.
0: Yep.
1: And so they, you know, the Pools by Angelo then put out another social media post saying, you know, it's not about kids being kids. They're trespassing on a property. On top of that, they're doing it unsafely because now they're intoxicated in a pool.
0: Yeah.
1: And so the video was quite cut down as well. And they had stated on the social media post that they decided to cut out a lot of the stuff that looked very dangerous and had very concerning behavior in the video as well.
0: Oh.
1: So it was more so posted as like a warning. Hey, this happened. You know, talk to your kids about what they're doing.
0: Mm-hmm.
1: And then it kind of turned into this whole thing of like, well, no, it's kids being kids. And then them saying, no, this is actually like not okay.
0: Yeah.
1: Luckily, nobody was hurt. I mean, like, you know, at the end of the day, you know, he was kind of mentioning, at the end of the day, this could be a huge liability problem. I mean, they're swimming in a pool.
0: Yep.
1: But, you know, he was also mentioning that, you know, this pool, it's a display pool. It's not like you're, you know, a full pool. Like, it's meant to just kind of show, you know, those who are looking at installing a pool or, you know, different,
0: right.
1: Different things like attachments and
0: different
1: stuff.
0: Different features you can get on your
1: right,
0: pool.
1: Right,
0: yeah.
1: Exactly. So it's not, you know, something that's designed for people to go in and play in and,
0: you know,
1: have a good time. But on top of that, you know, they're trespassing. So, you know, kind of putting that concern out, or, you know, that statement out to the public. Obviously, this is very concerning safety wise. And, you know, at the end of the day, you know, talk to your kids about what they're doing. You know, just for myself, I know, like, my boyfriend, he works midnights, you know, and we see people all the time. I get it, summer, but in the middle of the night, walking around the subdivision and like, what
0: do
1: are you
0: your
1: doing?
0: Parents know where you are? Yeah, totally.
1: Yeah. So, concerning.
0: I agree with this one. And, you know, when I first saw the video, I was kind of like, ah, they're just kids being kids. But then the more you think about it, it's like, well, no, because if they had broken
1: right.
0: the glass going into the building and they had broken in and stolen stuff, well, then it would be,
1: right.
0: oh, who's their parents and
1: exactly.
0: why are the parents letting
1: exactly.
0: them?
1: Exactly.
0: And so, yes, so nothing bad happened this time.
1: Right.
0: But
1: right.
0: it doesn't make it right.
1: Yes.
0: And I didn't realize that's, I wondered why it was edited because I was watching it and you can see the video
1: yeah.
0: on the AM800CKLW.com website. And I wondered the same, why did they choose to edit it there?
1: Yeah.
0: So that's a pretty, you know, stand up move by Pools by Angelo to not show
1: yeah.
0: the really bad parts. But, you know, let kids be kids. No,
1: yeah.
0: because the yeah. next step is somebody is going to get hurt. My niece from Owen Sound came to Windsor to visit, to hang out with us, and we went to our neighbor's pool.
1: Yeah.
0: And she dove in because she didn't know it was one of those like sport pools where it's shallow, deep,
1: then
0: shallow.
1: Deep. Right.
0: And
1: right.
0: so off we went to the ER because she didn't know the depth of the pool. It wasn't her fault.
1: Yep.
0: I didn't think to tell her, hey, don't dive. I should have, because she's a very adventurous gal.
1: Yeah.
0: But like, I hate to sound like a parent, but those are the dangers when you...
1: I know.
0: That's the first thing I thought of. Those kids are lucky they didn't dive in and smash their head on the bottom.
1: Absolutely. And the worst part was, in the video, you could see them jumping in. You can see them, you know, you can see around the pool, like, it is soaked on the concrete. Like, it's wet from them, you know, going in and out, coming in and out of the pool. Like, what if they had slipped and smacked their head? What if they, like, there's so many what ifs that could have happened. Again, very thankful, obviously, and it's great that nothing happened. Obviously, I'm sure Pools by Angelo is feeling also very grateful that nothing happened, but there's so much that could have happened that could have escalated the situation so, so much worse. Again, like, you know, make sure you know where your teens are going.
0: Well, and look at the video, and if you recognize, I can tell you, if I recognized, hell hath no fury, like a mother who realizes their kids are up, and I get it.
1: Yeah.
0: Kids do stupid things. I get it.
1: Yeah.
0: But, like, this just, it can't be. And, you know, we're getting people who are commenting on this. One person saying, if these kids got hurt, Pools by Angelo would be liable.
1: Absolutely.
0: And what if one of these parents was like, oh, let's sue them.
1: I'm gonna sue you. Yeah.
0: And stranger things have happened.
1: Yeah.
0: Another person saying that we should get a grip. Kids have been late night pool hopping forever. That doesn't make it right.
1: No.
0: Kids have been people. Forget about kids. People have been vandalizing forever. Doesn't make it right.
1: Right.
0: Another texter, why are children out in the middle of the night unsupervised?
1: Yeah.
0: Why are they drinking alcohol and using vapes? I get it that they do. If they are teenagers, they look like teenagers.
1: Yeah.
0: They make bad mistakes. They don't understand the risks. This texter saying, I believe they should be identified.
1: Yeah.
0: And the parents should have to answer for their actions. I bet you that was part of the motivation by Pools by Angelo. Let's put it out there on social media. These, and it's, what is it, like four or five of them?
1: It looks like four of them from what, from the video.
0: But it's hard because the video does kind of skip in places.
1: Yes, yeah. But well, definitely four at one point.
0: Four
1: so,
0: for sure.
1: Yeah.
0: So, hey, if you're wondering what your kids were up to, go
1: at 4:30 on Thursday.
0: 4:30 a.m. on Thursday. Go to the AM800CKLW.com website. Look at the video. You be the judge. It's a great talker.
1: Yeah.
0: And I get that everybody comes from a different perspective, but at the end of the day,
1: there are different,
0: thank God no one was hurt.
1: And there are different ways for kids to be kids.
0: Agreed.
1: There's different things they could have done than doing that,
0: in
1: my opinion.
0: And you wouldn't see this once school starts. They're bored.
1: Exactly.
0: Cabin fever. School's got to go back. Let's put them back to school right now. All right, thanks. As always, a great discussion.
1: Welcome.
0: Thank you so much. That's Megan Delorier from the AM 800 Newsroom. Keep it here. Still lots more to come on The Shift.
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0: 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A hazy, kind of cloudy, then a little sunny, warm day out there right now. We've reached our forecast high of 27. The Humidex is making it feel more like 29 degrees. Tonight, things are going to cool right off, going down to a low of 16, but there's a 40% chance of showers in the forecast tonight and into Saturday. Saturday only going up to a high of 24. Sunday, 60% chance of showers during the day, a high of, again, of 24. An overnight low Sunday down to 13. As I said, right now it's 27, that's 80 Fahrenheit.

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1: Good afternoon, Windsor Essex. 320 here on AM 800. I'm your host, Michelle Molesky from CTV Windsor. And one of the other things that is a passion of mine is soccer. I play soccer to this day with my daughter in my women's recreational, heavy on capital R, recreational soccer league, Sisters in Soccer. We play every Sunday out at Micmac Park. I've been doing it for years. Soccer is a sport I have now transferred to my daughter. As I mentioned, she plays with me. We took her to an Inter-Miami game a couple of years ago and had one of the most amazing live major sports experiences. Soccer is a great sport to watch. I bet we could debate that for hours. However, if you like soccer and if you like just watching quality sports, there's a very big game coming up this Sunday. That is when the Windsor City FC, they are in a championship match right here in Windsor. And joining me now is owner of the Windsor City FC, Vancho Sarovsky. Hey, Vancho, how are you?
2: Hey, Michelle, thanks for having us on. Really appreciate it. Happy to change the conversation from trade talks and bad behavior to soccer celebration.
1: Yes, I love it. And so tell us, what is it that your team is going for this Sunday?
2: Well, oh my God. So if you know the world of soccer, you know that in the English Premier League and down in the South, promotion relegation is a big deal, worth millions of dollars, tens of millions. We're a semi-pro at best team in Windsor, playing in the championship division. Above us is the premiership. And we're competing for automatic promotion to the premiership within the Ontario League system. And so this is a big deal for us. This game at this level, at this consequence, hasn't happened in Windsor in 20, 30, 40 years. So we're excited. We're really excited about the match on Sunday.
1: Mm-hmm. And the team that you're playing, who are they and what are your thoughts going into it?
2: Well, I mean, so we play a home and away game against everybody in the league, and the team we're playing against is Masters FC. They're a strong team, a veteran team. We've beat them in our away match. But that doesn't mean anything. The margins are really close and very thin in every competition in this league. That's why it's so important. So, so we have them at home, and we need to win or tie to advance, to win the championship and advance to the Premier Division, which is a great opportunity for our guys, and I think everyone's ready for that match.
1: How exciting after so long to have something this significant being played right here in Windsor. You must be, what are you? What adjective are you? Nervous, anxious, scared?
2: All of those.
1: All of the above.
2: Imagine, you know, you play. So it's that butterfly feeling before every match that you get, except it's been there for a whole week. Mm-hmm. And the really important part is that no matter what, win, lose, or draw, this has been a successful campaign. The coaches, the staff, everybody who supported this program has been terrific, and they all need to be recognized. So Coach Gabe Paulino has put a great team. You know, we talk about Windsor built, Windsor assembled. We've got kids on this team that are from Windsor that are playing at the college, playing at the university. Everybody is supporting this match and this game. And you know, the players that are from the local community, the guys that are from Quebec, from the U.S., they're here for the last and final battle. And I think that the community is really motivated to show up and support these guys.
1: Vancho Sarovsky, owner of Windsor City FC, a great local soccer team, joining me this afternoon about in the lead up to their big match this Sunday at Acumen Stadium, which is at St. Clair College, correct?
2: St. Clair College at 3 p.m. You know, from what I'm hearing, Michelle, there's a lot of interest. Our people who are working behind the scenes on raising awareness and presenting, you know, our team in the social media world, Mandy and Thomas and everybody else, they have really pumped up the crowd. I hope that the weather cooperates. Mm-hmm. I'm hearing that we're going to have a little bit of drizzle, but I don't think that should dampen the spirits of this team, and we should really come out and support these guys.
1: You talked sort of at the beginning of our interview here about how there's a lot of familiarity sort of with the European leagues and whatnot, and they play in all kinds of weather. So I'm assuming this is a rain or sun kind of a situation.
2: Oh, yeah. Absolutely. So the league itself knows this is a championship battle, and they'll bring the trophy and they'll bring all of the things that need to be the stage, the celebratory stage. We've got a bunch of kids. We've got a special guest that's going to do the kickoff. That's going to be announced. So we're proceeding to celebrate the full year. And of course, our guys, you know, we're playing for a championship. So I think that it's going to be a real positive outcome, rain or shine. The only thing that's going to slow the game down if there is, of course, lightning and thunder, as you know.
1: Right.
2: But I think that we're gonna get past that.
1: Mm-hmm.
2: Look, I think that we're gonna go to church on Saturday and pray for daylight and beautiful sunshine on Sunday.
1: That's a good. Hey, it can't hurt.
2: Can't hurt.
1: So, what I don't know is how long are your halves?
2: Okay, so of course, so we're not doing the break in between, right?
1: Okay.
2: So these are 45-minute halves, right?
1: Okay.
2: And so it's a 3 p.m. kickoff, and so, you know, the match will be concluded by 5 p.m. So for those families that are, you know, either having something happening during the day, if there's a way to get out there, we'll be playing up to 5 o'clock. But we'd love to see everybody there at the kickoff and really rally behind this team. Again, an amazing effort by everyone involved in the club, in the community, and our sponsors, Leuna. This has been an amazing experience this year, and I think that the reason why we have success is because the community has really supported this program.
1: Mm-hmm.
2: So we're looking for a big, big turnout, and hope you can make it out there, Michelle.
1: Well, I actually just looked before I came on for the segment. I checked to see what time my game is, and my game is at 4 on Sunday, unfortunately. So,
2: well, you know what? We can't compete with people who want to play.
1: Yeah, that is a tough sell. You're not wrong. That's for sure.
2: Yeah.
1: All right. So, Vencho Sarovsky, owner of Windsor City FC, going for a big game on Sunday. Wish you the absolute best of luck. I hope it goes well. And I love your social media post here. This is what reminds me of Inter Miami. You have drums? Bring them. Caps. Noisemakers? Bring them. Caps. Signs?
2: Yeah.
1: Make them. All in caps. A voice. We want to hear it. So I really hope Windsor Essex shows up for you on Sunday.
2: Thank you, Michelle. There's nothing like in real life experience of a soccer match.
1: 100%.
2: And especially when the crowd shows up. And we can build this in Windsor, and we aim to do that. This is just the beginning.
1: I love it. Well, best of luck to you. I'll be cheering for you for sure.
2: Thank you, Michelle. Thank you for having us on.
1: Of course. So that big Windsor City FC versus Masters FA is a championship game to help them be promoted. It is Sunday, this coming Sunday. 3 o'clock is kickoff at Acumen Stadium at St. Clair College. Show up, cheer for them. I'm sorry, soccer is the best sport. I'm going to leave it there so that no one can argue with me. Keep it here. Much more to come on AM 800.
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8: Degrees in Windsor Essex, feeling like 29 with the Humidex, a mix of sun and cloud and windy this afternoon. I'm Megan Delorier, AM 800 News. Coming up, trade talks continue and a local deputy mayor not seeking re-election. But first, two men are facing charges after Windsor police interrupted an armed break-in on Assumption Street. Police were called to a home in the 800 block shortly after 4 p.m. Wednesday. Investigators say the two men forced their way inside of a home while the residents were there. One was allegedly armed with a knife and the other with a sword. Police say the suspects threatened these residents and ordered them outside. One of the victims was able to call the police. Officers quickly arrived jumped and arrested both of the men. No one was injured. Police also seized a taser and suspected meth. Both men, a 42 and a 51-year-old, are now facing multiple charges. Investigators believe the incident was targeted, and anyone with information or video footage in the area is urged to come forward. Drew Dilkins has officially launched his campaign for a fourth term as the mayor of Windsor, and if reelected, he says the next one would be his last. Dilkins made the announcement Friday, saying if he's reelected, he will use the next 4 years to finish the work currently underway in the city. According to the city's website, there are 11 candidates for the mayor's seat. Dilkins says put his record and vision up against the other candidates and ask residents who they think is best suited to lead the city.
3: You have a number of city council members who are not seeking re-election, so that will drive some change around the council table, including our longest serving councillor, including our second longest serving councillor and Councillor Sleeman, and a change at the mayor's table at this time. You will have the top three people in terms of corporate memory of this city leaving. That is not change, that is danger.
8: Dilkins says his priorities are keeping taxes low, building more homes, and protecting good-paying jobs. The company that owns the Ambassador Bridge is pushing back against Windsor's plan to expropriate 45 vacant and boarded-up homes in the West End. The Canadian Transit Company says it's willing to demolish all of its remaining vacant properties in Sandwich Town at its own cost and has been offering to do so for many years. The company says expropriation would create unnecessary conflict, delays, and costs for taxpayers. The CTC says it would then transfer almost all of the properties to the city, and in exchange, it wants portions of roadways needed for an expansion of its commercial vehicle inspection plaza at the foot of the Ambassador Bridge. The city says it has spent about $3 million on negotiations over the properties since 2017. Conservative leader Pierre Poilievre says accepting one-sided 25% tariffs on Canadian steel and aluminum would be a bad deal. He spoke to reporters today where he said Canada should push for free trade and open competition.
4: One-sided tariffs on Canadian industry would be a bad deal. We want a good deal, and that means full free trade and open competition within North America.
8: The clock is ticking on the latest tariff deadline of midnight tonight, which could see levies on $28 billion worth of Canadian goods if a deal is not finalized. A longtime member of Leamington Council will not be seeking re-election. Larry Verbeke, the municipality's deputy mayor, says he's stepping away and will not be seeking a third term. He was first elected to council in 2010 as a councillor and then elected in 2018 to the deputy mayor's seat. He says he plans to spend more time with his three grandchildren and says this has been on his mind for some time to step away.
6: Time to move on and go back to my roots. I'm going back to the farm.
8: As of Friday afternoon, there are two candidates seeking the deputy mayor's seat. The town of Tecumseh is investing $5.2 million in infrastructure savings to put towards two new stormwater management ponds. The town says the ponds will help reduce flooding in and around Manning Road and will help facilitate construction of upwards of 6,000 new homes. Mayor Gary McNamara says that the funding is huge for the town.
9: This $5.24 million that's being given will go a long way for us to prepare those lands. Now that we've got, I call it the trilogy, which is the water, the wastewater, and now stormwater retention, it's wide open now, working with the development community to build homes.
8: The town was awarded $15 million from the province in 2024 to support the Tecumseh Hamlet and the Manning Road Secondary Plan Area project. And more than 6 million tickets have been sold for the 2028 Olympics in Los Angeles.
10: LA28 made the announcement at the end of Ticket Drop 2. The purchases came from 129 countries and territories. More than 700,000 people were able to buy tickets at a discounted price of $28. Nearly a quarter of all tickets sold were for less than $100. LA28 says fans will have more opportunities to buy tickets in 2027 on a first-come, first-served basis. There will also be no more limits on the number of tickets fans can buy per purchase. I'm Daniel Martindale.
8: 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It's 3:35. The forecast is next.
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1: 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We've already reached our forecasted high of 27 for today. Overnight tonight, down to a low now of 18 degrees. There is, however, a 40% chance of showers for today, and they're... This is the part that I don't understand about forecasting. So the picture has sun, a cloud, a lightning bolt, and another cloud with rain and a high of 26 and just showers. So I'm not sure what to make of that. However, Saturday night going down to a low of 15 with a 40% chance of showers. Sunday is a 60% chance of showers, again with three different weather icons. Sunday night low is down to 13 with a 40% chance of showers. Right now it's 27, that's 80 degrees. 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A heads up for the weekend, Erie Street between Marion and Langwa will be closed from 10 a.m. until 5 p.m. this coming Sunday. That's for the Butterfly Festival that my friend and colleague Melanie Kentner was talking about yesterday. So the Butterfly Festival is happening on Sunday on Erie Street. That is going to force the closure of Erie between Marion and Langlois from 10 until 5 on Sunday. If you see a traffic problem, let us know. Give us a shout. Text us. It's the same number, 519-792-2559.
16: 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The Emmys, live Monday, September 14th on CTV and Crave.
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1: 3:39 here on AM 800. I'm your host for The Shift for this week, Michelle Molesky from CTV Windsor. And we have been talking a lot all this week about how I'm fed up with summer. I'm ready for the fall. I'm ready for different temperatures, which really has been happening all week, which is great as far as I'm concerned. We've also been talking a lot about going back to school in September and what all of that brings. And so the timing then doesn't surprise me for this next subject, that the news release that came out today. Essex Region Conservation Authority put out a news release today, and so I clicked on it. And I'm going to steal this sentence because I think it's a great way to introduce my next guest. So here is IRCA's pitch for what they've got coming up this fall. Before backpacks are packed and alarm clocks return, take time to soak up the beauty of one of nature's most spectacular seasons. That is ripped right from the headline of the IRCA news release, written by my friend Danielle Steubing. She joins me now. Danielle, well done.
15: Thank you so much, Michelle, but don't wish away these last weeks of summer quite yet.
1: I know, you're right. I shouldn't, but I do.
15: Oh, well, you know what? Fall will be here soon enough, and it brings lots of beauty with it as well, but these last few weeks of summer are just a great way to get out and explore conservation areas, and really that's what this challenge is about, Michelle, in that there's lots of people who are maybe feeling the same way as you, maybe parents who are thinking, goodness, we're coming to the end of summer, what am I going to do with these with my kids in these last few weeks? And it's such a wonderful way to make memories with your kids, to get out to conservation areas, explore trails, and have some fun while you're doing it. And that's where the We Conservation Challenge comes in.
1: Mm-hmm. And another great title of it is Savor the End of Summer Splendor.
15: It's really great. Is something to be savored. And I feel like we're so lucky here in Canada's South Coast that we do get to experience all the seasons, and we get to experience them much more mildly than some other places in Canada. But, this really is just such a tremendously beautiful time to get out. Much of the wildlife is starting to prepare for migration. Turtle hatchlings, they're making their way, back to rivers and streams. And there's just lots of things to see, do, and explore. And we hope people are going to get out and do it at the region's 18 publicly accessible conservation areas.
1: So tell us then that the We Conservation Challenge is just that. It's a challenge, and you're encouraging people to get out and enjoy things, but then taking it one step further. Explain that part for me.
15: Well, it's very much like a scavenger hunt, but we do remind people, take nothing but pictures and memories and leave nothing but footprints at conservation areas. So it's not a scavenger hunt where you gather things. It's a scavenger hunt where you find things. And there's a checklist on our website at essexregionconservation.ca/weconservation. And people can download this checklist and visit any of the conservation areas or trails in the region and see these wonderful fun things, like look up to the sky and see if you can spot a turkey vulture, or look down on the ground and see if you can spot asters that are blooming along the trails. So things that are very simple for people to find. You don't have to be an expert naturalist in order to see some of these wonderful things, but it adds a layer of excitement while people are walking in conservation areas. And we've certainly seen over the last number of years, more and more people are visiting conservation areas. Our parking lots are full. People are recognizing the importance of taking time to disconnect and connect with nature. And it's so important for not only our physical well-being, but for our mental well-being. And, in these lives that we lead that are so, so busy, taking that time to really get outside and connect with nature is so important for all of us.
1: Mm-hmm. And it doesn't have to be something that you necessarily plan out and you need a bunch of time. Even find an hour over the next couple of weeks to hit one of the 18 public conservation areas. They're all over the place. You really don't have to go far either, no matter where you live.
15: You don't have to go far at all. There's one in every municipality in Windsor and Essex County, at least one. Some municipalities are lucky to have more than one. The new Colavino Conservation Area just opened out earlier this year out in Amherstburg, but bordering right on LaSalle, so very easy to get to. Some of my favorites. I know you're not supposed to have favorites, just like your children. But the John R. Park Homestead right on the shore of Lake Erie, just a beautiful conservation area in the museum. Holiday Beach Conservation Area in Amherstburg, a couple little gems, Devonwood Conservation Area right in the city of Windsor, Maidstone Conservation Area in Lakeshore, right bordering on Essex, and the list goes on and on, and of course all these can be found on our website.
1: Mm-hmm. And then once people go out and they take the challenge, is there any kind of potential gift at the end?
15: Well, funny you should mention that, Michelle. In fact, there is, and I mean really the gift is just the memories of spending that time with our family, or even on our own. This is something that's really fun to do. But For those people who complete the challenge, there's a little ballot that's on our webpage that can be filled out and submitted. And this challenge goes right until Labor Day. And then the following day, the first day of school, we will draw for a family seasonal pass so that people can enjoy these kinds of adventures all year long. So yes, there's absolutely a prize to be won, but I think that really the prize is just in the experience itself and the memories that you'll take with you.
2: Mm-hmm. And there's been, you know, politically, there's been so much talk about conservation areas and the province's decisions with respect to the how they're organized. And I really wanted to bring you on today not to talk about that, to talk about this. Forget about how these things are run and how they're organized and enjoy them for what they're here for, because staff who work at IRCA work incredibly hard in all of these parks, and I'm sure you would agree.
15: Well, thank you for that, Michelle. Yes, absolutely. You know, it's certainly been, there have been some challenging times for conservation authorities, but we are those of us that work in these places, we do it because we love them. We do it because we want to share our love for conservation, our love for nature, and ensure that that the residents and who are our neighbors and family members as well have the opportunity to get out and experience and enjoy them. So mm-hmm. That's one of the impetuses for this challenge, is just to encourage people to get out and experience nature, because the importance of that cannot be overstated.
2: Mm-hmm. And you talk about your favorite ones. When I first moved to Windsor, I lived near Devonwood, and that's where I would do my runs on a loop. I love that one. It's nice and small, but it's kind of urban in that it's very close to residential homes and whatnot. But then my work takes me to some of these other ones, and particularly during, the pandemic, at times I needed somewhere to work when we were out and about. And so Holiday Beach was a good one. But I recently did a story at Hillman Marsh. And it is a little bit further out, but it is so neat.
15: Hillman Marsh is a great place, and particularly in the month of May, when the shorebirds and songbirds are migrating, Hillman features the shorebird habitat, which is really quite unique in North America. And stay tuned, because there's going to be some really exciting news about Hillman Marsh coming soon that hopefully we'll have the chance to chat about in the future. But yeah, Hillman Marsh Conservation Area in Leamington, and not far from that, Copaguran Woods. It's really interesting because the two conservation areas are so very close, but Hillman Marsh being a wetland with quite a lot of prairie habitat. Copaguran Woods Conservation Area is much more of a forested area with a beautiful little boardwalk. So it's not a homogenous look. These conservation areas are all different. They all have something unique to offer. The monarch butterflies are quite abundant at this time of year. So you're not going to be disappointed. Taking an hour of your day to go out and have a quick walk through the woods or explore a wetland, there's really nothing. There are really few better things that you could do for your health.
2: Yeah, absolutely. And to your point, there's so many different unique things about each and every one of them that they're, it's always something new to see.
15: Yeah, there really is. You're not, even at the same conservation area, you're not going to have the same experience twice. And, it's so fun to just walk through and keep your eyes peeled and see what you can see, hear what you can hear, and take those memories with you.
2: Amazing. Daniel Steubing from IRCA, thank you so much for your time today. I really appreciate it.
15: Oh, thank you, Michelle.
2: So, yeah, get out there and savor the end of summer splendor. I don't know. I know I've been complaining a lot about the summer, but Daniel may have convinced me that I need to savor what's left of summer and stop complaining about it. Keep it here. Still lots more to come on The Shift.
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2: 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We've already reached our forecasted high of 27. It's making it feel more like 29 degrees out there. Overnight tonight going down to a decent 18 degrees overnight, 40% chance of showers. And in my last weather forecast, I talked about how all three icons are there. And one of our texters saying, that's like the meteorologist saying, we're not sure what's going to happen. Good luck. I agree with that description of what's happening for tomorrow. So I don't know. We'll see. Maybe we'll have to report back on Monday about what Saturday does. They are calling for a 40% chance of showers Saturday night, going down to 15. As I said, right now it's 27 degrees. That's 80 Fahrenheit.
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0: 3:53 here on AM 800. I let that one ride a little bit. Thank you so much, producer Arian. Another great deep track by REM by request from me. So thank you so much for that. And now I have to focus on the words, not of REM. Thank you so much for that, producer Arian. So lots going on in the news today, right now. In terms of traffic, things look pretty quiet out there, which is a great thing for a Friday afternoon, but I worry that it's going to start to change as more people start heading home. I just want to circle back real quick to a story that Megan was talking about these what appear to be teenagers are at the very best young adults jumping in the pool at Pools by Angelo, and this really got people texting in, at least. And so one of the texters that I didn't get a chance to get to, you know, being critical, saying, kind of questioning why we're even making this into a story. So the texter saying, we have pools in our neighborhoods that kids jump fences all the time and go in them. And my neighbors have been woken up in the middle of the night. Kids jump fences, go in their pools. And there's even parks around the city where kids jump in. The texter saying, it's not a big deal. Let's not make a major meltdown over this. Geez, is what the texter is saying. Again, another great perspective. If you weren't joining us before, go to our website, am800cklw.com, ctvnewswindsor.ca, and search the word Pools by Angelo. They, 4:30 in the morning Thursday, the security camera caught what looks to be four. They look to all be males jumping in the pool, jumping out, putting their hand in the hot tub of the display model pool behind the company's business. The only reason they saw that it was there was not the security camera. They checked the security camera, and when they came to open up for business on Thursday, they found empty alcohol containers, used and expired vapes lying on the side of the pool there. So this is one that gets people talking. Some people saying, we're making too big of a deal about it. It's just kids being kids. Other people saying, where are these kids' parents? Why are they allowing them to do this? I wonder if the parents even know. So, hey, if you're not sure what your kids were up to in the Pools by Angelo area Thursday morning, 4:30 in the morning, go to am800cklw.com. You'll find the video there. I really hope you don't see your kids in the video, because that might require a bit of a conversation. Okay, so this is the time of day that I check in with my friend and colleague up the street at CTV Windsor. Joining me now is our anchor, Stephanie Mazzotti. Hi, Steph. How are you today?
1: I'm doing good, thank you. Michelle, a lot of people are still going back and forth of whether or not they're going to travel to the U.S. or not. We have new numbers from Statistics Canada. We break those down for you. For example, in the month of June, more Americans are traveling north. So that's up more than 6% compared to last year, and more Canadians are going south, up about 5%, continuing a three-month turnaround. And of course, these numbers are climbing, Michelle, but Canadian travel to the U.S. overall is still well below those 2024 levels before political and trade tensions escalated. So, I mean, many of us still go there, you know, whether it's to, you know, go get a bite to eat or head to the airport, you know, or head south for the winter. Mm-hmm. We know a lot of snowbirds are planning to do that shortly. But overall, that trend moving upward.
0: Yeah, I'm surprised by these statistics. I won't lie with you. I continue to boycott the United States. My family does. And I really think it's got more to do with the 51st state comments and whatnot. And I'm avoiding it. I hope eventually we like them again, particularly with exciting concerts that are coming there next year. I'd really like to go see Luke Combs again when he's in Detroit, but so I'm a little surprised that the numbers are starting to go in the opposite direction. But hey, that's good news, so we'll take it.
1: Yeah, definitely. Okay, also, I wanted to bring this up to you. I know you've done several half marathons. Mm-hmm. Would you ever consider a full?
0: I feel like I need to do a full.
1: I feel like you're ready. I feel like you're ready. Here's why I'm bringing this up. I want to get your opinion on this.
0: Oh, I love talking about running.
1: I know. A marathon wrapped up in Edmonton, but many of the runners, they are not happy. So here's the issue. The organizers did not measure the track properly. So runners had to run an additional 675 meters longer than they should. And the reason why some runners are really upset is because that was their last opportunity, I guess, to qualify for the Boston Marathon. So, you know, with this latest time, you know, those extra meters definitely would not help in that case. And as we both know, to qualify for the Boston Marathon, it's definitely a battle. And if you are so close,
0: Yeah. Well, your husband's a big runner too. And, you know, if he was, this is not something that you wake up on Saturday morning and say, I'm going to run a full marathon tomorrow. People who want to run Boston are dedicated to this endeavor.
1: Yeah, it's years of training. And correct me if I'm wrong, Michelle, even if you hit like the timeline of what you would like be able to qualify for Boston, it's still whoever is the fastest, even if you make that number. So these people that just wrapped up the marathon thinking they had a great time, they think they could possibly qualify, but they will never know because they don't even know what the accurate time would have been if it was minus the additional

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0: 27 degrees in Windsor, Essex, feeling like 29 with the Humidex. Hazy throughout the region. I'm Megan Delaurier, AM 800 News. Coming up, man wanted for e-scooter thefts turns himself in and warnings at two local beaches. But first, the current mayor of Windsor is looking to be the mayor for the next 4 years. Drew Dilkins officially launched his campaign today for a fourth term as mayor, and if reelected, he says the next one will be his last. The deadline to file nomination papers was 2 p.m. today. According to the city's website, there are 11 candidates for mayor, including Ward 1 councillor Fred Francis. When asked if Dilkins sees Francis as his main opponent in this election, he said that every mayor in Windsor has come from city council.
1: So when you have other members of council, whether it was someone like Chris Holt in the last election or the other guy this time around, I mean, clearly you're going to take that seriously, like you should in every election. And so I would not discount any other person who's put their name forward.
0: Dilkins says if he's reelected, he will use the next 4 years to finish the work underway to secure Windsor's future. The company behind the Ambassador Bridge says there is a simpler way to deal with the vacant homes in Windsor's West End. The Canadian Transit Company is responding to the city's plan to expropriate 45 properties, some of which are owned by companies connected to the bridge. The CTC says that it's ready to demolish its remaining vacant homes in Sandwich Town at its own expense and then transfer almost all of the properties to Windsor. The company says that would avoid what it calls unnecessary conflict, delays, and taxpayer expense. However, the company says they want a portion of the roadways in exchange, which is said to be needed for an expansion of its commercial vehicle inspection plaza at the foot of the bridge. Conservative leader Pierre Poilievre says accepting one-sided 25% tariffs on Canadian steel and aluminum would be a bad deal. Speaking to reporters earlier today in Kitchener, Poilievre said that Canadian companies would be at a disadvantage if their U.S. competitors face no equivalent tariff.
2: I was at an aluminum company yesterday. They say their competitors on the American side of the border are not paying any kind of tariff. Well, they are. So tell me how the Canadian company is supposed to compete against an American company when only our guy pays the tariff.
0: Canada-U.S. trade meetings continue in Washington as the clock ticks down to U.S. President Donald Trump's latest tariff deadline. Windsor police have charged a suspect wanted in the theft of multiple Bird e-scooters. According to police, the suspect went to police headquarters on Thursday morning and turned himself in. Police released a video on Tuesday of the suspect after receiving reports that seven of the e-scooters were stolen in the area of Wyandotte Street East and Windermere Road earlier this month. Police say the motorized scooters had been stripped of their parts, including their battery mechanisms. One of the stolen e-scooters was later recovered cut in half in an alleyway off of Olet Avenue. A 54-year-old man has been charged with mischief under $5,000. The deputy mayor of Leamington says he's not seeking re-election as it's, quote, just not fun anymore. Larry Verbeke says he's stepping away and not seeking a third term. He was first elected to council in 2010 before being elected as deputy mayor in 2018. He says he plans to spend more time on his farm and also with his three grandchildren. He says three things really hurt him while being on council.
3: The closing of Hines really hurt. We didn't know where we were going to go. And probably losing John Jacobs and Rick Atkins during council term, that was hard because, you know, life's too short.
0: The municipal election is set to take place on October 26th. Swimming is not recommended at two local beaches. The Windsor-Essex County Health Unit says swimming is not recommended at Colchester Beach and Lakeshore Lakeview Park West Beach due to high E. coli levels. The health unit says swimming is safe at all other local beaches. And in sports, the Toronto Blue Jays open a three-game

0: series in New York against the Yankees tonight. New York holds the top wild card spot in the American League, with Toronto chasing a playoff spot. The Blue Jays are half a game out of the third and final wild card position, currently held by the Minnesota Twins. Toronto has won 7 of their last 10 games. Now time for your AM 800 business report. Air Transat's parent company says that it paid $105 million in additional jet fuel costs during its third quarter compared with a year ago. Transat AT says that since the closure of the Strait of Hormuz earlier this year, it has paid about $175 million in additional fuel costs. Recent industry assessments say instability in energy markets is expected to continue to put pressure on jet fuel. On the markets as they closed, Dow Jones is trading up 567 points. NASDAQ is up 143. TSX is trading up 277 points. Gold is still trading up at $46.80 U.S. an ounce. Oil is now down at $86.76 U.S. a barrel. And the Canadian dollar is up at 72.65 cents U.S. Today's AM 800 News Poll question: do you agree with City Council's decision to expropriate dozens of boarded-up homes in Sandwich Town? Let us know at AM800CKLW.com. Yesterday, we asked if you will buy American alcohol if it's put back on shelves as part of a Canada-U.S. trade agreement. Of more than 2,400 responses, 79% said no. 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The forecast is next.
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4: 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We've reached our forecasted high of 27 with the humidex. It's making it feel more like 29. Overnight tonight, a low of 18 with a 40% chance of showers and some clouds. Saturday, they're calling for showers with a high of 26. Saturday night, a low of 15, 40% chance of showers. Sunday, 60% chance of showers. As I said, we've reached our forecasted high of 27. That's 81 Fahrenheit.

0: In the traffic right now, things look to be going all right in terms of collisions. We did get a text note here that east-westbound Riverside Drive, extremely slow from Paulette to past Walkerville due to construction. Yeah, it might be faster to go through the main streets that don't have construction. It seems like it's all over the place, but I suppose that's good that our roads are getting fixed. A heads up for traffic for Monday if you use Walker Road. There will be lane restrictions between Lens and Grand Maris Road East for road repairs. All of the businesses will remain open, but this is another long one. So Walker between Lens and Grand Maris will have rotating lane restrictions starting Monday and lasting until Saturday, October 24th. If you see a problem out there, let us know. Give us a shout. Shoot us a text. It's the same number, 519-792-2559.
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0: Groovy little tune for a Friday afternoon. 410 here on AM 800. Thank you so much for joining me. I'm your guest host for this week, Michelle Molesky from CTV Windsor. And joining me now is once again Megan Deloria from the AM 800 newsroom. And this time we're talking about, you know, you always give me an idea of what we're going to chat about, and I read it. OPP reminding drivers to make full stops at intersections. And the first thing I think, do they seriously have to send out these?
7: They
0: have bigger fish to fry?
7: They do.
0: Like, really?
7: But, yeah.
0: So what specifically is this one all about?
7: Yeah, so this one is specifically for drivers in Leamington at one specific intersection that has been causing some problems. Ontario Provincial Police officers say they are going to continue targeted enforcement at an intersection in Leamington at the intersection of Danforth Avenue and Carolina Woods Crescent. So it's actually a three-way stop there, but what they're finding is that a number of drivers are not making complete stops at the three-way stop, and ultimately it's causing collisions. So this isn't, you know, obviously this one is, you know, for this specific intersection, but at the same time, you know, they have been talking, OPP has been talking about how failing to stop at complete stop signs, ignoring red or amber lights, and failing to yield at right-of-ways are the leading contributing factors when it comes to dangerous intersection-related collisions. So they're obviously trying to put a stop to that, and rolling through or failing to stop obviously is considered very risky behavior and obviously not following the rules of the road. And so the OPP West Region, in the past, you know, they've launched numerous campaigns over the years. Just recently, they did one in mid-June called Stop, Look, Live, which, you know, highlights the dangers of not stopping at intersections. And according to the OPP, between 2021 and 2025, there were almost 5,000 motor vehicle collisions recorded, where about a quarter of those collisions were intersection related, where people aren't stopping. So it's definitely a major issue. You know, obviously a major issue at this specific intersection right now, where now they are obviously having kind of police sit out there and patrolling it and making sure that people are stopping. But you know, we see this a lot, and, you know, I live out in Lakeshore, I live in Belle River, and there in my subdivision specifically, there is one stop sign that people never stop at. And I've noticed a lot, especially over the last few months or so, a cop is always sitting there, very, very frequently sitting there, because people just blow through it. And there's kids, there's people walking their dogs, there's kids riding their bikes, and people are just rolling right through it. So it's it's definitely an issue. And obviously, you know, not just specific to Leamington, it happens everywhere. But, you know, when you see the numbers and you know how much of a problem it is, it's obviously very concerning.
0: And I mean, we're all guilty of it. You know, there's so many times, especially when it's your neighborhood intersection where I feel like, you know, whatever, years ago, there was some kind of statistic about how high the number of collisions go up by insert number, X percent, when you're within like 5 kilometers of your house, because especially if you're like driving, that's a pretty long drive. You're like, oh, I'm in my neighborhood now, and you start to lose focus and you accidentally roll through, or you not even accidentally, you're just like, slow down a wee bit, look,
7: no one's there.
0: Interesting, this intersection. I thought you were gonna say what would that be, Erie and Talbot. In I thought that was
7: that's
0: the intersection you were gonna talk about.
7: No, I
0: don't even know where those streets are in Leamington.
7: It's everywhere. And Constable Stephanie Karen spoke to us and kind of mentioned kind of what you're saying. You know, they understand people have busy lives, you know, people get distracted, and but, you know, they kind of are using that as, you know, saying all the more reason for them to really put this out there and remind people that, you know, regardless of how close you may be to home, it doesn't mean that you don't have to stop at a stop sign anymore. You still have to stop.
0: You still have to fully stop,
7: You know, whether it's, I think a lot of people, and it's tricky, I think, with three-way stops. I think when people are at a four-way stop, they treat it very differently, right?
0: True.
7: So, you know, a three-way stop, you technically only have one road where there could be a car coming.
0: Right.
7: So, you know, you look over, you don't see a car, you go through, but it doesn't mean that something else isn't going to happen in the meantime, right? So, yeah, putting that out there, obviously, you know, the rolling through is not okay. You got to make a full stop and make sure that no one is there, especially when you're in, you know, residential neighborhoods. And like I said, like people walking around and riding their bikes. The next thing you know, you're only half looking, and then someone zips across you riding a bike, right? Like,
0: and it can happen so fast.
7: That's the thing. Yeah,
0: that's
7: absolutely.
0: It's crazy to me that an officer has to sit there.
7: Yeah,
0: and wait. And I, you know, I wonder what that ticket is for rolling a stop. It's not even the ticket that gets you. It's the demerit points.
7: For sure.
0: That really, really hurt the bottom line. So.
7: Absolutely. Yeah.
0: All right. Well, thanks so much for that, Megan.
7: You're
0: Megan
7: welcome.
0: Delorier from the AM 800 newsroom. Keep it here. Lots more to come on The Shift.
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0: 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We have reached our forecasted high of 27 for the day. Overnight tonight, going down to a relatively nice low of 18. 40% chance of showers tonight. Showers on deck for Saturday. Showers on deck for Saturday night, albeit 40%. And then a 60% chance of showers on Sunday. But the big caveat is they were calling for a ton of rain, or at least 60%, all day tomorrow, and that has since backed down. So fingers crossed that the weather clears out. As I said, right now it's 27. That's 81 Fahrenheit.
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0: Four. 4:17 here on AM 800. Thank you so much for joining us. I'm your host for the week, Michelle Molesky from CTV Windsor. And a big thing in both of our newsrooms and for everyone out there listening, really, it should be, is the upcoming municipal elections. And we've already started talking about what does our coverage look like. But the city's clerk's office has been working on this, I'm sure, for a very long time. And today's the day. Not to vote. Don't panic. Don't worry. Today's the day that nominations closed. And so we now have a clearer picture of who the candidates are, where the races are going to be, and how things are going to proceed from here. And I thought it might be a good time to bring on the Windsor City Clerk just to talk about, you know, early tips that you might want to know going into the next campaign. And so joining me now is Steve Vlachodimos. Hi, Steve. How are you?
10: I'm well, Michelle. How are you doing?
0: I thought I was going to hit your last name, and I totally butchered it. I'm so sorry.
10: You did well. All good.
0: I have a last name that gets mixed up all the time.
10: There you go.
0: I'm sure yours does as well. Okay.
10: All good.
0: So how long have you and your staff been working towards this coming October?
10: Well, for this election, which is coming up Monday, October 26th, planning takes place 18 months prior to that. So we've been working on this since last year. There's a lot of elements that go towards putting together a citywide election. We are on track. Today was a big day, as you alluded to a few minutes ago, with nomination day closing at 2 p.m. this afternoon. What does that mean? That means that the ballot has been set for a voting day.
0: And where, so and the next step then is, I can't imagine how many other steps have to come, or is it just, this is the last piece of information to fall into place?
10: It's a crucial piece that's fallen into place, and I do direct all your listeners and anyone that's interested in the election to follow our website, windsorelections.ca. On there, you will find a lot of information, including an up-to-date list of who has registered to run for the office of mayor, which you'll be voting on citywide. For members of council, you get to pick one candidate tied to your ward. There are 10 wards total, as well as school board trustees. And the thing is that these positions would be in place starting November 15th of this year, and they will be governing through November 14th, 2030. So it's for the next 4 years. So we do certainly hope that people will, you know, look at the information, get informed, and know the process in terms of casting that vote.
0: So that is the next obvious jumping off point. Say there's a listener out there. How can they ensure that they are not necessarily eligible? That's a separate question. But how can they ensure that they're on the list to be able to vote?
10: Yes, good question. I do encourage them to go on the website, windsorelections.ca. Towards the end of next week, there will be a voter lookup feature on that site where you'll be able to put in your address to confirm if you're on the voters list for October 26th. Should you not be on there, there will be a mechanism, a very easy mechanism for you to register on the spot, or you can certainly contact 311 and we will be more than happy to help facilitate that. Barring all of that, election day is here too. You can certainly show up at the poll. The key for anyone showing up to vote is to have a piece of identification that shows your name and qualifying address. And on our website, we have a comprehensive list of acceptable ID.
0: Okay, yeah, because that's probably a complicated list to really rattle through off the top of your head.
10: Yep.
0: Who is eligible to vote?
10: So you have to be a resident of the city of Windsor, or the owner or tenant of land in the city of Windsor, or the spouse of such an owner or tenant. You must also be a Canadian citizen, and you must be 18 years of age or older on voting day, which again is Monday, October the 26th.
0: Okay, so those are good eligibility requirements there for sure. And so how does it work this time? Is it going to be similar to other elections? You go to the poll that you're told to go to?
10: So slightly different. So the next timeline here now is early September. Every household should be receiving a brochure in the mail that will just give general information about the election, which will cover, you know, the race for mayor, for council, and for school board, as well as, you know, the process, what you need to do, look out for, that type of thing. Shortly thereafter, towards the middle part of September, towards the end of September, each eligible elector that's on the list provided by Elections Ontario will receive a voter notification card. It's not an official card that you must have, but it's a courtesy card that we are issuing. It'll be addressed mail that will indicate the date for you to go vote, which is Monday, October 26th. As well, this time around, we're doing a little bit different. We tried this with the Ward 2 by-election last fall, where you can vote anywhere in your ward. So instead of in the past where you had one specific place to vote on voting day, you now will have the option of four or five places within your ward to vote on voting day. And I should also add that we do have about six advance voting days for those that want to vote in advance or can't vote for whatever reason on Monday, October 26th. The first of those dates being Friday, October the 9th.
0: So we've raised our kids and always talked about the importance of voting and being educated and casting your vote because it is a democratic right and it's important and whatnot. But our daughter goes to school in London, so she won't be here. She is of age. Is there a way, if you're not going to be in Windsor, either on the advance voting or on election day itself? Is there still a way to vote?
10: Yeah, absolutely there is. If you go on our website, windsorelections.ca, there will be a part there that's called proxy, and it'll walk you through what you have to do to get a proxy, where you'll authorize another eligible elector in the city of Windsor to vote on your behalf on voting day or at the advance polls, or they can contact 311 and we'll help facilitate that as well. And one thing I also want to add that we've had in the past, we've also had questions of, you know, why should I go to vote? I don't want to vote for anyone. You know, I encourage everyone, even if you don't necessarily have a candidate that you want, you can certainly cast your vote and leave it blank. That is an option that, you know, is available. I don't think people realize that, though. You know, it just shows that you're interested and that you want to have your voice counted. So that is an option out there as well for people.
0: Mm-hmm. And so it's sort of one of these none of the above options.
10: Correct.
0: Yeah.
10: Yep.
0: Steve Lakomotis from the City of Windsor's clerk talking to us about the elections. The nomination has now run. So if you wanted to run, sorry, too late. So election day is October 26th, right?
10: Correct.
0: Okay.
10: Yep.
0: And so the city has a full website. So is the website now the candidates? I'm looking at it right now. Is this the fulsome list? Is everything locked in?
10: It is. My team, which I have a wonderful team here, we've gone through it and everything is on there now. Slight change from 2022. In 2022, we had approximately 83 candidates for the various offices. For this election, we've got 88. If we break that down, it appears that we have more candidates for mayor this time around compared to 2022. We have 11 that have signed up. We have slightly fewer candidates for council as a whole. We have 43 this go-round versus 48 the previous go-round. We do have some incumbent members of council that have announced they're not seeking re-election. For example, Councillor Geniac, who was a six-term councillor since 2003, she announced she's not running. We have seven people running in Ward 6. With Ward 1, the councillor, Councillor Francis, has indicated that he is seeking the office of mayor. So that has now become open. So we've got seven candidates running in Ward 1 as well. School board trustees, we've seen an uptick in terms of registered candidates compared to 2022. We have 34 for this year versus 28 in 2022.
0: That's great to see an increase because, you know, you always worry that it goes the other way.
10: Absolutely. Mm-hmm. Very much engaged, all the candidates that have come here to register.
0: Steve, I'm not sure if this is a question you can answer, and if you can't, that's totally fine for you to say no. What does this mean? Windsor City Council is now lame duck and can't make any decisions? Basically, there's no more council. Everything stops.
10: Well, you are correct. We are technically lame duck, given that the composition of the ballot, given that we've got, we're not going to have more than three quarters of the existing members of council coming back. So right now, as of this afternoon, we are technically lame duck. It's through provincial legislation. There are a few restrictions. For example, they cannot appoint, council cannot appoint or remove an officer of the corporation. They cannot engage in the hiring or dismissal of any employee of the municipality, dispose of any real or personal property exceeding value of $50,000, or make any expenditures unbudgeted that exceeds $50,000. However, we've been proactive. We've tried to get as much of the city's business completed ahead of today, and I think we've done that. Alternatively, we've also put in place some mechanisms where some temporary powers are delegated to administration should an emergency occur and we need to exercise one of those clauses that I just mentioned to you. We only have a handful of council meetings between now and election day. There are three scheduled so far. So we're not too worried about the lame duck status.
0: Because you did the work ahead of time and you have a very clear understanding and a path and a plan should you need to do something.
10: Correct. Council was very proactive in getting everything done ahead of time and to give administration that temporary delegation should an emergency occur so that that way there is no inconvenience to the public.
0: All right. Thank you so much, Steve Lakomotis, Windsor's chief city clerk. Thank you for your time. And hey, good luck over the next couple of weeks. It's probably like Super Bowl time for you.
10: Absolutely. The adrenaline is fierce here. And there are no dog days of summer here in the clerk's office, but we love it.
0: I love it. Well, thank you for your time. I really appreciate it. And best of luck going forward.
10: My pleasure. Thank you.
0: Thanks so much. Keep it here. Still lots more to come on AM 800.
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7: 27 degrees in Windsor, Essex, feeling like 29 with the Humidex, a mix of sun and cloud this afternoon. I'm Megan Delorier, AM 800 News. 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Coming up, Windsor police interrupt a break-in and OPP put out a reminder to drivers. But first, the company that owns the Ambassador Bridge is offering Windsor an alternative to the city's plan to expropriate 45 properties in Sandwich Town. The Canadian Transit Company says it can demolish all of its remaining vacant structures at its own cost and then transfer almost all of the properties to the city. The company says expropriation would only lead to more conflict, delays, and costs for taxpayers. The company wants portions of roadways in return, which it says are needed for an expansion of its commercial vehicle inspection plaza. The city and the CTC have been negotiating over some of the properties since 2017. Drew Dilkins has officially launched his campaign as he looks to serve Windsor as mayor for a fourth term. He made the announcement Friday in downtown Windsor. Dilkins touted his experience and its importance as city council goes through a period of change around the council table with four incumbents not seeking re-election. Dilkins says he's committed to finishing the jobs that need to be done.
21: Making sure that we are protected as a community so that when I look back at my end of time in office, which absolutely would be at the end of this next term, if I'm fortunate enough to receive the people's confidence and get elected to one more term, it will be my last term as mayor guaranteed. Hard stop.
7: According to the city's website, there are 11 candidates for mayor, including Ward 1 councillor Fred Francis. Two men have been arrested and are each facing multiple charges after an armed break-in at a Windsor home. Police say officers were called to a home in the 800 block of Assumption Street on Wednesday afternoon after two men forced their way inside. One suspect allegedly had a knife and the other had a sword. Police say the residents were then threatened and forced out of the home. One of the victims Adams was able to call 911, and officers quickly arrived and interrupted the break-in, arresting both suspects. A taser and meth were also seized following the arrest. A 51-year-old and a 42-year-old are facing several charges, such as break and enter and assault with a weapon. Police believe that the incident was targeted. Residents in the area are being asked to review any available surveillance footage that will assist with the investigation. The deputy mayor of Leamington is not seeking re-election. Larry Verbeke was first elected to Leamington Council in 2010 before being elected as deputy mayor in 2018. Verbeke says that it's just not fun anymore, pointing to the keyboard warriors.
15: They all seem to know what's best for the town, but some of them I didn't see. Well, they still got time. They didn't put their name forward, so I don't know why. I mean, I guess they can hide behind the keyboard, but when it comes time, you know, come out, put your vote in, like, put your name forward. If you got the answers, man, we need them. Just don't criticize. Tell us what we should do.
7: The municipal election is set to take place on October 26th. Millions of dollars are being set aside in the town of Tecumseh for two new stormwater management ponds. The town announced that $5.2 million in infrastructure savings is being put toward the project. These ponds will help reduce flooding in and around Manning Road Secondary Planning Area. Mayor Gary McNamara says the town is hoping to see more residential growth in that area.
18: The potential in that area is in that the front end of it, I believe, is around, you know, 1,400 or 1,500 homes, and it's kind of the phase one of the project. So if we look at the full build out of that area, we're talking over 4,000 homes.
7: He adds that this will help develop a range of housing types in the area, like single family and multi-residential, as well as commercial developments. Come to a complete stop at a stop sign. It seems as though drivers at an intersection in Leamington are not doing that, and that's prompted increased enforcement by the OPP. Provincial police have launched targeted enforcement and public education at Danforth Avenue and Carolina Woods Crescent. Constable Stephanie Karen says drivers need to obey all traffic signals or crashes happen.
22: Some people roll through or they slow down. I used to often get that comment, well, oh, I'm really sorry. You know, sorry doesn't cut it. That's not what the sign says. That's not what that red and white sign says. It says stop. You know, you got to obey all traffic signals.
7: Karen is also urging drivers to remain alert and focused at all times. Governor Hochul wants Canadians to know that New York loves them in an attempt to attract more visitors.
23: The governor launched an official NY Loves Canada campaign, offering promotional steals and deals for the rest of the summer, with some even lasting through December. Hochul says the deals are listed on the I Love NY website, with several discounts to encourage travel and offset the currency exchange rate. It comes after the United States saw tourism from Canada fell by 26% last year alone. In New York, I'm Natalie Migliori.
7: And more than 6 million tickets have been sold for the 2028 Olympics in Los Angeles. The purchases came from 129 countries and territories. More than 700,000 people were able to buy tickets at a discounted price of only $28. Limits for how many tickets that fans can buy per purchase have been removed. AM 800 News, on air every 30 minutes, online anytime at am800cklw.com. It's 4:36. The forecast is next.
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0: 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A beautiful evening on deck, a low of 18. There is a 40% chance of showers. And then Saturday, they are calling for showers with a high of 26. Saturday night low going down to 15 with a 40% chance of showers. Showers in the forecast for Sunday. Showers in the forecast for Sunday night. But Monday, of course, back to work. Looks pretty good, sunny, and a high of 23. Right now it's 27, that's 81 Fahrenheit.

0: 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Lots of construction happening around the city. Another one to warn you about, Dominion Boulevard will have lane restrictions in both directions between Northwood and Grand Maris. This is to just rebuild the concrete. That's work that started today and it's going to last until Friday, September 4th. Again, Dominion between Northwood and Grand Maris started today. It's going to last until September 4th. If you see a problem out there, let us know. Call us at 519-792-2559.
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0: Here's some good news. Regular, well, I suppose it's not good news if there's no change. Good news would be going down, but regular will not change for tomorrow, sitting at about an average of $173.9. Premium now up, well up over $2, $201.9. Diesel is at $222.9.
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0: 440 here on AM 800. I'm your host of The Shift this week, Michelle Molesky from CTV Windsor. And our next guest is going to be talking about something that's been in the news for a little while now, kind of, you know, mentioning a change to how EMS calls are dispatched. Well, we've been talking about it kind of very basically for a little while now. Well, a date is now in place. So as of September 16th, the way calls are dispatched by paramedics for paramedics for that vital service that they provide, that's changing. And it's something called Medical Priority Dispatch System, or MPDS for short. It sounds a little confusing, so I went to the expert. Chief Justin Lammers joins me on the phone right now. Good afternoon, Chief. Thanks for your time.
8: Hey, Michelle. Thanks for having us, and thanks for helping us get this important message out.
0: Yeah, because I think as soon as anyone sees change to dispatch, they immediately get worried, because this is one of those services that you don't want to use, but when you do have to use it, you want to know that it's going to work in the most efficient way possible. So help me understand, what is MPDS?
8: Sure. So in order to get into what MPDS is, it's important to talk about the current system and how that works, and then what MPDS is going to do for us. So MPDS is the way that calls to 911, specifically to the ambulance communications officers, are triaged. So right now, in our region, when you call 911 for a medical emergency, there's two types of responses. Right now, we call them code 3 and code 4. Code 3 is no lights, no sirens. It's a low acuity issue, minor back pain, nausea, vomiting, things like that, that a paramedic will respond when the resources are at a sufficient level to respond to code 3s. Code 4 is lights and sirens. So that is a call that we cannot delay. If you call in and the questions that are asked by the ambulance communications officer result in a code 4 response, we have to respond lights and sirens. And for context, in 2025, we had about 68,000 responses. 70% of those were lights and sirens. And in reality, when we got to the scene, only about 17% of those calls actually required that level of response. So what we have is a system that is over-prioritizing, which is understandable because we have an ambulance communication officer that is receiving information from the caller and not on scene, doesn't have biometric data, is not no vital signs, things like that. So we have to over-prioritize to ensure that we're not missing anything. With MPDS, there's a deeper level of questioning. MPDS is not new. It's been around for roughly 45 years, obviously many revisions across that time. Niagara Region's had it since 2005. Toronto had it since the late 90s. So the province is now rolling that out to every ambulance communication center in the province, and we're going live on September 16th. So as a result of that, when we look at our colleagues at, let's say, Simcoe Paramedic Service, in their first year on MPDS, they saw a reduction of 37% in lights and sirens responses. What that does is allows you to use your resources more efficiently. So rather than 70% of the time sending our resources no matter what, we can scale that back and we can leave resources, paramedics, in the community for the calls that are truly life-threatening emergencies, truly where minutes matter.
0: Mm-hmm. And so Essex-Windsor EMS Chief Justin Lammer is joining me to explain a change in dispatching, which is coming on September 16th. And so at the end of the day, this does mean, though, that people who call who perhaps maybe don't need an ambulance will wait longer.
8: Yeah, it's not necessarily that they don't need an ambulance. There's many reasons why people call 911, but it's the individuals that call with a lower acuity emergency or a lower acuity issue, they could wait longer. If we have all the trucks on the road and everyone's positioned accordingly and balanced emergency coverage is happening, then you'll get an ambulance, right away. But it's when we get into depleted resources that MPDS really has a good effect, because it holds back the low acuity calls and allows us to leave ambulances on the road for the life-threatening emergencies, which when we look across the province at the services that have switched, they're seeing improvements in the response times because resources are available.
0: So this is a hypothetical, and I know you guys don't like dealing in hypotheticals, but let's say we have this system rolled out and, you know, you're at that perfect service level. And so an ambulance is sent to one of these code 3 low acuity calls, but then you get hit with a bunch of code 4 high acuity calls. Does the system allow you to pull that code 3 ambulance and medics off of that call and go to the code 4, or is it once their patient side with the code 3, they finish their work with them?
8: So just a little bit of clarity on that. We'll be getting away from code 3 and 4. And
0: completely.
8: We'll be going to MPDS terminology,
0: okay,
8: which is purple, red, orange, yellow, and green. So you go from two response codes, you go to five. So if you want to say what's the lateral for a code 4, it's the purples and reds. The orange, the yellows, and the greens are low acuity. Some oranges, based on data that we have locally, we can make them a lights and sirens response, but we have that flexibility. So to answer your question, if I'm a paramedic and I'm responding to a code yellow or a green and a higher priority calls come in, yes, they can pull me off that to go to the higher priority emergency, and then the next most appropriate resource would be assigned. Now, once a paramedic is on scene, has made patient contact, that's it. They're dedicated to that scene and that patient.
0: Okay, because that I could see that being another concern of our listeners thinking, okay, like I get it, but once you're with me, I would like you to finish. So that's good that once they're there, they conclude what they do before they're redispatched and moved along. So
8: that's right. And just to touch on that, mm-hmm, even further, while say a code yellow or green or orange is being held, the ambulance communications officers do call back and they'll see if anything's changed with the patient. And if at that time either the patient calls back and describes symptoms that are worse, or the ambulance communication officer finds something that is increasing the acuity of the issue, they can then bump that up and you would get retriaged, reprioritized.
0: Essex-Windsor EMS Chief Justin Lammer is joining me. One last quick question here. If other services have had this for so long, why is it only now coming to the County of Essex?
8: I can't speak to why the ministry is just rolling this out now. I know it has been in the works for a long time. Obviously, it's a big provincial system. We were originally scheduled to go February of 2027, but through advocacy of Essex County Council and the Essex-Windsor EMS to the Minister of Health, we were actually able to get this expedited to September 16th. So why it's taking this long, I don't have an answer for that. We're just grateful that it's here and we actually got bumped up in the queue to get it rolled out sooner than later.
0: Oh, I see. This is a ministry decision about who gets this. It wasn't a local decision you didn't really get a choice.
8: Yeah, no, that's correct.
0: I didn't realize that. Okay.
8: The ambulance communication centers are run by the Ministry of Health. So while we've advocated to, have more integration with the communication center, at this point in time in our region, the Ministry of Health runs communication center.
0: Okay. All right. Thank you so much. We'll leave it there. I appreciate your time. Essex Windsor EMS Chief Justin Lammers.
8: Thanks, Michelle.
0: Thank you. Keep it here. Still lots more to come on AM800's The Shift.
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0: 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We've reached our forecasted high of 27. Overnight tonight, chance of a showers, low down to 18. Saturday is now a high of 26 with showers, a low overnight of 15, but there is a chance of showers there too. Chance of showers comes back again on Sunday, 60%. Overnight, Sunday night, down to a low of 13. Monday looks good, figures. Right now it's 27, that's 81 Fahrenheit.
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0: .451 here on AM 800. Thank you so much for joining us. I'm your guest host for the week, Michelle Molesky from CTV Windsor. And we're talking a lot now about the municipal election campaign. We just had a whole segment on where to vote, how things are going to go forward. And I wanted to bring in my colleague, Rusty Thompson from the AM 800 newsroom. Now that we know what's what, who's who, the candidates and whatnot. So Rusty, thanks for your time helping me go through all of this at this point. Your immediate thought when you saw the final list of nominations?
2: One, my immediate thought, and there was always that leading up to the nomination period that there was going to be a lot of change on city council, and now that we know it's official, I mean, there's four seats, four incumbents not seeking re-election, so there's four open seats on city council, and then there's a few where there could be change because it always happens in an election where it happens, but we see 11 candidates now officially filed for mayor of Windsor. That includes Mayor Drew Dilkins, who officially filed today, held his news conference, laid out some of his priorities, more to come as the candidates always do, but just he's stated that if he's reelected, this will be his last term as mayor, a fourth term, and that his goal right now is to make sure Windsor remains strong, that to try and see certain items to the finish line around the new hospital, the Sandwich Southlands, opening up all that area where, you know, Lauzon connects, the Lauzon extension, the 401, but all that land that's due to open up and what it can do for the city, for housing, for just growth, for industrial growth.
0: Yeah.
2: And so that's one of his priorities. And again, more to come. Mm-hmm. Housing, obviously a big issue. But during his news conference today, while he didn't say his name, you know, it was the other guy. Direct reference to Ward 1 Councillor Fred Francis, who's also challenging for Mayor of Windsor. So I think that's one of the most interesting races for me, just because you have two people who have been on council, or in Drew's case, mayor, for a while. Both of them very outspoken. Both of them, you know, strong positions. Mm-hmm. So for me, that's the interesting race. Mm-hmm. Where it ends up on election night, that's up to the people. But I do think that's one of the more interesting races in Windsor-Essex, just because you do have these two big personalities going for a big office. And but 11 candidates running. And now, because Fred Francis running for the mayor, his seat, Ward 1, is open. That's going to be an interesting one. We have seven candidates now. For a while, it was only Darcy Renault. And now, in this final week, we saw a lot step forward. That includes retired Windsor Police Deputy Chief Frank Providente and Linda Chin, most recently a trustee with the Greater Essex County District School Board.
0: That's interesting.
2: So that's one of the I find all the open seats are interesting, just to see, who's going to fill it, you know? And Darcy Renault, there was only two candidates last time in Ward 1. It was Francis Renault. So so now she's running again and has some competition. Ward 2, Fraser Fathers won that by-election halfway through the term to replace Fabio Castante, who had stepped down. We have four candidates there. I think, you know, he did a lot of legwork to win a by-election, so you would think he has a bit of a head start there. Ward 3 has four candidates, including incumbent Ronaldo Agostino. Ward 4, another open seat, one-term councillor Mark McKenzie, not seeking re-election. Five people have stepped forward, including former councillor Chris Holt, who McKenzie took that seat when he won. But Holt was running for mayor against Drew Dilkins last election, so he's going back trying to win a seat there. Ward 5, vacant for the first time 16 years, Ed Sleeman stepping aside. Five candidates in that race. Ward 6, also up for grabs, Joanne Geniac. I mean, the longest-serving member of city council, the only woman on council, saying she's had a good run, time to go. Seven candidates in that race, including the former president of Windsor-Essex Pride Fest, Wendy Nicholson. But that's those three and four, Ward 1 as well, but the, you know, the 4, 5, 6, interesting, just to see what the people want, because you, in almost all the cases, it was in wards 1, 5, and 6, you had long-term counselors who are now saying, okay, either seeking another office or not at all.
3: Mm-hmm.
2: Ward 4 is interesting because you have Holt going back again, trying to get back on council. Then we get to Ward 7. This one is interesting because Ward 7, every election, Ward 7 can go any way sometimes. Angelo Marignani is the incumbent. Beth Ann Prince is seeking office there as well. Active in the community.
3: Very.
2: So, again, Ward 7 is always, every election, we're like, you think you have it nailed down and it can go whatever way.
3: Anyway.
2: Yeah, and Ward 8, Gary Kashak, only two candidates there. Gary Kashak, the incumbent. Ward 9, Kieran McKenzie, only two candidates there running for that. Kieran McKenzie, the incumbent. Both of them have won their last couple of elections pretty handily. Ward 10 has four candidates. This one's interesting to me because incumbent Jim Morrison is back, but challenger Mark Masonovich lost to Morrison by only 138 votes last time.
3: Oh, wow.
2: So it's...
3: That's pretty close.
2: Yeah, that's close. I mean, so things could happen there. So, you know, you have that potential with the four open seats, a couple where there could be, that's a big shift on, you could see a lot of new faces. You will see at least four new faces around around the mm-hmm. table, but you could see others depending on how the votes shake out. And mm-hmm. it was something Mayor Dilkins referenced in his, launching his reelection bid, and that there is going to be major change. I mean, Joanne Geniac's loss on council, so many meetings, so many committees. It was referenced where it was like, she was like that history teacher would go, hey, we tried something like this, you know, four terms ago.
3: Oh.
2: And this is why it didn't work out. Just as a reference, as council was having that discussion, maybe conditions had changed, but just her knowledge around the table, and that's gone.
3: Yeah.
2: And, you know, the mayor was mentioning that maybe changing mayors isn't the right time. That was his pitch as he launched his reelection bid, you know.
3: I did hear that too.
2: Yeah, so I mean, there is that element at play. But I think it's going to be interesting in terms of the city race. There's a lot of interesting county races, but the city race, just because it's going to be so much change.
3: Mm-hmm. Real quick, before we're running out of time on this. You cover City Hall every single meeting. Were Francis and Dilkins always on the same side of issues, or would you say they were for the most part at opposite ends?
2: No, I would say... Maybe this term, some things changed, but I would say there was times where Fred was very, very hard on a hard line on what he believed in the way the city was spending. And that would sometimes, you would see him be the lone vote against certain spending.
3: Okay.
2: And he made that clear. And then there was other times, as personalities and issues go, they were on opposite sides. But when it came to certain spending issues, even at budget time, there was elements where Fred Francis would say, because of this, I am voting no.
3: Okay, I gotcha. So it certainly is shaping up to be
2: To say there's not headbutting there. No. I'm just saying that on certain elements, that was the way the votes went.
3: But they weren't always, you know, in lockstep, and they

0: are facing charges after Windsor police interrupted an armed break-in on Assumption Street. Police were called to a home in the 800 block shortly after 4 p.m. Wednesday. Investigators say two men forced their way inside while residents were home. One was allegedly armed with a knife and the other with a sword. Police say the suspects threatened the residents and ordered them outside. One of the victims was then able to call police. Officers arrived quickly and arrested both men. No one was injured. Police also seized a taser and suspected meth. Both men, a 42 and a 51-year-old, are facing multiple charges. Investigators believe the incident was targeted. Anyone with information or video footage in the area is urged to come forward. Drew Dilkins has officially launched his campaign for a fourth term as mayor of Windsor, and if reelected, he says the next would be his last. Dilkins made the announcement Friday, saying if he's reelected, he will use the next 4 years to finish the work underway. Dilkins says put his record and vision up against other candidates and ask residents who they think is best suited for to lead the city.
1: You have a number of city council members who are not seeking re-election, so that will drive some change around the council table, including our longest serving councillor, including our second longest serving councillor and Councillor Sleeman. And a change at the mayor's table at this time, you will have the top three people in terms of corporate memory of this city leaving. That is not change. That is danger.
0: Dilkins says his priorities are keeping taxes low, building more homes, and protecting good-paying jobs. The company that owns the Ambassador Bridge is pushing back against Windsor's plan to expropriate 45 vacant and boarded-up homes in the West End. The Canadian Transit Company says it's willing to demolish all of its remaining vacant properties in Sandwich Town at its own cost and has been offering to do so for years. The company says expropriation would create unnecessary conflict, delays, and costs for taxpayers. The CTC says it would then transfer almost all of the properties to the city, but in exchange, it wants portions of roadways needed for an expansion of its commercial vehicle inspection plaza at the foot of the Ambassador Bridge. The city says it has spent about $3 million on negotiations over the properties since 2017. Conservative leader Pierre Poilievre says accepting one-sided 25% tariffs on Canadian steel and aluminum would be a bad deal. He spoke to reporters earlier today in Kitchener, where he said Canada should push for free trade.
2: One-sided tariffs on Canadian industry would be a bad deal. We want a good deal, and that means full free trade and open competition within North America.
0: The clock is ticking on the latest tariff deadline of midnight tonight, which could see levies on $28 billion worth of Canadian goods if a deal is not finalized. A longtime member of Leamington Council will not be seeking re-election. Larry Verbeke, the municipality's deputy mayor, says he's stepping away and will not be seeking a third term. He was first elected to council in 2010 as a councillor and then elected in 2018 to the deputy mayor's seat. Verbeke says that this has been on his mind for some time to step away.
3: Time to move on and go back to my roots. I'm going back to the farm.
0: He says he plans to spend more time with his three grandchildren. The town of Essex is asking residents to share their input on the 2027 budget. Residents are encouraged to complete an online survey to help identify the capital project categories that matter most to them. The survey will be available to the public until September 30th. The feedback will then help council and administration understand the community's priorities. And more than 6 million tickets have been sold for the 2028 Olympics in Los Angeles.
4: LA28 made the announcement at the end of Ticket Drop 2. The purchases came from 129 countries and territories. More than 700,000 people were able to buy tickets at a discounted price of $28. Nearly a quarter of all tickets sold were for less than $100. LA28 says fans will have more opportunities to buy tickets in 2027 on a first-come, first-served basis. There will also be no more limits on the number of tickets fans can buy per purchase. I'm Daniel Martindale.
0: 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Visit the showroom on Q Drive off Lauzon Parkway. Stats Canada says sales were up in 7 of 9 subsectors for retail sales in June. A 2.7% increase at general merchandise stores helped overall sales rise 0.6% to $74 billion.

0: $1,000 in June. Sales at clothing, accessories, and shoes and luggage retailers added 3.1%. Checking the closing markets, Dow Jones traded up 517 points. NASDAQ was up 113. TSX in the positive 254 points. Gold traded up at $46.62 U.S. an ounce. Oil was down at $86.74 U.S. a barrel. And the Canadian dollar still up at 72.63 cents U.S. Today's AM 800 News poll question, do you agree with City Council's decision to expropriate dozens of boarded up homes in Sandwich Town? Let us know at am800cklw.com. So far, 92% say yes. News time is 5:06. Michelle has the forecast next.
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9: 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An iffy evening on deck is how I would describe it. A low of 18, 40% chance of showers. Showers on deck for Saturday with a high of just 26 degrees. A low of 15 Saturday night with a 40% chance of showers. 60% chance of showers on Sunday. Monday looks good. Bright, sunny with a high of 23. Right now it's 27. That's 80 degrees Fahrenheit. Things seem to be pretty quiet out there on the roads today, so we'll give you a couple of warnings. Erie Street between Marion and Langlois will be closed on Sunday from 10 until 5 o'clock. That's for the Butterfly Festival that is going to be happening that Sunday on Erie between Marion and Langlois. And then a heads up for next week, Parent Avenue will be closed between Erie and Giles, and Giles will be closed between Parent and Langlois for milling and paving work. Follow the posted detour signs, local traffic only. This is work that starts on Monday and lasts all of next week. So that's Parent closed between Erie and Giles closed between Parent and Langlois for road rebuilding work. If you see a problem, let us know. 519-792-2559.
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9: 510 here on AM 800's The Shift. I'm your host for today, Michelle Molesky from CTV Windsor. This is the time of day that we check in again with the AM 800 newsroom. Megan Delorier joining me one more time this week. And it's Friday.
5: It's been a good week.
9: It has been a good week.
5: We've had,
9: you know what, though? When have we ever really had a... Wow, that there is nothing happening.
5: You know
9: in Windsor.
5: What, though? I will say a lot of times in the summer, it's you either get the
9: dull.
5: Lull or you get where everything happens. Mm-hmm, I feel like lately everything's been happening.
9: Yeah, it's been all the things.
5: It really has been.
9: All the things. And it's probably in part because of the Gordy and the trade and all of these big moments in time. So maybe next summer
5: we'll
9: be slow. Fingers crossed. Knowing Windsor news, it won't be. Anyways, Fridays means beach day. And so give us a quick hit at what beaches are good to go.
5: Yeah. So of the seven that are, open to the public, there is some warnings posted at a couple of them. So one of those would be Colchester Beach, and the other is Lakeshore Lakeview Park West Beach. That's the kind of where the marina is in Belle River. And there's some warnings posted there for obviously high levels of E. coli. But the other five beaches are, open and safe for swimming. So I know not the best weekend, I guess from the forecast to get out there, but maybe Sunday people will have a chance.
9: A little small window.
5: Yeah. And you were just recently out in that way, eh?
9: I was. So I had things that I wanted to do with my daughter before she goes back to school, and stand-up paddleboarding was one of them.
5: Yeah.
9: And my husband asked, well, why are you going to work all day and then race home and eat and then rush out? And so I planned to go on Saturday. Well, then I was here and I said that terrible forecast over and over and over and over. And I thought, forget it, we're going to go. So I managed to recruit two of my three kids. My other one already had made plans. And so we went to Sup and Sun out in Lakeshore, rented a couple paddle boards, had a lovely little float up the canal.
5: That's awesome.
9: Out into the lake.
5: Yeah.
9: It was really wavy last night.
5: Oh, really?
9: It was. Oh. I mean, maybe we're stand-up paddleboard wimps, but it was a little wavy. And so we made our way back in.
5: Nice.
9: But such a beautiful vibe out there.
5: Yeah.
9: And so many people out. And it got me to thinking about you.
5: Yeah.
9: And our conversation one of the days earlier in this week. And we were talking about Lakeshore saying, don't be loud when you're at the Lakeshore. And I was devil's advocate saying, oh my goodness, people can't win. You go out. And so anyway, so we're paddling along. And I'm like, this is so pretty. And I'm yelling to my kids who are kind of back. And I was like, oh, I get it now.
5: This is what people are talking about.
9: This is what people are loud people like me. And so, I was like kind of waving at the people along the canal. Sorry.
5: Because there's so many homes along there too, eh? Did you go
9: And we're like talking about the houses. And so I was like, okay, I can see. And motorcycles and really loud.
5: Was the beach busy?
9: It really wasn't.
5: Okay. During the week, though, yeah.
9: Yeah. And so I thought of you because I was like, I see what Megan is saying now, that if you live right there, it would be it would be a nuisance and a lot.
5: Yeah.
9: And so I wanted to talk to you about that because it is such a beautiful place.
5: It is, though. Yeah.
9: But I get it. Like, how often do you go down there?
5: In the summer, every once in a while, but a lot of it's busy. Like you go on the weekend, it's busy. The beach is busy. The park is like so packed. They have a splash pad on the other side, of the other side of where the beach is. So many people in there. Like previously, so many people would be in there barbecuing, and a lot of people walking up and down. It's a beautiful area. Obviously, they also have like the dock that kind of goes further out into the water that you can walk on. That was only like put in a few years ago.
9: Yeah, that's not that old.
5: Yeah, and so people love that. I mean, like,
9: so
5: what
9: busy.
5: A great amenity. Yeah,
9: it was beautiful. It was. I wouldn't say it was packed last night, but I was pleasantly surprised to see like people of all walks of life, all backgrounds, all abilities, and like it was really great. And then I turned and looked back and thought, why is it so busy? It's so busy because there's so many amenities there. There's so many great things to do. It's a beautiful little town. And it's landlocked, like the park and the beach, because it's a beautiful place to live.
5: And they have the kayak launch there too in that area.
9: And that's the new one that they put in.
5: That's very new. I think last summer they put that in. So that's what there's just so many opportunities for people to be out there. So again, going back to our conversation, like, it's great. It's so great to see people out there, but there are also a lot of homes and people who are,
9: Yeah.
5: And just out there trying to relax
9: and enjoy their, hectic. Yeah. And so I was more aware of that as we went back the other way, and I kind of waited until my crew was a little bit closer to Chad. And so I was more aware of that. But it also does feel like this is a very good problem to have.
5: True.
9: And at the end of the day, this is why municipalities invest in these public, because they want people to go and do these things and support these businesses and whatnot. So
5: absolutely.
9: A beautiful little neighborhood. I'm probably going to come back.
5: That's my hood, Michelle.
9: Well, there
5: That's
9: you go.
5: My hood.
9: I'm going to knock on your door because I also know where you live now. Well, I really don't.
5: But, well, don't tell the people, but
9: no,
5: you can come
9: I know.
5: Over.
9: Don't broadcast it. But I'll just look for wherever there's an intersection with a cop sitting there. I'll be like, Megan lives here somewhere. Marco,
5: one
9: Polo.
5: Of these houses.
9: Yeah, out here somewhere. You'll hear me. Because I do have a loud voice.
5: Perfect.
9: All right. Thanks so much for everything this week, Megan. Have a great weekend in the beautiful municipality of Lakeshore. And you, listeners, keep it here. Still lots more to come on The Shift.
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9: 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An iffy evening on deck, down to a low of 18 with a 40% chance of showers tonight. Saturday, they are calling for showers during the day with a high of 26. Saturday night, low of 15 and a 40% chance of showers. Right now, it's 27. That's 80 degrees Fahrenheit.
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9: 518 here on AM 800's The Shift. Thank you so much for joining me all this week. I am Michelle Molesky from CTV Windsor. And I've talked about it a couple times this week, going into this week coming up here. I really thought about the different organizations that I felt could use some amplification and more awareness. And one that is very, very near and dear to my heart. I'm actually really excited to be, you know, wrapping up my day and wrapping up my week here is the Ronald McDonald House Charities. Without getting into the nitty gritty on it, our daughter was injured a couple of years ago. We were airlifted to London. Don't worry. She is amazing now. She is great because of all the amazing care we got at the hospitals up in London and Orange Air and paramedics and the ER staff right here in Windsor who took the best care of her. However, when we were in London for, you know, about 6 days and whatnot, they came up to me and they had this cart and they asked me if I needed anything. Did I need a toothbrush? Did I need a coffee? Did I need a shower? And I said, oh, that's not for me. I'm fine. And they said, well, no, it actually is here for you. This is what we do. We take care of families who are here to take care of their children. And so I'm absolutely thrilled that Rachel McCauley with Ronald McDonald House Charities of Southwestern Ontario could join me today to talk about the exciting things that are happening right here in our community. Rachel, thank you so much for your time.
0: Oh, hi. Thank you so much for having me. I'm really glad for the opportunity. And thank you also for sharing your own personal story. I always say to our families, I'm glad the services were available, but I hope that we never have to see you again because no one wants a Ronald McDonald House Day.
9: No, they really don't. And it's one of those charities you don't even really know is out there until you need it. And you realize just how amazing a hot cup of coffee, a home-cooked meal, a shower, a bed steps from your child and not having to spend incredible amounts of money for hotels and whatnot. Like, it's just, it's such an incredible thing. And it fills me with so much pride and joy that we have the House Within a Hospital right here at Windsor Regional Hospital. Everyone who works there are amazing, amazing people. And everyone knows that we're getting a new hospital. And I swear, as soon as I heard about that, one of the first people I called was Christine Richer, the manager here in Windsor, to ask, please tell me you're part of this. And I was so excited when she said, we absolutely are, and then some. So can you give our listeners an idea of what the future holds for Ronald McDonald here in Windsor?
0: Absolutely. And we certainly share your enthusiasm and excitement about being able to build on our decade-long partnership with Windsor Regional Hospital within the new Fancy Family Hospital. So what's really exciting is not only will we have that home away from home within the new building, but it's actually going to nearly double in size, going from the 6 day use and long-term use rooms that we currently have within Windsor Regional to 11 rooms. So we'll be able to double the number of families served, not only for those families who are coming, especially with our NICU populations for those longer term stays, but also we can really increase the breadth and depth of our day use program. So for those families who are simply seeking a shower, a nap, a cup of coffee, we won't need to be turning away as many families as we have been over the past several years.
9: Oh, it's so disappointing to hear that you've had to turn families away, but it's the reality of the situation. Rachel McCauley with Ronald McDonald House Charity Southwestern Ontario joining me to talk about the future here in Windsor. And so pleased that it's not just part of the Fancy Family Hospital. It's expanding because it's such an important work that you do. But it's work that you can't do alone. Talk to me about the role of volunteers.
0: So volunteers are integral to our operations, both within Windsor and within our London house. One of the ways that people can get involved on an intermittent basis rather than a ongoing long-term engagement is to take part in our Meals from the Heart programming. This is a great way to test out if Ronald McDonald House is the right fit and mission for you. So a lot of our corporate partners will engage in this opportunity. It's where you actually go into the house and you cook alongside 4 to 5 other volunteers, be that your team, family members, or friends. And then you get to serve the families and get to interact with them and hear their stories. So I highly recommend, if you've never been in the house in Windsor or in London before, that's your first next step, because not only do you get to meet the families, you get a tour of the house, and you really get to see your generosity live in living color. And it's quite a transformative experience.
9: And if I'm not mistaken, I saw another local charity here, Fight Like Mason Foundation, just replenish the closets there at the house. And it's basically, if you need something, take it. And do you guys still have that wish list program where there's items that maybe people don't donate that you need on a regular basis?
0: Yeah, so we typically on Wednesdays, we'll do Wish List Wednesday, but we are always in need for anything that helps establish both the normalcy and the dignity of the human experience at Ronald McDonald House. So that's anything from postpartum kits for our new and nursing moms, through to birthday presents, clothing, anything that you think a family may need who shows up at our doors with nothing but the clothing on their backs. We try and make sure that's all accessible to our families. Gift cards, gas cards, etc., all incredibly helpful. So anybody who's wanting to donate something in kind, meaning a product over providing a cash donation, they can always contact either house. And we have a laundry list of things that will really help our families from the moment they arrive till when they're hopefully able to go home with a happy, healthy child.
9: Mm-hmm. Rachel McCauley with Ronald McDonald House Charity Southwestern Ontario joining us this afternoon. And another way to help is by participating in events. I've had the privilege of emceeing the Big Red Shoe Run that happens every April. And there's another event coming up this September. Is there a way for people to participate in that?
0: Absolutely. So on September 21st at the Essex Golf and Country Club, we'll be hosting our Red Jacket Classic Windsor. We still have opportunities available for people to participate in the golf, to join us for dinner if they're not golfers like myself, or to participate as sponsors. We typically have around 140 wonderful golfers, community members, and leaders from across the Windsor-Essex region join us. It's a great event, and again, whether you're very familiar with the mission or you just want to learn something more about it, it's a high-energy, high-impact day, and we would love to encourage the community to visit our website, RonaldMcDonaldHouseSWO.ca, to learn more about that event specifically, about our Meals from the Heart, and then just about how we're helping families to ensure the best health outcomes for their children more broadly.
9: Amazing. Rachel, thank you so much for your time today. I really appreciate it.
0: No, thank you so much. I really, really appreciate you helping us build awareness, because we're always one conversation away from a mission enriching and life affirming conversation for our families and for our mission. And especially as we build and double in size, we're going to need all the helping hands that we can get to create that future for our families.
9: Definitely. Well, if you ever need to amplify that message, you know who to call.
0: Okay, awesome. Well, thank you so much, and I hope you have a great weekend.
9: You as well, Rachel. Thank you so much. So that's Rachel McCauley from Southwestern Ontario, Ronna McDonald House Charities, talking about the amazing things that this organization is doing for families of kids who are in the hospital, and this charity focuses solely just on keeping families close. And the other way that you can help, don't forget McHappy Day. I know it's a long ways away, but you can help out on McHappy Day. Another really great tie-in for Windsor is the Windsor Essex County McDonald's are always in the top five of McHappy Day fundraisers across Canada every single year. And much of that, I think all of that money goes right into RMHC to helping, like the House Within a Hospital here in Windsor, and to the services and programs and the house that they provide up the 401 in London. It is an unfortunate reality that we sometimes have to go to London for healthcare when there's just some things that the amazing people here in Windsor simply can't help us with. And in those cases, if you ever have to go to a hospital in London or right here in Windsor and you have a child or a youth, seek out the Ronald McDonald House. It's not rude to go there and say, I need a cup of coffee, I need to have a shower. They want you to come and ask for their help. Go to the House Within a Hospital. They will change your life and give you amazing care when you need it the most. All right, keep it here. Still lots more left to come on The Shift on AM 800.
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9: 7 degrees in Windsor, Essex. Sunny for now. A chance of rain this evening. I'm Megan Delorier, AM 800 News. 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Coming up, trade talks continue and warnings at two local beaches. But first, the current mayor of Windsor is looking to be mayor again for the next 4 years. Drew Dilkins officially launched his campaign today for a fourth term as mayor, and if reelected, he says the next one would be his last. The deadline to file nomination papers was 2 p.m. today. According to the city's website, there are 11 candidates for mayor, including Ward 1 councillor Fred Francis. When asked if Dilkins sees Francis as his main opponent in this election, he noted that every mayor in Windsor has come from city council.
3: So when you have other members of council, whether it was someone like Chris Holt in the last election or the other guy this time around, I mean, clearly you're going to take that seriously, like you should in every election. And so I would not discount any other person who's put their name forward.
9: Dilkins says if he's reelected, he will use the next 4 years to finish the work underway to secure Windsor's future. The company behind the Ambassador Bridge says there's a simpler way to deal with the vacant homes in Windsor's West End. The Canadian Transit Company is responding to the city's plan to expropriate 45 properties, some of which are owned by companies connected to the bridge. The CTC says that it's ready to demolish its remaining vacant homes in Sandwich at its own expense and then transfer almost all of the properties to Windsor. The company says that would avoid what it calls unnecessary conflict, delays, and taxpayer expense. However, the company says they want a portion of the roadways in exchange, which it says are needed for an expansion of its commercial vehicle inspection plaza at the foot of the bridge. The city says negotiations over the properties have cost about $3 million since 2017. Conservative leader Pierre Poilievre says accepting one-sided 25% tariffs on Canadian steel and aluminum would be a bad deal. Speaking to reporters at an event today in Kitchener, Poilievre said that Canadian companies would be at a disadvantage if their U.S. competitors face no equivalent tariff.
4: I was at an aluminum company yesterday. They say their competitors on the American side of the border are not paying any kind of tariff. Well, they are. So tell me how the Canadian company is supposed to compete against an American company when only our guy pays the tariff.
9: Canada-U.S. trade meetings continue in Washington as the clock ticks down to U.S. President Donald Trump's latest tariff deadline. Trump threatened 50% levies on a range of Canadian goods, which is set to take effect just after midnight if a deal isn't finalized. The deputy mayor of Leamington says he's not seeking re-election as it's, quote, just not fun anymore. Larry Verbeke says he's stepping away and will not be seeking a third term. He was first elected to Leamington Council in 2010 before being elected as deputy mayor in 2018. He says he plans to spend more time on his farm and also with his three grandchildren. Verbeke says three things have really hurt him while being on council.
5: The closing of Hines really hurt. We didn't know where we were going to go. And probably losing John Jacobs and Rick Atkins during council term, that was hard because, you know, life's too short.
9: The municipal election will take place on October 26th. Provincial police will continue targeted enforcement at a busy intersection in Leamington. OPP say they will continue public education at the intersection of Danforth Avenue and Carolina Woods Crescent, which is a three-way stop. Police say that the problem is that drivers are failing to make a complete stop at the intersection, contributing to collisions. Constable Stephanie Karen says some people do get lax when driving.
7: We are in a busy time in our lives, and sometimes you just forget or you're distracted. So all the more reason for us to be out there reminding people. And, you know, sometimes people forget, hey, what's the rule here at a three-way stop, or even for that matter, at a four-way? So it's good information to get out there, and it's always good for us to educate the public whenever we can.
9: The OPP is reminding all drivers that safe and attentive driving is essential at every intersection, every time. Swimming is not recommended at
6: two local beaches. The Windsor-Essex County Health Unit says warnings have been posted at Colchester Beach and Lakeshore Lakeview Park West Beach due to high E. coli levels. The health unit says swimming is safe at all other five local beaches. The U.S. is pausing higher tariffs on ground beef imports for 90 days in order to lower costs for consumers.
8: President Trump made the announcement on Truth Social, saying the nation will allow up to 300,000 metric tons of ground beef to be imported without the higher rate. He said the White House is making the move as it works to, quote, reduce prices for Americans while giving space for our great American beef herd to grow again. I'm Monica Nelson.
6: And in sports, the Toronto Blue Jays will open a three-game series in New York against the Yankees tonight. New York holds the top wild card spot in the American League, with Toronto chasing a playoff spot. The Blue Jays are half a game out of the third and final wild card position, currently being held by the Minnesota Twins. Toronto has won 7 of their last 10 games. 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It's 5:36. The forecast is next.
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9: 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Overnight this evening, going down to a low of 18, there is a 40% chance of showers. Showers on deck for Saturday. 40% chance of showers Saturday night, going down to a low of 15. Sunday, a high of just 24 degrees, and there is a 60% chance of showers, 40% chance of showers overnight Sunday night. Right now, it is our forecasted high of 27. That's 80 Fahrenheit.

0: things seem to be quiet on the commute home from work, knock on wood. If you see a problem, obviously let us know about it. But just a heads up for Monday, new work is starting alternating EC Row Expressway left and right lanes in both east and westbound directions from L'Espérance to Banwell. So again, L'Espérance to Banwell, both lanes, left and right, east and westbound. Starting Monday, that work will last all of next week and then all of the week before. Now, the good news is here, the work starts at 9 and ends at 3 o'clock on EC Row Expressway. Take your time if you see them out there for sure and give them lots of space. If you see a traffic problem, let us know. Call us at 519-792-2559.
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0: 5:39 here on The Shift on AM 800. Thank you so much for joining us. I'm your host, Michelle Molesky from CTV Windsor. And a big story for all of us, whether you're in the media or you're a resident, is the upcoming municipal elections set for later this fall. And so I went to the expert once again, Windsor City Clerk Steve Vlachomidis, to talk about the nuts and bolts, the finer points about what's going to happen over the next couple of weeks and on that most pivotal election day. And so, Steve, thanks so much for your time. I guess the first question I have is, how long have you and your staff been working towards this upcoming October?
11: Well, for this election, which is coming up Monday, October 26th, planning takes place 18 months prior to that. So we've been working on this since last year. There's a lot of elements that go towards putting together a citywide election. We are on track. Today was a big day, as you alluded to a few minutes ago, with nomination day closing at 2 p.m. this afternoon. What does that mean? That means that the ballot has been set for a voting day.
0: And the next step then is, I can't imagine how many other steps have to come, or is it just, this is the last piece of information to fall into place?
11: It's a crucial piece that's fallen into place, and I do direct all your listeners and anyone that's interested in the election to follow our website, windsorelections.ca. On there, you will find a lot of information, including an up-to-date list of who has registered to run for the office of mayor, which you'll be voting on citywide. For members of council, you get to pick one candidate tied to your ward. There are 10 wards total, as well as school board trustees. And the thing is that these positions would be in place starting November 15th of this year, and they will be governing through November 14th, 2030. So it's for the next 4 years. So we do certainly hope that people will, you know, look at the information, get informed, and know the process in terms of casting that vote.
0: So that is the next obvious jumping off point. Say there's a listener out there. How can they ensure that they are not necessarily eligible? That's a separate question. But how can they ensure that they're on the list to be able to vote?
11: Yes, good question. I do encourage them to go on the website, windsorelections.ca. Towards the end of next week, there will be a voter lookup feature on that site where you'll be able to put in your address to confirm if you're on the voters list for October 26th. Should you not be on there, there will be a mechanism, a very easy mechanism for you to register on the spot, or you can certainly contact 311 and we will be more than happy to help facilitate that. Barring all of that, election day is here too. You can certainly show up at the poll. The key for anyone showing up to vote is to have a piece of identification that shows your name and qualifying address. And on our website, we have a comprehensive list of acceptable ID.
0: Okay, yeah, because that's probably a complicated list to really rattle through off the top of your head.
11: Yep.
0: Who is eligible to vote?
11: So you have to be a resident of the City of Windsor, or the owner or tenant of land in the City of Windsor, or the spouse of such an owner or tenant. You must also be a Canadian citizen, and you must be 18 years of age or older on voting day, which again is Monday, October the 26th.
0: Okay, so those are good eligibility requirements there for sure. And so how does it work this time? Is it going to be similar to other elections? You go to the poll that you're told to go to?
11: So slightly different. So the next timeline here now is early September. Every household should be receiving a brochure in the mail that will just give general information about the election, which will cover, you know, the race for mayor, for council, and for school board, as well as, you know, the process, what you need to do, look out for, that type of thing. Shortly thereafter, towards the middle part of September, towards the end of September, each eligible elector that's on the list provided by Elections Ontario will receive a voter notification card. It's not an official card that you must have, but it's a courtesy card that we are issuing. It'll be addressed mail. That will indicate the date for you to go vote, which is Monday, October 26th. As well, this time around, we're doing a little bit different. We tried this with the Ward 2 by-election last fall, where you can vote anywhere in your ward. So instead of in the past where you had one specific place to vote on voting day, you now will have the option of four or five places within your ward to vote on voting day. And I should also add that we do have about six advanced voting days for those that want to vote in advance or can't vote for whatever reason on Monday, October 26th, the first of those dates being Friday, October the 9th.
0: So we've raised our kids and always talked about the importance of voting and being educated and casting your vote because it is a democratic right and it's important and whatnot. But our daughter goes to school in London, so she won't be here. She is of age. Is there a way, if you're not going to be in Windsor, either on the advance voting or on election day itself? Is there
11: Absolutely.
0: Still a way to vote?
11: Yeah, absolutely there is. If you go on our website, windsorelections.ca, there will be a part there that's called proxy, and it'll walk you through what you have to do to get a proxy, where you'll authorize another eligible elector in the City of Windsor to vote on your behalf on voting day or at the advance polls, or they can contact 311 and we'll help facilitate that as well. And one thing I also want to add that we've had in the past, we've also had questions of, you know, why should I go to vote? I don't want to vote for anyone. You know, I encourage everyone, even if you don't necessarily have a candidate that you want, you can certainly cast your vote and leave it blank. That is an option that, you know, is available. I don't think people realize that, though. You know, it just shows that you're interested and that you want to have your voice counted. So that is an option out there as well for people.
0: Mm-hmm. And so it's sort of one of these none of the above options.
11: Correct.
0: Yeah.
11: Yep.
0: Steve Lakomotis from the City of Windsor's clerk talking to us about the elections. The nomination has now run. So if you wanted to run, sorry, too late. And so election day is October 26th, right?
11: Correct.
0: Okay.
11: Yep.
0: And so the city has a full website. So is the website now the candidates? I'm looking at it right now. Is this the fulsome list? Is everything locked in?
11: It is. My team, which I have a wonderful team here, we've gone through it and everything is on there now. Slight, change from 2022. In 2022, we had approximately 83 candidates for the various offices. For this election, we've got 88. If we break that down, it appears that we have more candidates for mayor this time around compared to 2022. We have 11 that have signed up. We have slightly fewer candidates for council as a whole. We have 43 this go-round versus 48 the previous go-round. We do have some incumbent members of council that have announced they're not seeking re-election. For example, Councillor Geniac, who was a six-term councillor since 2003, she announced she's not running. We have seven people running in Ward 6. With Ward 1, the councillor, Councillor Francis, has indicated that he is seeking the office of mayor. So that has now become open. So we've got seven candidates running in Ward 1 as well. School board trustees, we've seen an uptick in terms of registered candidates compared to 2022. We have 34 for this year versus 28 in 2022.
0: That's great to see an increase because, you know, you always worry that it goes the other way.
11: Absolutely. Mm-hmm. Very much engaged, all the candidates that have come here to register.
0: Steve, I'm not sure if this is a question you can answer, and if you can't, that's totally fine for you to say no. What does this mean? Windsor City Council is now lame duck and can't make any decisions? Basically, there's no more council. Everything stops.
11: Well, you are correct. We are technically lame duck, given that the composition of the ballot, given that we've got, we're not going to have more than three quarters of the existing members of council coming back. So right now, as of this afternoon, we are technically lame duck. It's through provincial legislation. There are a few restrictions. For example, they cannot appoint, council cannot appoint or remove an officer of the corporation. They cannot engage in the hiring or dismissal of any employee of the municipality, dispose of any real or personal property exceeding value of $50,000, or make any expenditures unbudgeted that exceeds $50,000. However, we've been proactive. We've tried to get as much of the city's business completed ahead of today, and I think we've done that. Alternatively, we've also put in place some mechanisms where some temporary powers are delegated to administration should an emergency occur and we need to exercise one of those clauses that I just mentioned to you. We only have a handful of council meetings between now and election day. There are three scheduled so far. So we're not too worried about the lame duck status.
0: Mm-hmm. 'Cause you did the work ahead of time and you have a very clear understanding and a path and a plan should you need to do something.
11: Correct. Council was very proactive in getting everything done ahead of time and to give administration that temporary delegation should an emergency occur, so that way there is no inconvenience to the public.
0: All right. Thank you so much, Steve Lakomotis, Windsor's Chief City Clerk. Thank you for your time. And, hey, good luck over the next couple weeks. It's probably like Super Bowl time for you.
11: Absolutely. The adrenaline is fierce here, and there are no dog days of summer here in the clerk's office, but we love it.
0: I love it. Well, thank you for your time. I really appreciate it, and best of luck going forward.
11: My pleasure. Thank you.
0: Thanks so much. Keep it here. Still lots more to come on AM800.
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0: 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Right now it's 27, that's 80 degrees Fahrenheit.
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0: Welcome back to AM800's The Shift. I'm your guest host for the week, Michelle Molesky from CTV Windsor. And joining me now from CTV National News is Scott Hurst. And Scott has had his pulse on the ongoing trade talks. And once again, this subject of alcohol keeps coming up in this trade negotiation.
14: Michelle, good afternoon. It really has emerged as a key sticking point now as we're barreling toward this deadline once again, this extended deadline. And if this deal isn't struck anytime soon, it appears that we could still potentially face these sweeping tariffs imposed by the Trump administration. But we do know that the two sides are meeting again today. But as I mentioned, the issue of American booze has emerged as a key sticking point in the trade negotiations with the United States. And we've known for quite some time that it has been quite a significant annoyance for the Trump administration. Now, we've heard from many Canadian shoppers over the last 24, 48 hours since we started to get word of some of these details and tried to get the pulse of many premiers as possible across the country, and it appears many seem reluctant to ultimately support these American brands, even if they are put back on store shelves, to get this trade deal across the finish line. Of course, we know it was early last year the provinces pulled the American booze in response to tariffs imposed by the U.S. president, and those bans remain in place everywhere except Alberta and Saskatchewan. Now, the prime minister has asked the premiers to resume selling American alcohol really as a sign of good faith, and we've heard from some premiers, although some have been noticeably quiet. Newfoundland and Labrador Premier Tony Wakeham appeared to suggest that all premiers have agreed to put U.S. booze back on shelves, but so far some provincial leaders have kept quiet on their plans, and no confirmation notably from Ontario Premier Doug Ford, which is home to the largest public liquor retailer in the country with the LCBO. Wab Canoe, Manitoba's premier, really was one of the more critical voices, and his message to shoppers in that province is if he does agree to put U.S. booze back on the store shelves, Canadians should ultimately leave it there, is what he said, and continue to support Canadian products as much as possible. Also, a survey done by Polara shows that the booze ban is, in fact, popular in Canada and is supported by roughly 80% of Canadians in the provinces where it is currently in place, according to that survey. But also, just over half say they would support lifting the ban if it's part of a trade deal and it gets it across the finish line, Michelle.
0: So, speaking of that, the next deadline is Saturday. Is that midnight tonight or Saturday at midnight?
14: Deadline is midnight tonight. This, a stroke after midnight would be the deadline where the U.S. administration, the Trump administration, could potentially impose that sweeping round of 50% tariffs that would be quite punishing. And so that is why the two sides are working up to the deadline to really finalize this trade agreement, Michelle.
0: Well, here's hoping that they can get a deal and we can move forward about next steps as opposed to talking again another full week of they're talking this issue, that issue and all, you know, let's just move forward and know what we're dealing with.
14: Of course, it is certainty for the industries that really want it to know, are they going to be hit with tariffs? Is it going to be a reduction of tariffs? So these are key questions that are really holding up industries that already have been hard hit. You know, I don't have to tell your listeners that living in the Windsor area where the auto industry is so huge. And so it is those industries and many more across the country that are ultimately being held up here and waiting for some sort of certainty in this trade agreement.
0: All right. Thanks so much. And thanks for all of your reporting this week, Scott.
14: Michelle, appreciate it. Have a great weekend.
0: Thank you. You as well. That's CTV News national correspondent Scott Hurst. 5:56 here on AM800's The Shift. Thanks so much for joining me all this week. It's always a thrill to be up here. Just want to mention one more thing. Mark this day on your calendar. Friday, September 4th. It's not only the last Friday before back to school. It's also the 89X birthday batch at the Coliseum at Caesars Windsor. Three great bands on deck. You can get your tickets at Ticketmaster for the 89X birthday bash. All right. That's it for us. Thank you so much for joining me all this week. It's been very, very fun and exciting to be up here at radio. I'm headed back to TV. Kristen Siapis will be here for you all the first part of next week for you on The Shift. Until then, have a great and safe weekend, everybody. Take care.
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27: 45 blighted homes set for demolition.
28: Put something there. I don't want to see a factory there, you know. But I like to see housing there.
27: But who will pay and who will tear them down? Deal or no deal with a tariff deadline looming.
29: Free trade's gone. That world is gone. It's not going to return with a Democratic administration in the United States.
27: Why one former finance minister says no one wins with an unpredictable U.S. administration. And candidate list finalized.
30: There is at least a perception among those that are on council that there is an appetite for change.

0: all the races taking shape across the region.
1: Every mayor is here for a purpose and accomplishes something.
2: And at the 11th hour, Drew Dilkins has made it official. He says he has more to accomplish as Windsor's mayor.
1: If the people of Windsor give me the privilege of serving for another 4 years, this will be my final term as mayor. I will not seek another.
2: His entry sets the stage for what could be Windsor's most interesting mayoral race since Dilkins was first elected in 2014. The 11-person field also includes Benjamin Daniluk, Aaron Day, Ward 1 Councillor Fred Francis, Dylan Graves, Tara Greer, Nick Koloski, Tristan Timorenci, Kat Pasquatch, Patrick Sutherland, and Louis Vopatich.
3: 12 years is already a career of being mayor, and if you can't get done what you want to get done in 12 years, let's be honest, you're not going to be able to do it most likely in 16.
2: Change is also guaranteed around the Windsor Council table. With Francis running for mayor, Ward 1 is set to have a new councillor, and Mark McKenzie in Ward 4, Ward 5's Ed Sleeman, and Windsor's longest-serving councillor Joanne Geniac in Ward 6 are not seeking re-election.
4: I think the fact that there are councillors that are deciding to leave right now, and with it being such a change election, that it demonstrates that there is at least a perception among those that are on council and potentially leaving council that there is an appetite for change. So yeah, I would say that, you know, change is good.
2: By Friday's 2 p.m. deadline, about 280 people had filed to run for municipal council positions across Windsor, Essex, and Chatham-Kent. Just one race appears to have no contest, with Rob Shepley the only candidate listed for deputy mayor in the town of Essex. Nearly every incumbent mayor across Windsor, Essex, and Chatham-Kent is seeking another term, with the exception of Pelee Island. All candidate listings still need to be certified by municipal clerks. Election day is October 26th.
0: And it's not just mayors and councillors voters will be choosing. The municipal election will allow voters to choose which school board trustees will represent them as well. You can find the full slate of candidates on our website, ctvnewswindsor.ca. Stephanie.
5: Okay, it's very detailed. Sanjay Mar with our top story. Thank you, Sanjay. Call it deadline deja vu, as we are once again just hours away from Donald Trump's threat of 50% tariffs on a wide range of Canadian goods if a new trade deal isn't reached before 12:01 a.m. It was another day of intense negotiations in Washington, with talks going down to the wire for the second time this week. Now, when it comes to tariffs, there is no win. That's the message from Dwight Duncan, Chancellor of the University of Windsor and former Ontario Deputy Premier and Finance Minister. He says we are dealing with an unstable and unreliable U.S. administration that has been attempting to bully Canada. And no matter what the final deal works out to be, it will be a loss for Canada and Windsor-Essex.
6: By the looks of it, there's going to be a 15% tariff on autos tomorrow morning. It's less than 50%, but it's not perfect. But that's why we have to continue on the path of diversifying our trade relationships. Free trade's gone. That world is gone. It's not going to return with a Democratic administration in the United States.
5: In other news, a local pool store is raising safety concerns after a group of people trespassed onto its property early Thursday morning and took a swim in a display pool. Pools by Angelo says four people climbed over a fence around 4:30 in the morning and spent around 30 minutes swimming in the showroom pool. Surveillance video also shows one person trying to access doors leading to the pool house and store. The company says the group appeared to be consuming alcohol and left behind cans and vapes when they left. Part owner Angelo Mariani Jr. says staff discovered something was wrong during morning maintenance. He says it's not the first time people have entered the property, but this time there were more people involved. Mariani tells AM 800 the biggest concern is safety for both the people trespassing and the community. Windsor police have been notified. The company is asking parents and guardians who recognize these involved to talk to them about the dangers of entering private property.
7: I know we are all young ones. Everyone can enjoy the pool on a summer night, but just thinking of these kids' whereabouts at the hour, I'm a father now too, and just safety in the community and making sure everyone's taken care of, and that's all the message we're trying to get across.
5: Lauren Stallone is joining us now from the Weather Center with a first look at what we can expect. Lauren.
8: Thanks so much, Stephanie. Yes, beautiful conditions across the region. Clear skies and lots of sunshine. Temperatures just above average for this time of year. Unfortunately, things are about to change before the weekend. We're tracking

0: Low pressure system that's coming in over here that's going to change things a bit. We're going to see some scattered showers, risk of thunderstorms and some heavy rainfall as this system takes its time coming through overnight tonight into tomorrow. I'll break it all down for you in just a few minutes.
1: If you are hoping to hit the beach this weekend, warning signs have been posted at two local beaches that you should know about. Bacteria levels at Colchester Beach on Lake Erie and Lakeview Park West Beach in Lakeshore are very high. In fact, the levels in Lakeshore are almost at the point where the health unit would close the beach for swimming. The health unit warns the high levels of bacteria at these beaches may pose a risk to your health. Ontario will ban some controversial procedures on pets, and it's being called a big win for animal welfare. But there's one practice that advocates say should have made the list. CTV's Chris Mapp spoke with Ontario's Solicitor General about the changes.
2: As of January 1st, it will be illegal to declaw cats, devocalize dogs, or crop their ears.
3: There really isn't any medical benefit to the animal for any of these procedures.
2: New regulations will come into effect in 2027, making Ontario the last province to implement such a ban on these surgeries.
4: We want people to have pets as their loved ones, as their extended members of their family, but there is a responsibility to care for them.
2: Pet owners may think the procedures are harmless, but they carry big consequences.
3: Cats use their claws for climbing, for balance, for self-defense. When they don't have their claws available to them, it can cause some behavioral issues.
2: While strides are being made to protect animals from the procedures, advocates say more needs to be done.
3: Obviously, dogs use their barking as a major form of communication to other dogs, to their human companions, etc.
2: And there are questions about why not all procedures were included.
3: If you consider both ear cropping and tail docking as cosmetic procedures, why was one included and not the other?
2: Tail docking, a surgical procedure that removes a portion of an animal's tail, will still be allowed in Ontario. The practice is used to meet cosmetic standards of certain dog breeds.
3: They are purely for human or breed aesthetics, rather than any benefit or welfare for that animal.
2: Ontario Solicitor General explains the rationale.
4: We have to also listen to rural Ontario. We have to listen to people that hunt. We have to listen to our stakeholders in the four corners.
2: And while advocates worry that tail docking will still be allowed, they are encouraged by this step forward.
3: We're hoping that, again, this legislation is a first step, and it's something that the province will consider and implement, you know, in the future.
2: Karis Mapp, CTV News.
1: Tipsters have been playing a key role in helping police solve crimes this year. CTV's Melanie Kettner and Constable Rick Surrett joins us now with just how busy Crime Stoppers has been and how those tips are really making a difference.
5: And it sounds like it's been a busy year for Crime Stoppers so far this year. Rick, what can you tell us about the notable stats this year so far?
6: Well, in looking at the stats so far this year, Melanie, what the stats illustrate is that it's been fairly effective in terms of the community engagement we have in this community. And let me explain that. If we look at the tips that we received so far this year, we received 1,182 tips. That's on par for the similar amount we received last year. However, what that has resulted in so far is 84 cases cleared. That's a huge jump from last year when we had 43 cases solved. So that's about a 95% increase. That also translates into 64 arrests, 147 charges laid, over $12,000 in stolen recovered property, $145,000 in illicit drugs taken off the streets, and also a value is that there's been 10 weapons taken off the streets as well as a result of tips.
5: That's pretty impressive. Now, how did Crime Stoppers receive these tips?
6: Well, 40% of the tips we received so far have been in-house, and what I mean by that is through our call center or through the telephone number 1-800-222-TIPS, and we don't subscribe to a call display. But the other 60% we receive through our Catch Crooks website and the mobile app p3tips.com, which is a Crime Stoppers app.
5: And is there a more effective way of providing tips to Crime Stoppers?
6: Not necessarily, whatever tipsters feel comfortable with. However, with the mobile app and our website, tipsters can also include dash cam footage, security images, screen captures, things like that.
5: Great to know. Now, what has been some of the major highlights so far this year?
6: Well, the major highlights, we have a big one coming up on Thursday, the 27th of August. We have our 19th annual golf tournament. at the Kingsville Golf and Country Club. 100% of all the proceeds go directly back into our Crime Stoppers program, in addition to other initiatives we have with the community in terms of crime prevention.
5: Great. Now, we'll put all the links online as well. Thanks, Rick. And that's your Crime Stoppers report.
1: Residents are welcoming word that the city wants to knock down 45 homes on the West End, most in the shadow of the Ambassador Bridge, saying the properties have become a concern in their neighborhoods. CTV's Bob Bellachico joins us now. And Bob, you spoke with residents about what they want to see happen next.
7: Yes, Stephanie, I did speak with some residents who basically at the end of the day want these homes that are around me here on Felix and other parts of the community here on the West End just knocked down and gone. But they wonder also where that money is going to come from and hope that it doesn't affect other parts of their lives.
8: This is what residents near the Ambassador Bridge would like to see. Not this, the blight they've had to endure for two decades.
9: I want to thank all those people that live around those houses, first of all. Thank goodness some help is coming to them.
8: The city has begun the process of expropriating 45 properties owned by companies associated with the Ambassador Bridge, which have been the focus of legal battles with the city for years. Some have been knocked down, but this piece of equipment hasn't budged in a week, according to one resident who looks forward to seeing future development.
10: Put something there. I don't want to see a factory there, you know, like that, but I like to see housing there.
11: They want their neighbors back.
8: In a release, the Canadian Transit Company says they are prepared to demolish all of its vacant structures in Sandwich at its own cost. The city has to permit this and transfer all of these properties to the city in exchange for those portions of roadways needed for their plaza expansion project.
12: We were trying to work through and have been for many years trying to work through a comprehensive agreement that would resolve all of the outstanding issues, allow them to move forward, make sure that the city is taken care of.
8: The CTC claims, quote, City Council approved the transaction in principle. Instead of completing the transaction, the city ceased negotiating with us and has been unwilling to meet in 2026. Mayor Drew Dilkin says if a deal had been reached, that is news to him.
12: We do not have an agreement in principle. Since 2017, we haven't been successful. And the residents in the West End are saying, when are you going to help rebuild my neighborhood?
8: More housing is needed across the city, and this one area, ripe for development.
11: There's a lot of people looking for housing, and the more housing that we have here, the more families that are living in Sandwich Town, the more they're going to enjoy our walkable community and support businesses within the BIA district.
8: One business owner and West End resident wonders where the money will come from to expropriate and if a shortfall will affect local services like maintenance of parks.
12: Using money to acquire property and then selling the property and taking the proceeds to pay off the amount that we spent. That's what we're trying to do here, to rebuild neighborhoods and make sure that we rebuild our West End and ensure that there are people living in these properties.
8: According to Dilkins, the city has filed the notice of intent to expropriate and the CTC now has 30 days to respond, which could take a couple of months.
7: According to Dilkins, the ultimate decision will fall on the next council to decide whether or not they want to move ahead with full expropriation or not. But residents around here in this West End neighborhood want this process to move forward, and they want it to move forward now. Stephanie?
1: I bet. Okay, Bob Bellachico. So here's our question of the day. Do you agree with City Council's decision to expropriate dozens of boarded up houses in Sandwich Town? Go to our website to cast your vote, ctvnewswindsor.ca. Yesterday we asked if you will buy American alcohol if it is put back on shelves as part of a Canada-US trade agreement. Almost 1,000 people voted, 86% of them say no. Members of the media were giving a first look at how work is coming along inside the Paul Martin building as it continues to be transformed into a boutique hotel. Work is at different stages throughout the six floors of the historic building. An official from the Chatham-based developer, RJM Holdings, says historic elements of the property have been discovered and are being preserved. There will be 85 guest rooms, meeting rooms, a cafe on the main floor, and event spaces. The plan is to have the business open by late spring, early summer of next year.
13: Every furnishing will have to be done. You saw the state of our construction, so we do have a lot of work ahead of us, but it's very exciting. And some of us, the most exciting part is now coming, the decorating and getting all the little pieces from unique light fixtures to art and everything in between.
1: The Windsor Essex Children's Aid Society is racing to fill 700 backpacks for children it serves ahead of the new school year. So far, 600 backpacks have been filled thanks to donations from National Bank and the Windsor Essex County Association of Realtors. But 100 more are needed, along with school supplies like colored pencils, binders, and lined paper. The society is also $5,000 short of its fundraising goal and is asking for back-to-school snacks, including granola bars and snack packs for children's lunches. The bigger backpacks are preferred because once they've filled with supplies and shoes, the small ones simply don't measure up. Walker Industries is donating $1,000 towards the redevelopment of H. Murray Smith Centennial Park. The money will help pay for new sports courts and proposed access areas. In recognition, Walker will receive naming rights for the new courts. Construction is expected to begin this fall. Crop prices still ahead on Windsor's News Leader. Devastating flooding is leaving some farmers facing massive crop losses. Ontario's new bail rules are already facing a constitutional challenge. Later, why one judge has refused to enforce them.
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0: Farmers are beginning to harvest their crops, but in parts of the prairies, damage from heavy rains is causing some major losses. CTV's Alex Karpa on how they're preparing for the hard times ahead.
1: The wheat field that was heavily damaged.
2: Normally, John Paul and Tina Lavely would be looking at a healthy wheat crop on this field. Instead, heavy rains and flooding have turned it into mud.
3: Complete loss.
2: Around half of their entire 3,000-acre property is damaged like this. The Lavelys say they'll try to salvage what they can, but fear this could be their worst harvest yet.

0: Too many look like this, yes.
1: It's much of the same for Curtis McRae, who expects to lose between 1,500 to 2,000 acres of his farmland. He says the conditions have made it the most challenging season yet.
0: The sooner we get harvest done, the better, because we got to look forward to next year, because this harvest isn't going to, it'll pay the bills, but that's about all it'll do.
1: But not all is lost. While Manitoba's Interlake region sustained significant damage, other parts of the province were not hit as hard.
2: Fortunately, I think that the crop that is out there that did push through in a lot of parts of the province, we're optimistic with some of the yield potentials there.
1: As for the Lavallese, they say some of this damage could have been avoided, blaming years of neglected infrastructure and poor drainage, which they say contributed to this destruction.

0: You know, like there's damage here that needed to be fixed previous to this.
1: With this year's crop for some farmers serving as a loss, the Lavallees are turning their attention to next season, hoping next year's crop will be better than this one. Alex Carper, CTV News, Clandeboye, Manitoba.
2: A British Columbia community is reeling over the loss of hundreds of forestry jobs. A pulp mill is closing on BC's Sunshine Coast. The company is blaming reduced demands and poor prices. But as CTV's Andrew Johnson reports, U.S. tariffs and trade uncertainty are the elephant in the room as workers deal with what they're calling a gut punch.
3: On a spectacular August day, a dark cloud is hanging over the future on BC's Sunshine Coast.
4: I can't see families staying if that is their sole base of money coming in to support their families.
3: Families like Andrew Appleton's.
5: I've got four kids, and I've got bills to pay, and I don't know what's going to happen after this.
3: Appleton's worked at the House Sound pulp mill near Gibson's for more than two decades. So do 400 others. They'll all be unemployed as of October.
5: It was a huge, huge gut punch to everybody all at the same time, from top to bottom.
3: And a major blow to a town that has been tied to the mill for as long as anyone here can remember.
6: Every restaurant, every grocery store, every business on the Sunshine Coast is going to be impacted.
3: The mill's owner, Domtar, is blaming reduced demand from Asia, poor prices, and a lack of wood fiber. The industry has also taken a beating from tariffs.
7: This storm has been coming. We know that the tariffs aren't helping. We know that the lack of a deal isn't helping.
3: This is the third BC mill to announce a shutdown in just the past 8 months. The union says successive governments have failed to make bold moves to keep the industry competitive.
7: We don't want to see ghost towns all across British Columbia, all across the country, because the governments can't get it together and deal with the forestry situation.
3: In the short term, hundreds of people here will need to pivot quickly. Chris Perry's at the end of his career. He fears the resource jobs the province was built on are being forgotten.
8: I'm old. I'm 4 months away from retirement. I just lost my job. And you're telling me AI is the answer?
3: Domtar is not officially closing the pulp mill. It's calling this an indefinite idling. And the union says that's enough to keep the door open just a crack in its fight to find a way to save these jobs. Andrew Johnson, CTV News, Gibson's, BC.
2: 12 brave researchers are making last-minute preparations tonight for their eight-month trip through the heart of the Arctic. CTV's Garrett Berry spoke with the lead researcher from Quebec ahead of the icy journey.
9: The 26-meter-long Terra Polar Station is home for now for Quebec-born researcher Maxime Geoffroy, a scientist with the Marine Institute in St. John's. He and his team of 11 other sailors are in Norway tonight for last-minute preparations before a trip of a lifetime.
10: So it seems like it's going to be the start of something that is a bit nerve-breaking. In reality, I think it would be a bit of relief that finally we reached it.
9: Soon they'll drive their vessel deep into the Arctic ice and will drift at the mercy of the ice floes while conducting environmental research on the ice in the ocean.
10: In that sense, we're like astronauts that have been trained to collect data and do science for many other groups.
9: It'll be 8 months before Geoffroy and his team will get replaced by a second team of scientists and get to go home.
10: And that would be a first as well. So that's learning how to navigate and cope with this and do good science in this kind of environment. To me, is quite exciting.
9: The expedition is run by the Terra Ocean Foundation. The entirety of the boat's trip through the Arctic ice is expected to take more than a year. The journey, aiming to study the place most hard hit by climate change, mapping the ice, the snow, the plankton underneath, and the gases in the sky.
11: The climate is kind of accelerating, climate change, and I think the Arctic is one of the, is where they have the answer of what's going to be the fate of the future.
9: It took many tests to ensure the crew were capable of what will be a taxing and demanding trip. They'll spend more than 4 months in polar night with very little exposure to the sun. Geoffroy says as a boy from northern Quebec, he's maybe a bit more prepared than most for the cold, the dark, and the thrill of this journey. Garrett Berry, CTV News, St. John's.
2: In the United Kingdom, Prince Harry and six others have been ordered to pay an initial $13 million to the publisher of the Daily Mail newspaper. It follows their failed invasion of privacy case. A judge said today the payment will have to be made by August 28th, and the group could face an additional $34 million in legal costs. They lost a high court case in London last month, during which they alleged malpractice, such as the illegal hacking of phones. Some of the other claimants include Elton John and Elizabeth Hurley. In Toronto, the TSX gained 255 points, while in New York, the Dow added 518, the Nasdaq is up 113. The Canadian dollar gained more than a tenth of a cent. On commodity markets, gold added $109 an ounce and oil gained 23 cents a barrel. A technological advancement could change how six babies are treated. Faster diagnoses and more precise using just a single drop of blood.
12: Thanks, Dolores D, for sending in this picture of your beautiful flowers. Showers increase in coverage tonight, overnight into tomorrow, with a chance of thunderstorms. Expect a wet day Saturday as a cold front moves through, bringing heavy rainfall and gusty winds. I'll break it all down for you in just a few minutes.
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2: A pleasant day outside with a little bit of a breeze. Lauren joins me again. And Lauren, there's only a few weekends left during the summer break for most families. This weekend, weather-wise, not looking the best.
29: Well, Stephanie, yes, I wish I had better news for you, but that's right. Unfortunately, this weekend looks wet and unsettled. Right now, temperatures across the region, comfortable 27 degrees in Windsor, right around average for this time of year. But unfortunately, those temperatures won't be sticking around for much longer. We're sitting under an area of high pressure right now that's brought with it clear skies and lots of sunshine. But as you can see, there is a low pressure system that's going to start to make its way through the region over here. We're tracking it on our satellite radar, bringing with it heavy rainfall, gusty winds, and a risk of thunderstorms. Now, cloud coverage is going to be increasing tonight, overnight into tomorrow, and we'll see some scattered showers. Temperatures dropping down tonight, comfortable, so you can have your windows open if you like to sleep with some fresh air. But if you are woken up to some thunder, don't be alarmed. We are anticipating a risk of thunderstorms overnight into your Saturday. So this system is really going to take its time coming through. We can see early Saturday, it's crossed through Windsor on its way to London, bringing with it that heavy rainfall, scattered showers, and risk of thunderstorms. Now, I'm not anticipating a severe weather system, although the possibility is never zero, so keep that in mind with your weekend plans. You can see here there's a break in the forecast, and then around 4 p.m. on Saturday, the action returns. There's a lot going on here. Storms like this are hard to predict, but we'll see this take its time to come through, and that risk of thunderstorms will stick around overnight tonight, Saturday, overnight Saturday, and into your Sunday. Now, this is a cold front, so we're going to see once this sweeps through the region here, temperatures will drop down below average for this time of year again, and then we'll see some clearing late Sunday, early Sunday morning rather, into your Sunday for the next weather system, which here we'll see again that risk of thunderstorms and chance of showers will unfortunately return. But right now, clear skies, clear conditions ahead of that low pressure system that we're tracking. So for your Saturday, storm risk 40% in the morning, and that changes to 80% throughout the day. Temperatures just below normal for this time of year as this system takes its time coming through. Taking a look at your 7-day forecast again, the weekend looks very wet, very unsettled, but we'll see a little bit of clearing later on in the week. Monday, gustier winds, cooler temperatures as this low pressure system and this cold front makes its way through. There is a 40% chance of showers on Monday, but I'm not anticipating as much as we saw over the weekend. Sunshine makes its return on Tuesday, and our next chance for some active weather later in the week next week. So unfortunately, again, I know we're counting down the days until fall is here, unfortunately, and we're trying to soak up all those summer weekends, but this one looks like it might be a little bit of a write-off, so plan ahead.
2: Staff at London's Children's Hospital say they'll soon be able to diagnose faster and accelerate treatments based on a single drop of blood. Jerry Dewan has more on the technological step forward.
0: Say hi, everyone.
1: It's expected little Quinn Johnson will be heading home from hospital next week, but it's been a long stay in the neonatal intensive care unit at Children's Hospital. Quinn's due date was July 3rd. She arrived in this world on March 26th, weighing just 500 grams. Her dad says there's no preparing for a premature birth.
3: Every day you learn something new that you don't know before, and you just got to trust people here.
1: One of the hardest parts was the constant blood draws to track her progress. Those blood draws would sometimes have to be followed with a blood transfusion.
0: For Quinn, it was hard to action tape blood on her because she was so small. And so trying to minimize the number of attempts at that is great, but also she has such a little amount of blood in her system. You don't want to be taking extra amounts if you don't have to.
1: Because her veins were so tiny, it sometimes required 6 or 7 attempts for a blood draw.
0: She does have some battle wounds and battle scars from all those attempts.
1: This new lab in the Children's Health Research Institute could dramatically reduce those scars for babies in the future. It's the first pediatric laboratory certified to use Olink technology.
4: By using one drop of blood and be able to test 5,000 proteins, that allows us to look at the whole body and be able to tell us, you know, how the baby is progressing.
1: Not only will there be fewer jabs, but the diagnostic capabilities are greatly improved and results are returned almost immediately.
4: This will allow us to develop new diagnostic tests that will be a lot more specific, and we can dedicate specific treatment for these babies. We call it precision medicine.
1: The Olink system was purchased with funds from the Children's Health Foundation. At this time, Olink can only be used for research purposes, and it could take years before it's cleared for use in clinical settings. Dr. Hahn says even as a research tool, it will save the hospital significant costs from having to send samples out of country for analysis. Jerry Dewan, CTV News.
2: Starting next month, Essex Windsor EMS will use a new system to prioritize 911 calls based on how urgent they are. The medical priority dispatch system will ask callers more questions, helping communications officers identify life-threatening emergencies and send paramedics faster. EMS says non-life-threatening calls may take longer, especially when resources are stretched. The new system takes effect September 16th. The numbers show more Canadians and Americans are crossing the border, but is the goodwill returning too? That story when we return.
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0: provincial government's new rules for paying bail up front are already under a constitutional challenge. In fact, in at least one instance, an Ontario judge refused to enforce them, ruling the law directly conflicts with federal jurisdiction. John Woodward reports.
1: When Halton police arrested nine people in Project Troubadour last month in a human trafficking investigation, they laid 85 charges, their largest bust in 15 years.
2: A coordinated human trafficking network responsible for exploiting female victims in the commercial sex trade.
1: One of those arrested sought bail at Milton Superior Court, and it was granted this week with a twist. Rather than demand bail up front, which is what Ontario's new law requires, Justice Scott Cohen required the accused and their sureties to pledge a total of $11,000. Reporting Cohen's reasoning is prohibited by a publication ban. A constitutional challenge to the law filed on Monday argues when a provincial law conflicts with a federal law, in this case the criminal code, the federal law comes out on top.
3: There is a concept called paramountcy, which basically means that if the federal government has legislated in an area like criminal procedure and bail, the provincial government can't pass a law that seeks to essentially do an end run around what the criminal code requires.
1: Shakir Rahim with the Canadian Civil Liberties Association is among those challenging the law, saying it interferes with federal jurisdiction and also treats the rich differently than the poor.
3: It creates two tiers of justice. That's the reason why cash bail was abolished as a mandatory or pervasive requirement in Canada. This happened back in 1972.
1: A premier's office spokesperson said in a statement, the justice system has a responsibility to keep human traffickers behind bars, though a core tenet of Canada's legal system is accused are innocent until proven guilty.
3: I think that it's likely that other judges will look to that ruling.
1: The constitutional challenge treated as urgent by the courts. It was filed on Monday, the same day the rules came into effect, and judges will hear it next week. John Woodward, CTV News.
0: New numbers show travel between Canada and the U.S. is picking up in both directions. But more with more on the latest data, here's Maria Saru.
4: Yeah. An Anne of Green Gables magnet and a souvenir mug are on the wish list for the Battaglias from Boston, spending their summer and tourism dollars on PEI.
5: We love the friendly people. It's just lovely here.
6: The political climate, we don't necessarily agree with what's happening between the states and Canada, so we'd like to support our friends up in Canada.
4: At the Cavendish Boardwalk, there are license plates from as far as Tennessee, with visitors getting a taste of the island. This mother and daughter from New York hope the goodwill goes both ways.
5: We're supporters of Canada and America, and we just hope everything can all work out for the best for everybody.
4: According to Statistics Canada's June numbers, more Americans are traveling north. Visits were up just over 6% from last year, marking the fifth straight month of growth. At the same time, more Canadians are going south. Return trips rose 5%, continuing a three-month turnaround.
7: There's a bit of a thawing, I would say. We're more open to it. I think just a feeling that we're missing out of all these great attractions and activities in the U.S.
8: I want to go sometimes to New York to visit, like, things that we can't see where we're from.
9: There's lots of places that I'd love to visit in the United States. Take the girls to Disney World. That'd be a lot of fun.
10: Maybe beaches in California.
4: Others aren't convinced.
11: I wouldn't do it in a million years. There's no real reason to go down south at the moment.
4: The boardwalk here is still busy with visitors from both countries, but even as the numbers climb, Canadian travel to the U.S. is still well below 2024 levels before political and trade tensions escalated. Maria Saru, CTV News, Cavendish, Prince Edward Island.
12: Sandy McDonald joins me to talk about burdock.
13: It is technically a weed, Eurasian sort of native throughout Europe into Asia. And even when it's young, it can almost look a bit decorative. Some people said, oh, it almost looks like I have a hosta growing. A lot of our gardeners will know hostas. It's not a hosta, but it is interesting in many ways. We talked earlier, too, about its Velcro-like effect. Yes. And again, it usually sticks pretty well to fabric. So again, that hook and loop structure is present here. So as well, too, it's generally a biennial to short-lived perennial, so it doesn't live for many, many years. First year, you get a lot of leaves. Usually into the second or third year, depending on how mature it is, it'll go into flower like this and begin to produce these burrs on it.
12: I am convinced, without doing research, and pardon me for this, that the invention of Velcro came from this. 100% right?
13: 100% right, yes. And as well, many medicinal purposes and also edibility as well. The root, a number of people, probably from Asia, will know more about the cultivation of this plant for the root. This is supposed to be a plant good for the innards, good for the bladder and for the blood circulation. So again, many uses, even the flowering stalk as well. It takes a couple of peelings of it, but it almost looks like a white asparagus or whatever. So it's quite safe to eat. Again, you have to know the exact plant. Be very careful. Do not eat anything you do not know. So you'll find it around in many people's gardens, and it is a weed, but it's got some uses, and it's also very interesting in itself.
12: The Velcro plant, fascinating indeed. That's just my little fun name for it. Sandy McDonald, as always, we thank you for your expertise. Join us next week for another edition of Get Gardening.
0: Melanie Kentner joining me now. It's almost time for Happening Now. Melanie, what are we working on for tonight?
14: Well, we'll have a different take on the upcoming municipal election.
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0: Okay, Melanie, we're talking about the election now. Some former councillors decided not to run again.
14: That's right. Windsor City Council is guaranteed to have at least four new faces after this election. John Lickey of Rose City Politics says the turnover could significantly change the dynamic around the council table. The previous election brought a more progressive vision to City Hall, but with several long-serving names departing, the direction of the next council is difficult to predict.
1: it's hard to predict what will fill those shoes specifically. And then with, you know, some other big names that have been out that are coming back in, the opportunity for a dynamic shift is really immense. And then, you know, at the mayoral level as well, you have two different ideologically aligned candidates when it comes to strong mayor powers right now, and how that plays out with this city council will be very interesting as well.
14: We got more election stories online at ctvnewswindsor.ca.
0: And we will have a lot more to come. Also online, we do have all of the local municipal election candidates on all in one spot.
14: Yeah, that's for sure. So if you're wondering who's running in Windsor, Essex, and Chatham-Kent, this should help. You can find candidate details, photos, and contact information on our website. Nominations open May 1st and closed at 2 p.m. today. We'll keep the list updated until Election Day on October 26th. And in our social spotlight, a look at one of the cutest new additions to the Toronto Zoo. The zoo has revealed the name of its three-week-old pygmy hippo calf. Maple is one of just three pygmy hippos in Canada, along with her parents. The zoo says her name celebrates the place where she was born. How adorable, Stephanie.
0: It is adorable. At first, I thought all the leaves, there was going to be an individual name on each one, and then she would pull which one, and that would be her
14: name. That would have been really cute.
0: But adorable, I just keep on thinking, oh my God, like, you know, the kids, their eyes light up when they're at the zoo, and they have the opportunity to see this little one. Oh, they're going to go crazy.
14: For sure. Absolutely.
0: Okay. If any of our viewers want to submit a video for a trending segment, how can they do it?
14: Well, hopefully they have some cute baby animals send us. 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
0: And that's what's happening now. Thank you, Melanie. She could have spent her summer having fun. Instead, this 10-year-old gave it up to help two injured RCMP officers.
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0: Last time with her exclusive 7-day forecast, Lauren.
33: Thanks, Stephanie. Well, again, I wish I had better news in terms of your weekend. Saturday looking wet and unsettled. That storm risk continues overnight into Sunday. Some areas across the region will see heavier rainfall than others, but that will clear Monday. Temperatures drop just below normal following that cold front, and the sunshine returns on Tuesday. Enjoy your weekend and pack your umbrella, Stephanie.
0: During the summer months, most children are having fun in the sun, going to camp or swimming at a local pool, but not a young girl in Saskatchewan. She spent the last few months making bracelets for two RCMP officers who risked their lives.
6: Almost 2 months since two RCMP officers were injured in a shooting in Melville, community efforts to help haven't slowed down. One of the people lending a hand is 10-year-old Hadley Polk.
8: I'm selling bracelets. All the money that I'll make is going towards the injured officers.
6: She comes from a family of RCMP officers and is close with the Mounties who were shot, so she didn't hesitate when it came to support.
12: She actually spent time in Regina with the officers, and she sat with one of them from the day after it happened until he initially got to come home. So she got right to work when she got home.
6: Hadley's bracelets debuted at the fundraiser organized by Melville Firefighters in July.
12: She raised over $4,000 at the initial fundraiser, so then she came home and made about 200, 300 more bracelets, and she just kept going.
6: Her venture is proving wildly popular, with both Melville residents and visitors stopping by her booth to donate.
8: I was expecting like a couple hundred, but then, well, now I'm just kind of at 8,000.
15: And then I see Hadley and their family doing all this. I'm like, I need to donate. He's a great part of the community, and I think it's really important to me that we're raising this money for him and Dave.
6: As the community rallies behind the two officers, Hadley knows that she's helping make a difference. She says from the hundreds of bracelets Hadley's made, some have made their way back to one of the officers they are meant to support.
8: I think one of them is very proud of me. He even wears some of my bracelets around, and he doesn't take it off now.
6: One day, her mother says, Hadley may follow in her family's footsteps and join the RCMP herself. And for now, she continues to serve her community through art. Fruzina Daklut, CTV News, Melville.
0: How inspiring. 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
18: From the National Newsroom of the Canadian Press, I'm Jason White. U.S. President Donald Trump says the trade deal with Canada is moving along. But if there's no trade deal and no extension, Trump's latest tariff threat of 50% levies on a wide range of Canadian goods is set to take effect just after midnight. Canada's trade negotiators have spent today holed up with the U.S. trade representative at his office in Washington. Now, Conservative leader Pierre Poilievre says accepting 25% tariffs on Canadian steel and aluminum would be a bad deal.
19: One-sided tariffs on Canadian industry would be a bad deal. We want a good deal. And that means full free trade and open competition within North America.
18: Poilievre says Prime Minister Mark Carney needs to avoid what he calls the deindustrialization of the Canadian economy. The Transportation Safety Board has sent a team to investigate a small plane's emergency landing on a road in Prince George, B.C. The agency says the plane lost power in one engine as it was on its way into Prince George. The aircraft landed on an urban highway, hitting four vehicles and resulting in one fatality on the ground. But none of the plane's two crew members or its six passengers

0: Inc. and Potash after a six-year hiatus. Nominations have now closed for Ontario's municipal elections this fall. Mayoral hopefuls in Toronto began making their pitches in earnest long before today's deadline. A few entries came down to the wire, but some political observers have raised concerns over the number of seats showing only one candidate, or none at all, as the deadline grew near. Victims of state persecution hope Canada's new national monument for LGBTQ plus people will be a place to learn, grieve, and celebrate. The monument came through a settlement in a class action lawsuit brought by more than 700 people. Governor General Louise Arbour unveiled the monument along with other dignitaries and prominent Canadians.
1: This monument testifies to the determination of all the people who have had the courage to speak out against discrimination and injustice.
0: The ceremony comes amid a global rollback in LGBTQ plus rights, including transgender children saying provincial policies make them unsafe at school. This is the Canadian Press. In sports, Brooke Henderson has some runway to catch up at the CPKC Women's Open in Edmonton. The defending champion from Smiths Falls, Ontario, shot a second round 68 to sit at 5 under par. She's 4 strokes back of clubhouse leader Soo Bin-ju of South Korea. Relief pitcher Mason Fluharty starts on the mound for the Toronto Blue Jays tonight. They're opening a 3-game series in New York against the Yankees. The Edmonton Elks chase a second straight win as they host the Winnipeg Blue Bombers in tonight's lone CFL contest. The Toronto Tempo hope to snap a 12-game losing skid when they face the Portland Fire in Vancouver. Toronto's loss on Wednesday officially eliminated the expansion club from WNBA playoff contention. And 3-time Olympian Michelle Plouffe has come out of retirement to join Canada's 4-player roster for the FIBA 3-on-3 women's series stop in Bangkok, Thailand. The 33-year-old Plouffe joins her twin sister Catherine, along with Cassandra Brown and Paige Crozon, for the event starting Saturday. From the Canadian Press, I'm Jason White.
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8: Here's the forecast from the AM 800 Weather Center. Cloudy skies for this evening, a 40% chance of showers and risk of a thunderstorm overnight, a low of 18. Showers and risk of a thunderstorm throughout the day tomorrow, a high of 26, feeling like 32 with the Humidex. Sunday, a mix of sun and cloud with a 60% chance of rain, a high of 24 or 75 Fahrenheit. And Monday, starting off the work week, sunny skies, a high of 23.
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10: From the nation's capital, all across the country for you, Shane Hewitt and the Night Shift. 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I'm Shane Hewitt. I'm in Ottawa, the village of Merrickville, just south of the city, to be more specific. And Ryan O'Donnell is in Calgary. Noah Skanga is in downtown Toronto. Coming up on the show tonight, Ryan, happy Friday, by the way.
11: Happy Friday. Very happy Friday to you.
10: It is a happy Friday. I like this. And the countdown is on to our next long weekend, which always somehow feels good because we have like a week and then we have another week and then we're done. And then it's long and then it's back to school. And then it's next thing you know, it's hockey season and then it's New Year's. Like it just poof, there it goes. So now I have to disclaim, I have been watching a lot of Christmas movies in the last week here. It's like my internal hockey clock turns on in the middle of August, and I start getting ready for when my my kids did winter sports. It's a parenting thing. It's like it just automatically starts. You feel like, I feel like I should hang out at a hockey rink right now. It's a thing that happens. Now, I am excited for the fall. I am feeling really excited about all the things. Like I have been planning Thanksgiving. I've been planning Christmas trips. I was even looking at

0: bowling alleys for pre-Christmas bowling to figure that out with the kids. Ryan O'Donnell, am I crazy?
1: No, because you love that time. You know what that time gives you year after year. And I mean, I think it's just, Shane, it's, you just have to embrace that. It's just nerdy. Like this, you are nerdy for Christmas. Aww. So like there are habits that are familiar to me here.
0: No.
1: For example, I'm really excited to play my new Magic the Gathering deck this weekend.
0: Oh, no.
1: I've been building it for weeks. I've been looking into, you know, the best things to add. I've been picking it up here and there, watching videos so I can learn more about how to use it. Really excited, organizing the time with friends to get together and then have this big celebration, dinner too, what kind of pizza is going to be there. It sounds an awful lot like, you know, prepping for Christmas and the holidays.
0: No. Do not. Do not take Magic the Gathering cards and put it in the same box as Christmas.
1: Well, I mean, they are often a box that I open for Christmas.
0: For Christmas, so, I get that. Yeah. The thing, Ryan. You just called Christmas nerdy and loving Christmas and compared it to Magic the Gathering cards. You realize that?
1: Yeah, I stand by that. That would hold up in the court of law. I think you can absolutely, there's Spirit of Christmas stores. There are stores dedicated to selling Christmas stuff year round.
0: Yeah.
1: You cannot tell me that somebody that would go to that store is not nerdy for Christmas.
0: But not like Magic the Gathering. There's a Christmas store like three blocks from my house. And I would be lying to you if I said that I don't go in there from time to time.
1: Yeah. No, look, objectively, yes, there are some differences. I'm just saying there are patterns, there are habits, really, I think habits that are similar there.
0: I am a bit of a hypocrite. I will tell a quick story. I did meet a guy, his name's Mike, and he's a millennial like you, and a business guy, actually, is how I met him. But then Magic the Gathering came up.
1: Uh-oh.
0: And he's like, oh, yeah, I love Magic the Gathering. And he's in, like, a suit. And I'm like, you don't look like Ryan. How can you like Magic the Gathering?
1: I am currently trying to schedule an interview with the mayor of Calgary to talk about his love for Magic the Gathering.
0: Really? Because in my mind, I'm like, you need a T-shirt and a mullet and some sneakers in order to like Magic the Gathering, right? Anyway, so Ryan, I was a hypocrite. I was like, oh, you like Magic? I'm like, he's like, yeah, you. I'm like, no, I've never played. I said, but tell me about your deck. You love it? And he was just off about it.
1: Uh-oh,
0: and,
1: genius.
0: And then I was like, I got to be honest. I have no idea what that means. I just have a friend who likes it. But I played nice.
1: I was hurt.
0: You know what it was, Ryan? It was a bid for affection.
1: Yeah.
0: He brought it up and I acknowledged it. And then he felt heard. And isn't that healthy?
1: It is healthy. Kind of like when you brought up how excited you were for Christmas earlier this week, and I said, I'm really happy for you, and I made sure you felt
0: heard.
1: No,
0: that's not it. It's because everybody loves to hear me talk about Christmas. That's why. Mm. It wasn't you just being nice to me. Christmas is truly more interesting.
1: Sure.
0: In our relationships, we make all relationships, even with strangers, we make bids for affection all the time. The Gottmans, Dr. John and Julie Gottman, they have done a bunch of research on this. They also are the Four Horsemen of the Apocalypse folks. They're on our podcast. If you go to shanehewitt.ca and you just search Gottman, G-O-T-T-M-A-N, John and Julie have been on the show before. They are like the benchmark. They're the Michael Jackson to the moonwalk of relationships. Stretch, but you get it. The bid for affection has such a massive impact in our lives, and we're going to talk about it tonight, Ryan. I'm really excited because Dr. Lori is on intimacy and everybody's, you know, most, you know, private of intimacy with their partners, can be built, if not changed, and even saved. If you feel like you're at a bit of a standoff with your partner with that stuff and just doesn't happen anymore, with something called a bid for affection.
1: Okay.
0: And
1: I'm listening.
0: It's the notion is we constantly make these little bids. You know, when I send you an Instagram video and it's like, I just forward it to you and I don't say anything. I just send it to you and then you open it up and be honest. I mean, generally speaking, does it appeal to you?
1: Yeah, it's like a fun little, hey, Ryan thinks this would be funny and vice versa. Yeah,
0: and you don't have to explain it. I don't have to go, dear Ryan, I was thinking of you and I thought this was something that you'd be interested in today. I hope it causes a 37-second highlight in your day. Love, Shane. You don't have to do that because it's part of the agreement. It's a bid for the affection of it all. It's cool. We do it all the time. We do it with strangers. You know, when you have that stranger that you kind of make eye contact, you're like, oh yeah, they're willing to say hi. And you're like, good afternoon. Mm-hmm. Sup. Whatever. Generationally. Those are called bids for affection. We don't actually put a label on it, so we don't realize it's happening all the time. It's our greetings. It's the strangers. You go get a coffee. What's the difference between a good cashier / barista and a bad one, Ryan? Because I've been with you with coffee and you do get impressed by some good service there.
1: I think it's just an understanding that, you know, the experience of like going out and getting a coffee can be elevated by just a friendly hello. How is your day? Nice weather outside. Mm-hmm. Just friendly banter. Not it doesn't have to be a huge conversation. Just a little bit more than what can I get you? Hey, tap here. There's a little thing that's going to pop up and give me 18% and goodbye.
0: So when we, which don't tip standing up. Different talk conversation. Anyway, when you and I went for coffee, we walked into that place on the corner in downtown Calgary, and the person at the till said to you, hi, like they recognized you.
1: Yeah.
0: And you said to me, you said, oh, see, they're just so nice here. I'm like, Ryan, they probably say that to everybody. And you were offended. You were like, but the reality is it was the enthusiasm you're greeted with is the bid. And then you accepted. So there's nothing bad and wrong, right? Like you're like, oh, they recognize me or whatever. They, you know, they love me. And so this is a really cool thing. And here's the catch. And the invite for you is if you want to learn about that, that's awesome. That's interesting. Truly, if you feel like your relationship is waning a little bit in the intimacy department, and if it's a bit of a standoff or stalemate when it comes to initiating some of the more private parts of your relationship, because I know there's a lot of couples say, ah, we don't, you know, do it as often as we used to. And, you know, I wish we did more, went out on dates more and all the things. What if you could make one little change throughout your day? And here's the cool part. You can practice it with strangers and friends. That would drastically change your relationship. Always. Forever. It's like, see, like you're like Neo with the Matrix code of your partner, and it's called bids for connection. And we're going to talk about that coming up tonight with Dr. Lori. Sounds fun, right? Absolutely it does. Also on the show, Steve Stebbing will be here. Inside Copy, some stories you did not need to know. Mohit Rajan's later on, speaking of AI and communicating with AI. And coming up for you next, Andrew Cadell will be here with our Friday roundup and an update on how we're doing with all that trade stuff anyway.
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9: Here's the forecast from the AM 800 Weather Center. Cloudy skies for this evening, a 40% chance of showers and risk of a thunderstorm overnight, a low of 18. Showers and risk of a thunderstorm throughout the day tomorrow, a high of 26, feeling like 32 with the Humidex. Sunday, a mix of sun and cloud with a 60% chance of rain, a high of 24 or 75 Fahrenheit. And Monday, starting off the work week, sunny skies, a high of 23.
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1: Happy Friday. It's our Friday Roundup conversation. Andrew Caddell is joining us from Ottawa today, normally from Kamouraska, Quebec. And we are digging into some of the biggest stories of the week. I have a sneaking suspicion there will be one on our table tonight, which is the Quebec-Newfoundland power deal, Churchill Falls. This is a story from so long ago. Newfoundland needed jobs. They wanted to build a power plant. Quebec didn't want power lines going through to sell it elsewhere. And that old deal was not a great deal. Depends on which frame you take. I would say 2 out of 3, it's not a great deal. It was a good deal for one group. And that was the province of Quebec, not even the Quebec people. Andrew Caddell, you know this better than I do. A quick summary of Churchill Falls' original deal.
2: Well, it's seen as the crime of the century in Newfoundland, but at the time when they signed the deal, it looked quite reasonable because Newfoundland was going to make about $20 to $40 million a year, and Quebec was going to make maybe about $100 million a year. But they financed it, they built the plant, they did everything because they had the financial means to do it. Hydro-Quebec did. So, unfortunately, when the price of oil went up, the price of all power went up, and Quebec was shipping this power to the States, and they were able to change the price from being whatever it was, about eight or nine cents a kilowatt hour, to being like 10 times that. And so once they were able to do that, they were making $600 to $800 million a year. And that's been going on for now 30 or so years since the 1970s, more than that, actually, if I'm getting into 50. And Newfoundland continued to make the same amount, the same $20 million a year. So Newfoundland has made about $200 million and Quebec has made billions and billions. And in fact, Hydro-Quebec's profits are equivalent to the amount of money that they've made each year on Churchill Falls. Now, because the contract went to 2041, there was an attempt to renegotiate. And I was actually involved in one of those attempts when I worked at the Premier's office in Newfoundland. But it was always too far away. Now, 2041 is almost tomorrow in terms of financial markets, and they have to make a deal. And the Quebec government knows that, and the Newfoundland government knows that. And so some people in Newfoundland say they should just wait until 2041 and then pull the plug and get as much as they possibly can. But what they're trying to do now is to make up for the money that they've lost by earning. But well, this new contract would be about 3,000% of what they are currently making. So they'll make up to $6 billion. They'll make up to $600 million a year instead of $20 million.
1: So it is staggering. Some of the hinge points, of course, have been the operating less than cost, and then reselling it. And some of the stories that I had read was that Quebecers didn't often know about this deal in detail because they were getting charged retail, even though the government was paying way less than retail or wholesale for it. And the Quebecers were also funding this without realizing it. Power lines to the States another one.
2: They get pretty darn good. I mean, I know in Kamouraska, my power rates are much, much lower than my wife's in Ottawa.
1: Well, that could be, but still, I mean, it was based on retail, right? And so the other part was the power lines to sell to the States, that Newfoundland wanted its own corridor to be able to put its lines in so it could sell to the States. Quebec said, nope, it's our lines. That's the only way to go. That was one of the stalemates of this deal. Now, the old deal. New deal does open the door for a lot more of that. Tell me about the new deal, because some people like it, some people don't.
2: Well, there's three main components. One is they get 985 megawatts that they can ship to the United States on new transmission lines that I believe that Hydro-Quebec and Newfoundland will build together with the federal government support. The second part of it is that they're not only going to be involved in taking over the current Muskrat Falls development, which was built for $12 billion, which is a scandal in Newfoundland. It was supposed to be $6 billion. And so they'll be taking that over, and they'll be building a new plant in Gull Island, and they'll be putting new turbines in the Churchill Falls project, which was built in the 1960s and 70s, to make it much more efficient. So they have three elements which involve capital investment, involve transmission lines, from Newfoundland, and on top of that, involve the increased amount for the power that they're getting currently. So it's not a bad compromise, but, and this is the latest, you're seeing the former Premier Brian Peckford saying it's not a good deal. He was a conservative. The current government's conservative. The former opposition leader of the Conservative Party, Jess Crosby, from a very powerful family, also opposing it, citing Peckford. So I think you're going to see a lot of issues in Newfoundland, a lot of it based on the fact that people don't trust Quebec. And in the meantime, Quebec has to make a deal before the election, because there could be a new government in place and they may tear up this deal.
1: It is it's an amazing look. I mean, you can kind of understand why the trust isn't there, because the attempts to redo the deal all along were shut down very quickly, and that didn't allow for a lot of room for things to grow and change. Now, you that's your local lens, because you are from and have worked in both places. For me, it's the Canada lens. This is such a great example for changes to interprovincial trade that we've all talked about. If they can pull it off, not perfect, but so much better, Andrew.
2: A lot of the credit should go to two people, aside from Mark Carney, Michael Sabia, who's the former president of Hydro-Québec and the former head of the Caisse de dépôt in Quebec and who is a Quebecer, and Tim Hodgson, who's the Minister of Natural Resources, who wanted to get this deal and had a vision as to the value of it. So I think that they should be given a lot of credit. Of course, the people in Newfoundland who were involved with it and in Hydro-Québec, indeed. But the jury is still out. This is like a cliffhanger. It hasn't been completely resolved. And I don't think it will be until probably Christmas.
1: Okay. An election before that, though, right? That's the thing.
2: That's right.
1: Well, I mean, the timing is that they got to get everybody on board in order to make it work. Interprovincial trade is, of course, a push because of the byproducts of the international trade problems that we're going through. Today is the other deadline, the next deadline. I mean, I would suspect if the deal is not done by midnight tonight, that the can will get kicked down the road again. Now, we will not be chasing this, just so you know, tonight. Listen to your local news that's on the show to make sure that you keep up to date as the details do come out. So I don't want anyone to miss that. Positivity, but people don't know the deal, Andrew. This is the catch. We don't know the deal. Prime Minister says, I won't sign a bad deal, but a bad deal for who? Like, what does that mean? Hurrying to get a deal. I think Canadians are cautiously optimistic, also somewhat doubtful, because we don't know any of the details here.
2: Well, the Globe and Mail says that they're going to maintain the 15% tariff on automobiles and steel. I cannot see them putting tariffs on aluminum, because they need it so badly, and they cannot produce aluminum as cheaply as we can. So that's one thing. But the issue about autos, it's quite possible, because even a 15% tariff may cause a lot of American automakers to withdraw from Canada and go back to the States, because there's more incentives and because it will cost that much more to produce a car in Canada. So I'm one of those people who thinks that we should have a Canadian car that is built for Canadian winters and could be built by a foreign automaker. If it were, it would be competitive with what is going, you know, what we're already producing. So, but in the meantime, the sticking points in Quebec and BC are supply management, which is dairy, and forestry, which has been an issue with the softwood lumber, because we have crown lands that are produce wood cheaper than the private lands in the States. But on the supply management, there was a technicality that was allowing the Americans to ship more product to Canada, but it was not really advantageous to them. So that may change. And if it does, it's not going to affect supply management that much.
1: Regardless of a deal coming together tonight, nobody's really going to know about it until Monday is when it'll get talked about. And a deal on a Friday after markets close is very Trump. So we will see what comes here with all things and expansion on any announcements that come. Happy Friday. Roundup Conversation, Andrew Cadell, Shane Hewitt in the Night Shift. Thank you, brother.
2: Have a great weekend.
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1: Shane Hewitt and the Night Shift, happy Friday, friends. Coming up for you in just a little bit, bids. And we're not talking about auctions or online betting or anything like that. Bids for affection. Do you know what they are? It's quite fascinating, actually. We make them all the time. We don't realize it. What if the forwarded meme that you send to your buddy or that Instagram video that you liked and you forwarded to your friend, it's in a bid for affection? What if hello, how are you, is a bid for affection? Where are our partners bidding for our affection in our relationships? We don't quite realize it, and we don't even respond, and it could be having a massive impact on that. Dr. Lori is coming up in just a little bit as we talk about connection and improving some of that bedroom intimacy with some other tools that happen all day long. It's cool stuff.
2: Spanning the entire world. Inside Copy.
1: All right, it's time for us to get into the Inside Copy. Some stories that you absolutely did not need to know today. Ryan O'Donnell, handsome as ever.
3: Thank you. Wow.
4: But you
1: bidding,
4: too.
1: I'm bidding. See, I'm giving you a bid right there.
4: You win.
1: He didn't gloss over it, so that's a good start. Okay, some stories from around the world that, that do nothing for you. But it's Friday, so why not? Have you ever had to cancel a bill? I did this recently with one of those discount fitness things.
3: Ooh.
1: And, yikes. So it was like, I want to cancel. They're like, okay, you just need to make 2 more month payments, then we'll cancel it. And then if you want to sign up again, it's an $80 sign-up fee. I was like, well, that kind of stinks, that deal, doesn't it? Like, you can't really cancel. They're going to take more money from you.
4: Very stinky. Just let me leave, please. Yeah.
1: There was another one that I was looking at, too, as like a membership thing. And if you signed up for this other fitness gym at $99 a month, you keep paying your $99 a month. But when you want to cancel, it was a $300 fee to cancel. Or you could sign up for $119 a month and pay no fees and cancel in 30 days. Crazy, right? Like, you know how many months you have to go? 15 months before you even cover off that cancellation fee. Non-stop exercise and sweating. So yes, canceling bills is tough. Ryan, when was the last time you had a good experience calling to cancel a bill?
4: I had a mixed experience. I called because I needed to cancel my tenant insurance and move it to a new platform. I was on hold for 8 hours. I was on the phone for 8 hours of the same do-do-do-do music.
1: Wow.
4: But when the agent picked up the phone, it was done, and I'm not exaggerating, it was done in 3.5 minutes.
1: That's so waited. Wild. It just make it so inconvenient to make changes.
4: I know. And I was like, how many people called today?
1: Yeah.
4: that was the reaction.
1: Probably just you.
4: Yeah.
1: And it's honestly one of those things where if you had called and they said, would you like to add on a new service? Yes. Bring, hello, how can I help you?
4: Yeah.
1: No hold.
4: Should have done that.
1: An Edmonton couple can now claim the title of having the worst possible experience canceling their internet bill. Ed Bauman and his wife lost their home in BC to one of the wildfires near Okanagan Lake, and then they had to deal with their internet provider.
5: My wife called to cancel our Rogers account, which is internet and cable at our house, and she was told, despite our situation, that we would have to pay $660 of fee to disconnect. So we just signed a 2-year contract weeks before the fire. And they said $660 to cancel it outright or pay us $10 a month to hold the account until you land somewhere again.
6: CTV News reached out to Rogers. A spokesperson says it has a policy in these types of situations and cancellation fees should have been waived. It says it's looking into why the Browns were told otherwise. The company would not provide a copy of the policy to CTV News or say when it went into effect.
1: That's wild.
4: That's evil. Like,
1: I'm assuming they said our house burned down, we need to cancel it.
4: Of course.
1: Right?
4: Absolutely, yeah.
1: Now, it does have a happy ending. Thank God. Of earlier in the week, they said that they received a call from Rogers that they were told they could now cancel without any fees. And the equipment charges would also be waived. I mean, you could return it. Send them a box full of ashes. Here you go.
4: Yeah, honestly, that's what, like, what else are you looking for? I know it's like it's written in policy, but I'm like, come on, the policy maybe did not take into account something that is happening to many people. Come on.
1: Training. All right, here's another story that you definitely do not need to know today. If you do not like clowns, you might not like this one. Insane clown posse. Are they good?
4: No. they're like a B movie of rap, but they're so bad they're good. Like, yeah. They're so silly. They're so stupid. But I would not call it, like, great music, no.
1: Their fans also have a name. They're called the Juggalos, and they often have a reputation for being a bit rednecky, goofy clowns. But in reality, as you will hear here, they are actually pretty wholesome in the things that they do.
7: Family reunions look a little different than this. You probably aren't a Juggalo.
8: We have fun. We love everybody here. Everybody loves everybody here. It's so cool. It's just family I never met yet.
7: This is his 15th, maybe 16th gathering. He says he's lost count, and that family part isn't just something they say. Every few minutes during our interviews, someone else walked up for a hug.
9: And this is our vacation to see each other and see how the year's been and to just catch up.
7: Jellyfish drove 13 and a half hours from Cleveland. This is her 20th gathering. Back home, she spent the last 25 years rehabbing houses. Pop-Tart works in safety and quality for a major corporation. Both say that's the part of Juggalo culture people often miss.
8: Not all of us do drugs. I don't even drink.
1: They all have fun names, though. I think I'm going to start calling Ryan Pop-Tart.
4: That's a good nickname, honestly.
1: There's only one problem. A bad clown showed up. Bad clown. Ruined the bad vibes. Kevin Bluntman Jones, take a wild guess what Kevin does for a living, is being held without bond in jail on felony charges of drug trafficking. Because he showed up at the party trying to sell drugs. There's a website, The Blunt Man's One-Stop Shop, supplying the festival for more than 20 years. They found 128 pounds of marijuana in a camper that was being towed, along with signs that said weed for sale.
4: All in the air. It's all around you.
1: Mm-hmm. And only a small container of magic mushrooms. Partially, I find that surprising.
4: Yeah.
1: All right, before we run out of time, here's another story that you did not need to know today. An auction in Kentucky has items of great interest to boomers, then Gen X, and also to young Ryan. Mm-hmm. Is it sneakers? The personal collection and estate of a colonel, the colonel, KFC founder Colonel Sanders' pressure cooker, a black bow tie, and dozens of other personal items are up for public auction. What would you go for, the bow tie?
4: Yeah, probably. Yeah, honestly.
1: Along with his former home, Dinner House Sanders opened after selling his iconic restaurant chain. Here's the story.
10: The original buckets are being sold that the chickens came in. You know, not the paper ones that I remember with my family, but actually like a plastic material. We have a day planner. We have notes that he took from meetings. And his penmanship is exceptional. I'm blown away by what a great writer he was. Inside this day planner, toward the very back, is a list of spices. There's exactly 11 of them. Now, we can't say that this is the secret recipe. In fact, I won't say that this is the secret recipe, but it's 11 spices that are in his handwriting that are in the back of this book.
1: Whoa.
4: It has to be, right? Like, come on.
1: Now, I hope there's measurements, but now the auction has already happened with you. The bow tie went for $8,000.
4: Yep.
1: Watches from $1,000 to $20,000. And that planner with 11 herbs and spices listed in it, only $30,000.
4: Only. That could be worth $30 million or more.
1: If it's actually the recipe.
4: Yummy.
1: Did not know this. Fun fact. The Colonel Sanders, the one and the only, wore clip-on bow ties, not even real ones.
4: Which is why I could wear it, too.
1: Probably safe in the kitchen, though. Safety first, kids. There you go. Some stories that you absolutely did not need to know today. Coming up in just a little bit, Steve Stebbing is going to be here as we take a little look at the What the Hell Should We Watch This Weekend movies and streaming, and some stories from around the iHeart Talk Radio Network that happened earlier on this week. And in case you missed it, stand by.
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21: Here's the forecast from the AM 800 Weather Center. Cloudy skies for this evening, a 40% chance of showers and risk of a thunderstorm overnight, a low of 18. Showers and risk of a thunderstorm throughout the day tomorrow, a high of 26, feeling like 32 with the Humidex. Sunday, a mix of sun and cloud with a 60% chance of rain, a high of 24 or 75 Fahrenheit. And Monday, starting off the work week, sunny skies, a high of 23.
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29: 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I can't believe it.
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1: In case you missed it, is a tour around the iHeart Talk Radio Network. Happy Friday, my friends. Ryan O'Donnell is here, part of the show, as he always is. Hanging out on a Friday. Big plans for the weekend. Ryan, what you got going on?
4: My Faja's in town.
1: Oh, yeah,
4: my Faja arrives tonight. So going to take him to the Odyssey. I got 70mm tickets, so that's exciting. Ooh. So he'll get to experience that movie on the biggest possible screen in Alberta. So that's very exciting. Probably a little happy birthday dinner for my Auntie Nikki.
1: Oh, Auntie Nikki's birthday.
4: And I really want to do a Costco run. I am desperate for like a roll of parchment paper that will last a couple years.
1: It comes in two rolls package.
4: Yeah, that's perfect. That's exactly what I need. Yeah. I'm not settling for less than a Costco size thing of parchment paper.
1: You are hearing yourself right now, right?
4: Absolutely. Yeah. Absolutely. I'm proud.
1: Remember back in the day, 6 years ago, when you were like, I'm going to play video games and I'm going to hang out with my friends. Whee!
4: Oh, I'm still making time to do that. I'm just making sure I also budget time to spend money on things that I need for my kitchen.
1: Oh, and very good.
4: Maybe well, I'll just get 10 bottles of ketchup, too.
1: Oh, Ryan literally used to say we.
4: There it is.
1: All right. In case you missed it, let's get started with Deb Hutton had Charlie Feldman on her show this week. Unparliamentary behavior in his new book.
8: We have plenty of examples of 19th century fistfights between members. There's a story in there of even one member of parliament taking another one in a headlock, where the second MP then rips out a patch of the first MP's beard and runs through the House of Commons parading it like a trophy. so there's plenty of craziness that has happened. Some of it, I think, relates back to what you mentioned, Reed Queen's Park having fully stocked bars. There, in fact, used to be a bar under the House of Commons. And certainly we have records that tell us that once members had a few too many, the antics they got up to in the chamber might leave a little bit to be desired.
9: Well, yes, the amount of alcohol and the lateness of the evening were two things that I certainly noticed in my time. Tell me a little bit about the research that you did to uncover these stories in your new book.
8: So yeah, a lot of it is looking through old Hansard records to see where speakers had to rule on issues of order and decorum. But as I went more and more into the archives, I realized there was a lot that Hansard didn't have where journalists helped fill in the gaps of what happened. So apologies to anybody who is squeamish, but there was an incident where a very upset person came to the gallery and threw something. And in the debate right away, it says an object of an attack has been thrown. It's not quite clear what it is. And we find out later from the journalists who were there who saw it happen that, in fact, she threw her own feces. It happened to hit a member who had nothing to do with anything she was concerned about. She had bad aim. It hit a member actually from Beaches East York, I believe, at the time, or East York, I should say. And there's plenty of randomness that you wouldn't find in the official record. So I went through a lot of newspapers, members' memoirs, interviews that they gave. I was amazed at just how much, you know, I didn't know. And I'd worked on the Hill for about 20 years and figured, oh, I'd heard it all by now. And then once you dig into it, you realize, oh, my goodness, there is so much more here.
9: Okay, do you have any recollection of the time frame of the feces throwing?
8: I want to say it's 1988.
9: Oh, so not that long ago.
8: No, the member's name was Neil Young, believe it or not. And as the story goes, when the rocker Neil Young came to play Toronto, people came to this stadium with Neil Young campaign signs. he did. I don't think he stayed very, very long in politics. Certainly, it seemed like this was the most dramatic incident of his political career.
1: Amazing. Deb Hutton, if you want to get connected with that, News Talk 1010 Toronto on the iHeart app. In case you missed it, continue. That's a great story. Like, we would pay closer attention to Parliament and politics if it was like that, you know? Although that's probably not the best example of professionalism and all that jazz. CKLW Windsor Chris Byrne had Dr. Jillian Mandich on talking about the pressure to make the most of your summer TikTok. It's almost gone.
10: I think sometimes what happens is that we think about like these big, grand, sort of vague ideas as opposed to like, here are three things that I want to accomplish this summer. You know, I want to go to the beach. I want to go for a bike ride. And so instead of thinking about those concrete things, we have this abstract idea in our head. And that's where sort of the problem comes, because it really is about thinking about, given my life, my constraints, my expectations, my possibilities, my finances, what is possible for me and how do I want this to look? We don't tend to think about things like that, right? And so we tend to think about like the bigger things of like looking, you're scrolling on Instagram, for example, right? And so I think that summer is just, it's a weird spot in terms of time because it's so concrete and so limited. And when we feel that limitation, that is where we start to feel the constraint of it. And so one of the things with happiness that we see in research is that it's really about being present in the moment. And so instead of, you know, thinking about all these different things I could do, when you're actually at the beach, are you enjoying that moment? Right? Instead of thinking about all these other things, are you present for the moments that you have? Because if you're in that moment, what can happen is, in research, we call it savoring, which is essentially like this fancy word for like stopping to smell the roses, which really means like when you're doing something, are you really enjoying it? Or is your brain in this other area of thinking about other things? Because when we savor things, that in terms of happiness is the way to really maximize it.
1: 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Vashi Kapelos, also across the iHeart Talk Radio Network. Catherine Naker was the guest talking about the Toronto Tempo and how they're performing the basketball team.
11: I mean, aside from the record itself, I think the team is doing really well. Like, they, aside from, like, sold-out games in Toronto, they've also had sold-out games in Montreal this year. They're going to Vancouver pretty soon. And they're really trying to have, like, this outreach across Canada, which seems to be working. They've been getting really positive responses everywhere. People, like fans in the U.S. are recognizing the Tempo. You know, they had their mascot reveal last night, which has come to, I would say, mostly positive fanfare. Some people are a bit confused because there's two mascots, but a lot of people reacting to that. So they've done a really good job, like, generating buzz across, like, the WNBA fan base as a whole. And then hopefully, you know, next season, the wins start to stack up more and we'll be talking about the team in that way as well.
30: So what about Caitlin Clark? Like, she's obviously had this massive impact. There's been a lot of great analysis pieces recently on the popularity of the sport, on the team, on the Fever itself, not without, you know, some controversy, I guess, to a degree. Mm-hmm. What is your assessment of that?
11: Well, Caitlin Clark herself has had overall an extremely positive impact on the game of basketball. When it comes to politics, she has not outright said anything that would be critiqued. I think she has chosen to not want to be political, which people have different feelings about. Her teammate Sophie Cunningham has been very political, very right-wing, which has been controversial because the WNBA has generally been very left-wing, like both their players and their fans. So that's kind of a really new thing for people to navigate.
1: 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Thank you. 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
15: From the National Newsroom of the Canadian Press, I'm John Kennedy. U.S. President Donald Trump says the trade deal with Canada is moving along. If there's no deal and no extension, Trump's latest tariff threat of 50% levies on a wide range of Canadian goods will take effect just after midnight. Trump told reporters late this afternoon that the U.S. should be able to reach a deal with Canada. Canada-U.S. Trade Minister Dominic LeBlanc and Canada's chief negotiator Janice Charette have been holed up this afternoon with the U.S. Trade Representative at his office in Washington. A former conservative advisor says leader Pierre Poilievre is being undermined by one of his MPs making repeated trips to the U.S. Ontario conservative MP Jamil Giovanni is longtime friends with U.S. Vice President J.D. Vance, and Vance recently praised Giovanni in a recent speech for playing an active role in the trade talks while dismissing Poilievre as a non-entity. Summa Strategies chair Tim Powers says Giovanni is not a team player, and his efforts in Washington are demonstrating some of the weaknesses for Poilievre. Manitoba's premier says studies showing year-round shipping potential from the port of Churchill boost the case for expanding the Arctic deep-sea port. Studies show the advance in marine technology and declining sea ice due to climate change mean shipping can greatly expand from the current four-month window. Wab Canoe says the studies address a key concern from shippers and will help attract investment. The potential development